0: Pope Leo leaves us with this final appeal. I urge everyone to seek the best possible conditions so that even those who are unable to take time off work on Sundays may take part in Holy Mass.
1: Today's audience continued his ongoing catechesis on the documents of the Second Vatican Council. So far, he's covered three of the four constitutions that were produced by that council: Dei Verbum, on divine revelation; Lumen Gentium, on the Church; Sacrosanctum Concilium, on the divine liturgy; and what he hasn't covered yet is Gaudium et Spes, the constitution on the Church in the modern world. In Rome, Brian Schumacher, EWTN News Nightly.
2: We have a lot more still to come on EWTN News Nightly. Spectacle in the sky. In a matter of minutes, the day turned to night. We'll explain this rare occurrence. And Follow the Food, a restored government program, is helping those in dire need around the world. We have the story.
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2: Louisiana rice fields to families facing hunger in Kenya, American agriculture is helping deliver critical food aid. A U.S.-flagged ship loaded with more than 28,000 metric tons of Louisiana-grown rice and wheat loaded in Houston has set sail for Kenya. It is enough food to feed more than 1 million people for a year. The shipment was made possible by the U.S. government and currently led by the U.S. Department of Agriculture. It connects American farmers with humanitarian aid as more than 3.3 million people in Kenya face crisis-level hunger. Joining me now is Matthew Nims, Washington Office Director for the World Food Program. He previously oversaw Food for Peace at USAID. Matthew, thank you so much for coming into the studio today.
6: Thank you. It's a pleasure to be here.
2: So it took a lot of work to make this happen, all American grain going to Kenya. Can you talk a little bit about what needed to happen for all the details to come together?
6: Just a huge shout out to the U.S. Department of Agriculture for really backing this program. It's so great to see the Food for Peace activities back in action. And, you know, Michelle Beckering, who's the Deputy Undersecretary, as well as the Secretary herself, Brooke Rollins, were instrumental, I think, in bringing this program where maybe it needs to be at the Department of Agriculture at this time. I think also you saw a lot of the commodity groups, U.S. commodity groups, the Wheat Association, the sorghum, the rice, the grain groups coming together, because they're huge supporters of this well. So have this restarting again is great. And then I think also a shout out to the U.S. Flagged shipping industry. There are big parts of this as well, all of them coming together in New Orleans to be able to celebrate this massive shipment going over to Kenya. So we're looking at over like almost 30,000 metric tons going to Kenya. So we're all very excited about it.
2: More than 3.3 million people in Kenya are facing crisis level food insecurity. What is driving the situation and how significant is this type of aid?
6: Hugely significant at this time. What's happening in Kenya is a lot, many factors. There's a lot of refugees coming into Kenya from Somalia, from other parts of Sudan, really just in desperate straits. You combine that with about 2 or 3 years of kind of sequential drought in the country, and they're not able to make as much food as they have been just given the climatic factors. So this is going to have a huge impact at over 1 million people, feeding them for a sustained amount of time, really trying to keep the worst impacts of food insecurity at bay.
2: Now, you previously oversaw Food for Peace at the USAID. Based on your experience, do you expect to see more humanitarian food initiatives in the future?
6: Well, we certainly hope so. It was a huge pleasure of mine to work on behalf of the U.S. government with Food for Peace, and now I'm on more of the implementation side, so able to see both sides of this. So hugely excited about the prospects of Food for Peace really getting back in gear at this time. There's a massive need in the world, over 200 million people in need of almost emergency fooding on a daily basis, given what's happened in the world, given the ongoing conflict, given some of the crises in Super El Nino, as well as even what's happening in the Middle East. So need is there, and the U.S., you know, agricultural might is a huge tool to help the world in facing that.
2: Now, obviously, when this shipment reaches Kenya, it will help so many families. Can you talk a little bit about the American farmers, their generosity, and also what they have shared with what they have produced?
6: Yeah, I think the U.S. farmer is instrumental in this. In Kenya right now, you know, the World Food Program works with local partners as well as the government, as well as other NGOs to be able to ensure that that food that is put forward by the U.S. government, by these American farmers, gets to those people most in need. We have a very good system of oversight, of accountability. We actually track the bags themselves when they get in country to ensure that they're going where they need to go. All of this helps us tell the story to the U.S. farmer that this is the important stuff that is produced here that is getting to those people most in need. Right now, the world produces enough food to feed everybody, and it's really a shame that people go to bed hungry at night, whether they be here in this country or anywhere in the world. The World Food Program is here to try to alleviate that.
2: Being able to move those resources to where they're needed is so important. Matthew, thank you so much for coming on and sharing more about this story.
6: It's a pleasure to be here. Thank you so much for your time.
2: Looking up today, millions across Europe were treated to a rare celestial spectacle as the moon moved across the sun, turning daylight into an eerie shadow. Crowds gathered across the continent to watch the dramatic eclipse unfold. Joining me now to explain what's happening as Europe prepares for this spectacular solar eclipse is Michelle Franzel, a chemistry professor at Bryn Mawr College and an adjunct scholar at the Vatican Observatory. Michelle, welcome back to the show.
7: Thanks so much for having me.
2: For those who may not know exactly, what is a solar eclipse and how rare is an event like this one?
7: So it's interesting. We think of them as very rare because wherever you're standing on the Earth, it can happen not very frequently, but there are 2 to 5 eclipses every year, and several hundred in a century. So they're not all that rare. Many of them happen over the ocean where no one really sees them. A solar eclipse is where the moon comes between the Earth and the sun. And essentially what it is the moon is acting like a huge umbrella that's like creating a shadow on the Earth. And that's what you're seeing, is the shadow of the moon moving over the Earth at incredible speeds, like 1,500, 2,000 miles per hour. So if you're I stood on the hillside to watch the last total eclipse in the U.S., and watching that shadow come towards you and then move away was astounding.
2: Michelle, what's the difference between a partial eclipse and a total eclipse?
7: So a total eclipse is when you're directly underneath that umbrella that is the moon, and it will be totally dark. It will be as if it is night. Lights will come on, birds will go silent, crickets will creak. A partial eclipse is like you're being on the outer edges of it, and you see funny things underneath leaves. Like you can see the crescent that's being eaten out like a bite out of the cookie. But you can also, in a partial eclipse, the sun will look as if it's dimming, as if it's getting cloudy, but there's sometimes not a cloud in the sky. It's very eerie.
2: When will Europe see its next solar eclipse, and what about the Americas?
7: So we have a while to wait for our next solar eclipse. I looked it up. It looks like that In 2027, so next year, Spain and Morocco are going to get a total eclipse. It's going to go over Egypt, over the pyramids. It's going to last like 5 minutes. This is going to be pretty spectacular. In the U.S., we have to maybe wait till like 2043. We have a ways to go.
2: That we do. Michelle Francel, thank you so much for coming on and explaining more about this natural phenomenon.
7: Thank you so much for having me.
2: Back on Earth this morning, hundreds of passengers were left stranded in the Sicilian port city of Catania as flights were suspended due to volcanic activity on the nearby Mount Etna. The airport there is closed until at least 4 p.m. local time on Thursday because of volcanic ash, while the airport nearby in Comiso also shut down. With Sicily a major summer destination, hundreds of passengers are now stranded on the island. Up next on EWTN News Nightly, a teen's guide to growing up. We speak to the Catholic teen who wrote a book teaching others how to grow in character. Plus, peace be with you. Pope Leo XIV inspired this scene of goodwill among baseball fans. That story is next.
8: 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I'm Montse Alvarado with some great news. 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
2: What do you do if you want to help teenagers navigate the ups and downs of growing up? Well, if you're John Savage, a Notre Dame student, an Eagle Scout, and still a teenager himself, you write and publish your own book. A Teenager's Guide to Growing Up offers young people a practical guide to building character and becoming the person they want to be. John, thank you so much for joining us today. As a teenager yourself, what have you experienced or observed that prompted you to write this book when you were 16 to help other young people?
10: Thank you so much for asking that. I really think the inspiration behind this book was part of my own life and part of what I see a lot in my generation, which is a lot of teenagers struggle with mental health. And I think a lot of us are yearning for something more and we want to find meaning. We have our phones and we get locked in on that and we think, oh, if I get enough likes or if I get enough views, this will give me meaning. And that's really a lie. And it's not true. And I think that's what inspired me to reflect upon myself. And then I realized, luckily, later in high school, I was like, oh, okay, I figured out what is going to give meaning, my relationship with Christ, my relationship with doing honest work. And then I thought, I really want other teenagers to be able to see this, to not have to go through the struggle I went through kind of through eighth grade to freshman year. And then I realized that I really enjoyed writing, and I thought this was a gift I've been given. Maybe I can use it. And then the book just started writing itself, and it really came to fruition.
2: In your journey to help other people, other young people, you say building character can transform the way that we look at our lives. What do you mean by that?
10: I believe character is one of the best ways that we can find ourselves and help others. And I think what I mean by that is that if we work objectively on our character to be what even society views as a better person or an upstanding citizen, we can find ourselves aligning closer to Christ and also just enjoying life, but being more productive, finding more meaning, helping others, and really being a joy and bringing joy to this world. And I think if we objectively work on our character and try to be a better person inward and then push that outward, we just make the world a better place.
2: As you've shared, teenagers are under so much pressure from social media, friends, and society. How can developing a strong character help them resist those pressures?
10: Oh, it's a good one. So in my book, what I go into is once you start developing a strong character in any sense, in any one of the traits that I go into in my book, it's a big exponential growth of once you start practicing kindness or humility or being positive, you start to feel these other character traits really help you as well, because all the character traits connect to each other. And having a strong character altogether, which at the end of the book I wrap together as integrity, really helps you grow altogether as a better person with all these other character traits. Because when you practice gratitude, you're gonna understand how to be humble more, because you're constantly be thanking people and understand how many gifts you've been given. And if you practice positivity, you're gonna understand perseverance better, and you're going to be able to push through difficult times in your life. And so I really think there's a holistic approach to this character building.
2: Well, congratulations on your book. We've enjoyed taking a look at it. And of course, you're almost hitting 200 copies, so hopefully you can cross that soon. John Savage, thank you so much.
10: Thank you.
2: They have the most famous fan in the world, so the White Sox wanted to show their appreciation to Pope Leo XIV.
11: One of the things we do during Mass is we offer each other a sign of peace, because we want to bring peace to the world. And I think the Pope would really love that, whether you're Catholic or not. So everybody should stand and find a new friend around you and offer each other the sign of peace.
2: We first brought you this story on Monday as the White Sox played the Cincinnati Reds. It was hard to keep your eye on the ball with close to 40,000 fans wearing a hat made for the Pope. The night brought together fun, friends, and goodwill among baseball fans from both sides. We thank you for watching tonight. Remember, you can follow us on social media, Facebook, X, YouTube, and Instagram at EWTN News Nightly. I'm Veronica Dudo. Good night and God bless.
12: Majestic Queen of Heaven and Mistress of the Angels, you receive from God the power and command to crush the head of Satan. Therefore, we humbly beg of you, send forth the legions of heaven, that under your command they may seek out all evil spirits, engage them everywhere in battle, curb their pride, and hurl them back into the pit of hell. Who is like unto God? With firm confidence, we present ourselves before you, our most loving Mother, afflicted and troubled as we are, and we beg you to let us understand the love you have for us by granting this petition, if it be according to the will of God and profitable for our salvation. Good and tender Mother, you shall ever be our hope and the object of our love. Mother of God, send forth the holy angels to defend us and drive far from us the cruel foe. Holy angels and archangels, defend and keep us. Amen.
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15: In the name of the Father, and of the Son, and of the Holy Spirit. Amen. The Most Holy Rosary of the Blessed Virgin Mary. I believe in God, the Father Almighty, Creator of heaven and earth, and in Jesus Christ, His only Son, our Lord, who was conceived by the Holy Spirit, born of the Virgin Mary, suffered under Pontius Pilate, was crucified, died, and was buried. He descended into hell. On the third day he rose again from the dead. He ascended into heaven and is seated at the right hand of God the Father Almighty. From thence he shall come to judge the living and the dead. I believe in the Holy Spirit, the Holy Catholic Church, the communion of saints, the forgiveness of sins, the resurrection of the body, and life everlasting. Amen.
16: Our Father, who art in heaven, hallowed be thy name. Thy kingdom come, thy will be done, on earth as it is in heaven.
17: Give us this day our daily bread, and forgive us our trespasses, as we forgive those who trespass against us. And lead us not into temptation, but deliver us from evil. Amen.
15: For an increase in faith, hope, and charity.
18: Hail Mary, full of grace, the Lord is with thee. Blessed art thou amongst women, and blessed is the fruit of thy womb, Jesus.
19: Holy Mary, Mother of God, pray for us sinners, now and at the hour of our death. Amen.
20: Hail Mary, full of grace, the Lord is with thee. Blessed art thou amongst women, and blessed is the fruit of thy womb, Jesus.
19: Holy Mary, Mother of God, pray for us sinners, now and at the hour of our death. Amen.
21: Hail Mary, full of grace, the Lord is with thee. Blessed art thou among women, and blessed is the fruit of thy womb, Jesus.
19: Holy Mary, Mother of God, pray for us sinners, now and at the hour of our death. Amen.
22: Glory be to the Father, and to the Son, and to the Holy Spirit.
19: As it was in the beginning, is now, and ever shall be, world without end. Amen.
15: The first glorious mystery, the resurrection. We offer thee, O Lord Jesus, this decade in honor of thy triumphant resurrection. And we ask of thee, through this mystery and through the intercession of thy blessed mother, a lively faith. Scripture. And he said to them, Thus it is written, and thus it behooved Christ to suffer, and to rise again from the dead, the third day, and that penance and remission of sins should be preached in his name unto all nations. You are witnesses of these things. Meditation. Jesus, having conquered death with life and sin with love, appears to the women and his followers at various times and in various ways to deliver a pro-life message that goes beyond what this finite existence is able to contain. Christ's power is over life and death in this world and in the next. Love is more powerful than death. Life reaches beyond the grave for those who believe. Suffering has saving power. Penance and remission of sins in Christ saves souls. Fatima Reflection. The day of the miracle had arrived. Not since the resurrection was a miracle of this magnitude ever foretold. Undaunted by the fears of those who said it might not take place, Lucia believed and her faith was not disappointed. Our Lady keeps her promises. The sun displayed its power, pilgrims cried out for mercy, some confessed their sins, conversions took place. Let us enter into partnership with Mary and faithfully keep our commitments for true peace. God cannot be outdone in generosity.
23: Our Father, who art in heaven, hallowed be thy name. Thy kingdom come, thy will be done, on earth as it is in heaven.
19: Give us this day our daily bread, and forgive us our trespasses, as we forgive those who trespass against us. And lead us not into temptation, but deliver us from evil. Amen.
21: Hail Mary, full of grace, the Lord is with thee. Blessed art thou among women, and blessed is the fruit of thy womb, Jesus.
19: Holy Mary, Mother of God, pray for us sinners, now and at the hour of our death. Amen.
21: Hail Mary, full of grace, the Lord is with thee. Blessed art thou among women, and blessed is the fruit of thy womb, Jesus.
19: Holy Mary, Mother of God, pray for us sinners, now and at the hour of our death. Amen.
21: Hail Mary, full of grace, the Lord is with thee. Blessed art thou among women, and blessed is the fruit of thy womb, Jesus.
19: Holy Mary, Mother of God, pray for us sinners, now and at the hour of our death. Amen.
21: Hail Mary, full of grace, the Lord is with thee. Blessed art thou among women, and blessed is the fruit of thy womb, Jesus.
19: Holy Mary, Mother of God, pray for us sinners, now and at the hour of our death. Amen.
24: Hail Mary, full of grace, the Lord is with thee. Blessed art thou among women, and blessed is the fruit of thy womb, Jesus.
19: Holy Mary, Mother of God, pray for us sinners, now and at the hour of our death. Amen.
21: Hail Mary, full of grace, the Lord is with thee. Blessed art thou among women, and blessed is the fruit of thy womb, Jesus.
19: Holy Mary, Mother of God, pray for us sinners, now and at the hour of our death. Amen.
21: Hail Mary, full of grace, the Lord is with thee. Blessed art thou among women, and blessed is the fruit of thy womb, Jesus.
19: Holy Mary, Mother of God, pray for us sinners, now and at the hour of our death. Amen.
21: Hail Mary, full of grace, the Lord is with thee. Blessed art thou among women, and blessed is the fruit of thy womb, Jesus.
19: Holy Mary, Mother of God, pray for us sinners, now and at the hour of our death. Amen.
21: Hail Mary, full of grace, the Lord is with thee. Blessed art thou among women, and blessed is the fruit of thy womb, Jesus.
19: Holy Mary, Mother of God, pray for us sinners, now and at the hour of our death. Amen.
24: Hail Mary, full of grace, the Lord is with thee.

0: death. Amen.
1: Glory be to the Father, and to the Son, and to the Holy Spirit.
0: As it was in the beginning, is now, and ever shall be, world without end. Amen. O my Jesus, forgive us our sins, save us from the fires of hell, lead all souls to heaven, especially those in most need of thy mercy.
2: Grace of the mystery of the resurrection, come down into my soul and make me truly faithful. The second glorious mystery, the Ascension. We offer thee, O Lord Jesus, this decade in honor of thy glorious ascension, and we ask of thee, through this mystery and through the intercession of thy Blessed Mother, a firm hope and a great longing for heaven. Scripture. You shall be witnesses unto me in Jerusalem, and in all Judea, and Samaria, and even to the uttermost part of the earth. And when he had said these things, he was raised up, and a cloud received him out of their sight. Meditation. All that Jesus said and did, his life he gave, his spirit he imparted, was entrusted to his apostles, that they might preach to all nations, giving what they had received. As members of his body, we too have a part in this commission, to live out in our lives what we have received from Christ in body and in spirit. His ascension into heaven is the incense of our presence in Christ before the Father, who presents all our love and needs to him until God's plan is fulfilled in making Jesus and Mary known and loved. Fatima Reflection. Our Lady drew all three children to live in a way of life that brought them to the heights of holiness in a very short period of time. Jacinta and Francisco were taken to heaven soon, but Lucia was to stay here some time longer. Do we recognize in this invitation the same call for us to spread the gospel in our own day? Jesus wishes to make use of you to make me known and loved. He wants to establish in the world devotion to my Immaculate Heart. How will I respond?
3: Our Father, who art in heaven, hallowed be thy name. Thy kingdom come, thy will be done, on earth as it is in heaven.
0: Give us this day our daily bread, and forgive us our trespasses, as we forgive those who trespass against us. And lead us not to temptation, but deliver us from evil. Amen.
4: Hail Mary, full of grace, the Lord is with thee. Blessed art thou amongst women, and blessed is the fruit of thy womb, Jesus.
0: Holy Mary, Mother of God, pray for us sinners, now and at the hour of our death. Amen.
5: Hail Mary, full of grace, the Lord is with thee. Blessed art thou among women, and blessed is the fruit of thy womb, Jesus.
0: Holy Mary, Mother of God, pray for us sinners, now and at the hour of our death. Amen.
6: Hail Mary, full of grace, the Lord is with thee. Blessed art thou among women, and blessed is the fruit of thy womb, Jesus.
0: Holy Mary, Mother of God, pray for us sinners, now and at the hour of our death. Amen.
7: Hail Mary, full of grace, the Lord is with thee. Blessed art thou among women, and blessed is the fruit of thy womb, Jesus.
0: Holy Mary, Mother of God, pray for us sinners, now and at the hour of our death. Amen.
8: Hail Mary, full of grace, the Lord is with thee. Blessed art thou among women, this is the fruit of thy womb, Jesus.
0: Holy Mary, Mother of God, pray for us sinners, now and at the hour of our death. Amen.
4: Hail Mary, full of grace, the Lord is with thee. Blessed art thou amongst women, and blessed is the fruit of thy womb, Jesus.
0: Holy Mary, Mother of God, pray for us sinners, now and at the hour of our death. Amen.
5: Hail Mary, full of grace, the Lord is with thee. Blessed art thou among women, and blessed is the fruit of thy womb, Jesus.
0: Holy Mary, Mother of God, pray for us sinners, now and at the hour of our death. Amen.
6: Hail Mary, full of grace, the Lord is with thee. Blessed art thou among women, and blessed is the fruit of thy womb, Jesus.
0: Holy Mary, Mother of God, pray for us sinners, now and at the hour of our death. Amen.
7: Hail Mary, full of grace, the Lord is with thee. Blessed art thou among women, and blessed is the fruit of thy womb, Jesus.
0: Holy Mary, Mother of God, pray for us sinners, now and at the hour of our death. Amen.
8: Hail Mary, full of grace, the Lord is with thee. Blessed art thou among women. This is the fruit of thy womb, Jesus.
0: Holy Mary, Mother of God, pray for us sinners, now and at the hour of our death. Amen.
1: Glory be to the Father, and to the Son, and to the Holy Spirit.
0: As it was in the beginning, is now, and ever shall be, world without end. Amen. O my Jesus, forgive us our sins, save us from the fires of hell. Lead all souls to heaven, especially those who have most need of thy mercy.
2: Grace of the mystery of the ascension of our Lord, come down into my soul and make me ready for heaven. The third glorious mystery, the descent of the Holy Spirit. We offer thee, O Holy Spirit, this decade in honor of Pentecost. And we ask of thee, through this mystery and through the intercession of Mary, thy most faithful spouse, thy holy wisdom so that we may know, really love, and practice thy truth, and make all others share in it. Scripture. And they were all filled with the Holy Ghost, and they began to speak with diverse tongues. Now when the multitude had heard these things, they had compunction in their heart. But Peter said to them, Do penance and be baptized in the name of Jesus Christ for the remission of your sins, and you shall receive the gift of the Holy Ghost. Meditation. Compunction of the heart, penance, remission of sins. These are the work of the Holy Spirit, who helps us choose to live without sin like Mary. And they that work by me shall not sin. As we come to realize our spiritual birth as members of the Church, let us live a new life for God as children of the hearts of Jesus and Mary. Fatima Reflection. Offer prayers and sacrifices constantly to the Most High. Mary, spouse of the Holy Spirit, can make supple our heart to receive all the inspirations God wishes to send us. When we deny ourselves, we can be moved by inspiration. Jesus can use us to bring light to a world in darkness, which is moved only by its lusts and self-interests. Let sacrificial love be the moving force of your life as the Fatima children allowed themselves to be moved, no longer acting according to their feelings and personal desires.
9: Our Father, who art in heaven, hallowed be thy name. Thy kingdom come, thy will be done, on earth as it is in heaven.
0: Give us this day our daily bread, and forgive us our trespasses, as we forgive those who trespass against us. And lead us not into temptation, but deliver us from evil. Amen.
5: Hail Mary, full of grace, the Lord is with thee. Blessed art thou amongst women, and blessed is the fruit of thy womb, Jesus.
0: Holy Mary, Mother of God, pray for us sinners, now and at the hour of our death. Amen.
5: Hail Mary, full of grace, the Lord is with thee. Blessed art thou amongst women, and blessed is the fruit of thy womb, Jesus.
0: Holy Mary, Mother of God, pray for us sinners, now and at the hour of our death. Amen.
10: Hail Mary, full of grace, the Lord is with thee. Blessed art thou amongst women, and blessed is the fruit of thy womb, Jesus.
0: Holy Mary, Mother of God, pray for us sinners, now and at the hour of our death. Amen.
7: Hail Mary, full of grace, the Lord is with thee. Blessed art thou woman, and blessed is the fruit of thy womb, Jesus.
0: Holy Mary, Mother of God, pray for us sinners, now and at the hour of our death. Amen.
6: Hail Mary, full of grace, the Lord is with thee. Blessed thou woman, and blessed is the fruit of thy womb, Jesus.
0: Holy Mary, Mother of God, pray for us sinners, now and at the hour of our death. Amen.
5: Hail Mary, full of grace, the Lord is with thee. Blessed art thou amongst women, and blessed is the fruit of thy womb, Jesus.
0: Holy Mary, Mother of God, pray for us sinners, now and at the hour of our death. Amen.
5: Hail Mary, full of grace, the Lord is with thee. Blessed art thou amongst women, and blessed is the fruit of thy womb, Jesus.
0: Holy Mary, Mother of God, pray for us sinners, now and at the hour of our death. Amen.
10: Hail Mary, full of grace, the Lord is with thee. Blessed art thou amongst women, and blessed is the fruit of thy womb, Jesus.
0: Holy Mary, Mother of God, pray for us sinners, now and at the hour of our death. Amen.
7: Hail Mary, full of grace, the Lord is with thee. Blessed art thou woman, and blessed is the fruit of thy womb, Jesus.
0: Holy Mary, Mother of God, pray for us sinners, now and at the hour of our death. Amen.
6: Hail Mary, full of grace, the Lord is with thee. Blessed thou woman, blessed is the fruit of thy womb, Jesus.
0: Holy Mary, Mother of God, pray for us sinners, now and at the hour of our death. Amen.
1: Glory be to the Father, and to the Son, and to the Holy Spirit.
0: As it was in the beginning, is now, and ever shall be, world without end. Amen. O my Jesus, forgive us our sins. Save us from the fires of hell. Lead all souls to heaven, especially those who most need of thy mercy.
2: Grace of the mystery of Pentecost, come down into my soul, and make me truly wise in the eyes of the Almighty God. The fourth glorious mystery, Our Lady's Assumption. We offer Thee, O Lord Jesus, this decade in honor of the Immaculate Conception and the Assumption of Thy Holy and Blessed Mother, body and soul, into heaven. And we ask of Thee, through these two mysteries and through her intercession, the gift of true devotion to her to help us live and die in holiness. Scripture. I am the mother of fair love and of fear, and of knowledge and of holy hope. In me is all grace of the way and of the truth. In me is all hope of life and of virtue. Come over to me, all ye that desire me, and be filled with my fruits. He that hearkeneth to me shall not be confounded. They that explain me shall have life everlasting. Meditation. Then the Creator of all things commanded and said to me, And he that made me rested in my tabernacle. Ecclesiastes 24, verse 12. All that can be said of Mary can be expressed in saying that she is all that any of us want to be, in loving Jesus with the fullness of that love which he deserves. She is the perfection of all the love he desires from us. We can offer our hearts to him, united to hers, offering a total love which makes up for our deficiencies. Our Lady's Assumption into heaven is the incense of our presence in Mary's immaculate heart before Christ, who presents all of our love and needs to him to help us be disposed to fulfill God's plan. Fatima Reflection. Our Lady made known her desire to have the rosary recited every day. At the last apparition, she held out the brown scapular because she wants us to wear it. Our Lady was not communicating a mere symbolic presence. She has given us a means to enter into a mystical union with her. A union which is caught up in the mystery of Mary's bodily assumption. What does this suggest to you in your offering of prayers at Holy Communion?
11: Our Father, who art in heaven, hallowed be thy name, thy kingdom come, thy will be done, on earth as it is in heaven.
0: Give us this day our daily bread, and forgive us our trespasses, as we forgive those who trespass against us. And lead us not into temptation, but deliver us from evil. Amen.
12: Hail Mary, full of grace, the Lord is with thee. Blessed art thou amongst women, and blessed is the fruit of thy womb, Jesus.
0: Holy Mary, Mother of God, pray for us sinners, now and at the hour of our death. Amen.
4: Hail Mary, full of grace, the Lord is with thee. Blessed art thou among women, and blessed is the fruit of thy womb, Jesus.
0: Holy Mary, Mother of God, pray for us sinners, now and at the hour of our death. Amen.
8: Hail Mary, full of grace, the Lord is with thee. Blessed art thou amongst women, and blessed is the fruit of thy womb, Jesus.
0: Holy Mary, Mother of God, pray for us sinners, now and at the hour of our death. Amen.
6: Hail Mary, full of grace, the Lord is with thee. Blessed art thou amongst women, and blessed is the fruit of thy womb, Jesus.
0: Holy Mary, Mother of God, pray for us sinners, now and at the hour of our death. Amen.
12: Hail Mary, full of grace, the Lord is with thee. Blessed art thou amongst women, and blessed is the fruit of thy womb, Jesus.
0: Holy Mary, Mother of God, pray for us sinners, now and at the hour of our death. Amen.
4: Hail Mary, full of grace, the Lord is with thee. Blessed art thou among women, and blessed is the fruit of thy womb, Jesus.
0: Holy Mary, Mother of God, pray for us sinners, now and at the hour of our death. Amen.
8: Hail Mary, full of grace, the Lord is with thee. Blessed art thou amongst women, and blessed is the fruit of thy womb, Jesus.
0: Holy Mary, Mother of God, pray for us sinners, now and at the hour of our death. Amen.
6: Hail Mary, full of grace, the Lord is with thee. Blessed art thou amongst women, and blessed is the fruit of thy womb, Jesus.
0: Holy Mary, Mother of God, pray for us sinners, now and at the hour of our death. Amen.
12: Hail Mary, full of grace, the Lord is with thee. Blessed art thou amongst women, and blessed is the fruit of thy womb, Jesus.
0: Holy Mary, Mother of God, pray for us sinners, now and at the hour of our death. Amen.
13: Hail Mary, full of grace, the Lord is with thee. Blessed art thou among women, and blessed is the fruit of thy womb, Jesus.
0: Holy Mary, Mother of God, pray for us sinners, now and at the hour of our death. Amen.
12: Glory be to the Father, and to the Son, and to the Holy Spirit.
0: As it was in the beginning, is now, and ever shall be, world without end. Amen. O my Jesus, forgive us our sins, save us from the fires of hell. Lead all souls to heaven, especially those who are most need of thy mercy.
2: Grace of the mysteries of the Immaculate Conception and the Assumption of Mary, come down into my soul, and make me truly devoted to her. The fifth glorious mystery, the coronation of Our Lady as Queen of Heaven and Earth. We offer thee, O Lord Jesus, this decade in honor of the glorious crowning of thy Blessed Mother in heaven. And we ask of thee, through this mystery and through her intercession, the grace of perseverance and increase of virtue until the very moment of death, and after that, the eternal crown that is prepared for us. We ask the same grace for all the just and for all our benefactors. Scripture. On your right stands the Queen in gold of Ophir. So will the King desire your beauty. He is your Lord. Pay homage to him. The daughter of the King is clothed with splendor, her robes embroidered with pearls set in gold. She is led to the King with her maiden companions. May the peoples praise you from age to age. Meditation. As the world, lost through Adam, was restored through Christ, so also man sinned by the influence of a woman, and by a woman the old influence was replaced. Ave reverses Eva, and live reverses evil. By means of Mary, Christ crushes the head of Satan. And in the original translation of Genesis 3:15, we see Mary's role in playing her part in God's plan of salvation. As members of his body, Jesus gathers us together in himself, with Mary as a type and model. In her, let us allow Christ to use us too in fulfilling our part in accomplishing his ultimate victory. Fatima Reflection. Continue to pray the Rosary every day in honor of Our Lady of the Rosary, in order to obtain peace for the world and the end of the war, because only she can help you. Our Lady's role as Mother and Queen is intrinsic in our relationship with God if we are to live according to God's pleasure. Not according to our ways does God see things, but according to his own. Therefore, let us fulfill the desire of our Lord's most sacred heart, to console him by relieving the wounds directed against our Mother and Queen by means of the reparation of the five first Saturdays for the conversion of sinners and for peace.
3: Our Father, who art in heaven, hallowed be thy name. Thy kingdom come, thy will be done, on earth as it is in heaven.
0: Give us this day our daily bread, and forgive us our trespasses, as we forgive those who trespass against us. And lead us not into temptation, but deliver us from evil. Amen.
5: Hail Mary, full of grace, the Lord is with thee. Blessed art thou among women, and blessed is the fruit of thy womb, Jesus.
0: Holy Mary, Mother of God, pray for us sinners, now and at the hour of our death. Amen.
14: Hail Mary, full of grace, the Lord is with thee. Blessed art thou amongst women, and blessed is the fruit of thy womb, Jesus.
0: Holy Mary, Mother of God, pray for us sinners, now and at the hour of our death. Amen.
8: Hail Mary, full of grace, Lord is with thee. Blessed art thou among women, Jesus.
0: Holy Mary, Mother of God, pray for us sinners, now and at the hour of our death. Amen.
5: Hail Mary, full of grace, the Lord is with thee. Blessed art thou among women, and blessed is the fruit of thy womb, Jesus.
0: Holy Mary, Mother of God, pray for us sinners, now and at the hour of our death. Amen.
14: Hail Mary, full of grace, the Lord is with thee. Blessed art thou amongst women, and blessed is the fruit of thy womb, Jesus.
0: Holy Mary, Mother of God, pray for us sinners, now and at the hour of our death. Amen.
8: Hail Mary, full of grace, Lord is with thee. Blessed art thou among
6: for now, Jesus.
0: Holy Mary, Mother of God, pray for us sinners now and at the hour of our death. Amen.
5: Hail Mary, full of grace, the Lord is with thee. Blessed art thou among women, and blessed is the fruit of thy womb, Jesus.
0: Holy Mary, Mother of God, pray for us sinners now and at the hour of our death. Amen.
14: Hail Mary, full of grace, the Lord is with thee. Blessed art thou amongst women, and blessed is the fruit of thy womb, Jesus.
0: Holy Mary, Mother of God, pray for us sinners now and at the hour of our death. Amen.
6: Hail Mary, full of grace, the Lord is with thee. Blessed art thou among women, fruit of thy womb, Jesus.
0: Holy Mary, Mother of God, pray for us sinners now and at the hour of our death. Amen.
5: Hail Mary, full of grace, the Lord is with thee. Blessed art thou among women, and blessed is the fruit of thy womb, Jesus.
0: Holy Mary, Mother of God, pray for us sinners now and at the hour of our death. Amen. Glory be to the Father, and to the Son, and to the Holy Spirit, as it was in the beginning, is now, and ever shall be, world without end. Amen. O my Jesus, forgive us our sins, save us from the fires of hell. Lead all souls to heaven, especially those in most need of thy mercy.
2: Grace of the mystery of the coronation of the Blessed Mother in heaven, convert sinners, help the dying, deliver the holy souls from purgatory, and give us all thy grace so that we may live and die well. And please give us the light of thy glory later on, so that we may see thee face to face, and love thee for all eternity. Amen. So be it. Hail Holy Queen, Mother of Mercy, our life, our sweetness, and our hope. To thee do we cry, poor banished children of Eve. To thee do we send up our sighs, mourning and weeping in this valley of tears. Turn then, most gracious Advocate, thine eyes of mercy toward us, and after this our exile, show unto us the blessed fruit of thy womb, Jesus. O clement, O loving, O sweet Virgin Mary, pray for us, O Holy Mother of God, that we may be made worthy of the promises of Christ. Let us pray. O God, whose only begotten Son, by his life, death, and resurrection, has purchased for us the rewards of eternal life, grant, we beseech thee, that while meditating on these mysteries of the Most Holy Rosary of the Blessed Virgin Mary, we may imitate what they contain and obtain what they promise, through the same Christ our Lord. Amen. In the name of the Father, and of the Son, and of the Holy Spirit. Amen.
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16: 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The Bible used is the Revised Standard Version, Catholic Edition, specifically the Great Adventure Bible from Ascension. The Bible in a Year reading plan and all Bible in a Year episodes can be found at ascensionpress.com/BIY or on the Ascension app. Yesterday, we finished up our walk through the book of the prophet Isaiah, and today we'll be starting a new book, Jeremiah. We'll hear about his call to become a prophet and his initial resistance to the call. We'll also continue to read from the book of the prophet Ezekiel and Proverbs.
17: Hi, my name is Father Mike Schmitz, and you're listening to The Bible in a Year, where we encounter God's voice and live life through the lens of Scripture. Using the Great Adventure Bible timeline, we'll read all the way from Genesis to Revelation, discovering how the story of salvation unfolds and how we fit into that story today. The Great Adventure Bible timeline was developed by Jeff Cavins and is provided by Ascension, who produced and funded this program.
18: It is day 224. We're reading from the beginning of the book of the prophet Jeremiah. We're going to hear today of the call of Jeremiah to be a prophet and his commission, his being sent by the Lord to be a prophet. We're also going to hear Jeremiah, you know, kind of push back a little bit on this call. And as well as we're going to go into the book of the prophet Ezekiel. Yesterday, I mentioned that Ezekiel had prayed that, you know, I didn't get the right line, but it was basically the idea that we want to love what God loves. We want to hate what God hates. And I mentioned a song. I just want to say it right off the bat. I was like, what? How did I not get this? It's a line that says, break my heart for what breaks yours. And Ezekiel is going to be praying that. But today he's going to be lamenting over a foreign nation. He's going to be lamenting over the nation of Tyre, or the city of Tyre, really. And we get to be part of that, as well as Proverbs 14, verses 5 through 8. So once again, we're reading this day 224. Gosh, easy for me to say. We're reading Jeremiah 1, Ezekiel 27, Proverbs 14, verses 5 through 8. The book of Jeremiah, chapter 1, introduction. The words of Jeremiah, the son of Hilkiah, of the priests who were in Anathoth in the land of Benjamin, to whom the word of the Lord came in the days of Josiah, the son of Ammon, king of Judah, in the 13th year of his reign. It came also in the days of Jehoiakim, the son of Josiah, king of Judah, and until the end of the 11th year of Zedekiah, the son of Josiah, king of Judah, until the captivity of Jerusalem in the 5th month. Jeremiah's call and commission. Now, the word of the Lord came to me, saying, Before I formed you in the womb, I knew you. And before you were born, I consecrated you. I appointed you a prophet to the nations. Then I said, Ah, Lord God, behold, I do not know how to speak, for I am only a youth. But the Lord said to me, Do not say I am only a youth, for to all to whom I send you, you shall go, and whatever I command you, you shall speak. Be not afraid of them, for I am with you to deliver you, says the Lord. Then the Lord put forth his hand and touched my mouth, and the Lord said to me, Behold, I have put my words in your mouth. See, I have set you this day over nations and over kingdoms, to pluck up and to break down, to destroy and to overthrow, to build and to plant. And the word of the Lord came to me, saying, Jeremiah, what do you see? And I said, I see a rod of almond. Then the Lord said to me, You have seen well, for I am watching over my word to perform it. The word of the Lord came to me a second time, saying, What do you see? And I said, I see a boiling pot facing away from the north. Then the Lord said to me, Out of the north shall break forth upon all the inhabitants of the land. For behold, I am calling all the tribes of the kingdoms of the north, says the Lord, and they shall come, and every one shall set his throne at the entrance of the gates of Jerusalem, against all its walls round about, and against all the cities of Judah. And I will utter my judgments against them for all their wickedness in forsaking me. They have burned incense to other gods and worshipped the works of their own hands. But you, gird up your loins, arise, and say to them everything that I command you. Do not be dismayed by them, lest I dismay you before them. And I, behold, I make you this day a fortified city, an iron pillar, and bronze walls against the whole land, against the kings of Judah, its princes, its priests, and the people of the land. They will fight against you, but they shall not prevail against you. For I am with you, says the Lord, to deliver you. The book of the prophet Ezekiel, chapter 27. Lamentation over Tyre. The word of the Lord came to me. Now you, son of man, raise a lamentation over Tyre, and say to Tyre, who dwells at the entrance to the sea, merchant of the peoples on many islands, thus says the Lord God. O Tyre, you have said, I am perfect in beauty. Your borders are in the heart of the seas. Your builders made perfect your beauty. They made all your planks of fir trees from Senir. They took a cedar from Lebanon to make a mast for you. Of oaks of Bashan they made your oars. They made your deck of pines from the coasts of Cyprus inlaid with ivory. Of fine embroidered linen from Egypt was your sail, serving as your ensign. Blue and purple from the coasts of Elisha was your awning. The inhabitants of Sidon and Arvad were your rowers. Skilled men of Zemir were in you. They were your pilots. The elders of Gebal and her skilled men were in you, caulking your seams. All the ships of the sea with their mariners were in you, to barter for your waters. Persia and Lud and Put were in your army as your men of war. They hung the shield and helmet in you. They gave you splendor. The men of Arvad and Helek were upon your walls round about, and men of Gamad were in your towers. They hung their shields upon your walls round about. They made perfect your beauty. 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

0: That was day 224 of Bible in a Year with Father Mike Schmitz. And now we'd like to share audio from a video called Does God Need Us to Worship Him? 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
1: Hi, my name is Father Mike Schmitz, and this is Ascension Presents. You know, we've been doing this Bible in a Year thing for however long you've been going through it, that's how long we've been doing it. But one of the things that happens is, as we're reading through the Bible, especially those first five books of Moses, like known as the Torah, what we have is we have Exodus, we have Leviticus, we have Deuteronomy, we have Numbers, those four particular books that talk about worship. And they talk about, here's how you are going to worship. And one of the questions that comes up is, why is God so preoccupied with our worshiping him? In fact, a lot of times our perception, the way we see it is, wow, that seems a little bit desperate on the Lord's part, on God's part. Why does he need us to worship him? Great question, camper. Short answer, he doesn't need us to worship him. Actually, God needs nothing. So here's the thing. Sometimes we fall into the trap of anthropomorphizing God, right? So he reveals himself to be a person, in fact, a trinity of persons, Father, Son, Holy Spirit. But we anthropomorphize God. And even in scripture, there's sometimes the ways in which scripture depicts God or talks about God is he regretted in his heart. He was grieved to his heart. Like some of those things. And what they're trying to do is they're trying to tell us something deep about God. But God is not human being. He's not one of us, actually, except for Jesus incarnate in the flesh. Here's what we know about God, that God, fully sufficient in himself, did not need anything. He didn't want anything. God did not create the universe because he was lonely. In fact, what we believe about God is that he's a trinity of persons, right? So he is a communion of persons. He lacks nothing. So in creating human beings, as I said, it wasn't because he's like, I'm just so lonely. I want to make some people who can either it's because I'm lonely and I want something, or I feel lack of attention towards myself. Here's the thing. God is not someone on Instagram who's starved for likes. That is just massively important that we establish this very clearly. God is not starved for likes. He's not starved for attention. He's not starved for anything. God is fullness itself. He is being itself. He is sufficient unto himself. Okay, so he doesn't need anything. So then why does he keep saying, here's how you're going to worship me? Why does he seem so eager for us, not desperate, but eager for us to worship him? A couple of reasons. Here's one reason. One is because he knows what we're made for. Here's God, who is the fundamental ground of being. There's literally nothing that exists outside of God. Our hearts are made for ultimate meaning. Our hearts are made for ultimate truth. Our hearts are made for ultimate beauty, ultimate goodness, which is another way to say our hearts are made for him. And so when we put other things ahead of him, our hearts are the things that are wounded. Like when we put other things ahead of God, it's our hearts that become distorted. It's our hearts that become twisted. It's us who lack something. So when God says, worship me, what he's saying is I'm inviting you into this relationship because not just the relationship. I'm inviting you to place me first because that's literally where I belong. Number one, priority. Number two, God even points out in scripture, he says, do you think that I eat the flesh of bulls or drink the blood of goats? Like, I don't need those things. Then why do you ask for them? Because you need them. What do you mean? In worship, we're called to sacrifice. We're called to give God our first fruits. What develops when we give God our first fruits, right? So here's the firstborn calf, the firstborn lamb, the first fruits of one's field. What happens when we give God the first fruits? What we're saying is, God, I trust you. What we're saying is God, I give you this thing, which for me represents security. For me, it represents certainty. For me, it represents the fact that I'm now safe. I'm now taken care of. I'm giving away my insurance because I trust you. And there's something that happens to us in our relationship with God when we give him our first fruits, when we give him that worship that actually means something to us. It actually costs us something. One of the things it costs us is it costs us our security. It costs us our guarantee. It costs us our insurance. And so when we place those first fruits into God's hands or offer them to him, that worship, that act of sacrifice is an act of trust. Number three, gosh, and it's so important. C.S. Lewis talks about this. He talks about worship as an act of joy. That, again, here's God who's not desperate for us. God is not desperate for our attention. God's not starved for attention. He's not starved for anything. Why does he command us to worship him? Because Jesus says, I came that they might have life and have it abundantly. I came that my joy may be in you and your joy may be complete. How is joy made complete? In worship. Well, Think about anything that's praiseworthy. Think about anything that you love, anything that captivates your imagination, captivates your heart, captivates your life, your attention, your time. We want to praise that automatically, right? We want to praise. It's built into the human heart to desire to praise, to desire to worship. We find art that we love. We talk about, that is incredible. Look at this. We find a movie that we love. Guys, you have to watch this thing. We find a band that we love. We praise it. And then we not only praise it, but we also point other people to it. We don't just enjoy it. We actually point other people to it and say, come join me. Isn't this incredible? C.S. Lewis, I'm paraphrasing him. He says something like, isn't she amazing? Isn't he lovely? Isn't that work incredible? We do this because that's part of the natural longing of the human heart. When we recognize something incredible, we desire to praise it. And not only desire to praise it, desire to bring people into that praise with us. Lewis said it like this. He said, we automatically praise what we enjoy. We automatically praise what we enjoy. Because the praise not only expresses the joy, but in a certain sense completes it. You know, my joy would only, in some ways be incomplete unless I actually had the opportunity to praise the thing that I'm enjoying. And here's the fourth reason. Not only is it because we have the right priorities, not only because we can, it's an expression of trust, worship is, not only expression of praise, of joy, I mean, but also it's an act of love. Right? Giving God worship is an act of love. In fact, what is it to love something? It is to will the good of the other. Well, when it comes to God, he's perfect in himself, right? He doesn't need anything. He doesn't need anything. But when we obey him, we worship him, that's an expression of love of him. Our obedience and our worship is an expression of love because we have nothing else to give to God. We have nothing else to give God except our obedience and our worship. And even the church teaches this, teaches that even the desire to worship God is his gift to us. Think about it this way. God in the scriptures says, I'm a jealous God. When you give your hearts to these other false gods, these other idols in your life, I'm a jealous God. Now, if you had a husband and wife, and there was a wife who says, actually, I'm jealous of the attention, to her husband says, I'm jealous of the attention you give to other women, you'd say, that's correct. That's an appropriate response. If your husband's giving attention that belongs to, that should be directed to you, to other people, other women, then you should be jealous. Why? Because that's the appropriate relationship. And here's God himself who says, I'm a jealous God. Why? Because you're giving your heart, you're giving yourself to something less than me. You're giving it to something less than this particular relationship into which I've brought you. So to come away, to leave, to not give God worship would be, in many ways, to be adulterous. That's why in scriptures, idolatry is likened to adultery. But being faithful, worship is being faithful. Worship is an act of love. So, worship is not for God. Worship is for us. For us to get first things first. For us to get be able to have an expression of trust and grow in trust. For us to have joy and enter into the joy of worship. And it's an expression of the love that we have for God. To not desire to worship God is not to have love for God. It is not to, it's to not take joy in God. It's to not trust in God. And it is not to place God first. But to worship is those things. It is to place God first. It is to trust God. It is to take joy in God. And it is to love God. So this Sunday, go to Mass. Worship the Lord with all of your heart, which is to love him with all of your heart. Anyways, that's what I got for you. My name is Father Mike. This is Essential Presents. God bless.
0: 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With Father Mike from the Ascension Presents YouTube channel. 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
0: 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The catechism used is the Ascension edition of the Catechism, which includes the Foundations of Faith approach. You can follow along in any recent version of the Catechism of the Catholic Church. A reading plan and all Catechism in a Year episodes can be found at ascensionpress.com/CIY or on the Ascension app. Lately, we've been discussing the sacrament of matrimony. Today, we'll hear about the effects of the sacrament, the marriage bond that's established, and the grace given by Christ. We'll also look at the goods and requirements of conjugal love, specifically the unity and indissolubility of marriage.
1: Hi, my name is Father Mike Schmitz, and you're listening to the Catechism in a Year, where we encounter God's plan of sheer goodness for us, revealed in Scripture and passed down through the tradition of the Catholic faith. The Catechism in a Year is provided by Ascension, who produced and funded this program. In 365 days, we'll read through the Catechism of the Catholic Church, discovering our identity in God's family as we journey together toward our heavenly home. Today is day 224. Today we're going to talk about the effects of the sacrament of matrimony. Remember, there's always this section in these seven sacraments where it's, what are the effects of the sacrament? So what are the effects of baptism? What does it actually do? What are the effects of confirmation? What does it actually do? What does reconciliation do? So today we're going to talk about, what are the effects of the sacrament of matrimony? We're going to talk about the marriage bond, the grace of the sacrament of matrimony. What is that grace? And also, these kind of important paragraphs, 1643 to 1645, what are the goods and requirements of conjugal love? We're just going to dip into the first three paragraphs there, the goods and requirements of conjugal love. And so we're going to talk about all of those today in order to prepare our hearts for big topics, personal topics, topics that are close to our hearts. We always need to ask God's grace. We always need to ask for the grace and the help of the Holy Spirit to be able to say yes to the Lord. So let's pray right now. Father in heaven, we give you thanks in the name of your Son, Jesus Christ, and praying in the power of the Holy Spirit. We ask that you please hear our prayer, receive our hearts, open our hearts, and heal our hearts. Lord God, there's so much in our lives that causes so much noise, so many things in our lives that can be helpful distractions, and so many things in our lives that can be unhelpful or even destructive distractions. Lord God, we ask you to please clear out those destructive distractions, those things that take us away from what you want us to hear, those things that take us away from what it is that you want us to do. Lord God, we ask you to please take away from our hearts all things that could rob our hearts from love of you and love of our neighbor. Take away from our lives all those things that could steal our hearts from you and could cool our hearts from love of neighbor. Lord God, I ask you on this day to please strengthen all of those couples that have been called to the sacrament of matrimony. Please strengthen them in their love for each other, strengthen them in their love for you. All those couples right now in this very moment that are struggling in their marriage, struggling in their vocation, we ask you to please give them the grace of patience, give them the grace of mercy, give them the grace of perseverance, and give them the grace of hope. Remind them that their story's not over yet and that there are miles to go, but they don't have to walk them alone. Lord God, be with this entire community in this moment. Open our hearts and fill them with your strength. In Jesus' name we pray. Amen. In the name of the Father, and of the Son, and of the Holy Spirit. Amen. It is day 224. We're reading paragraphs 1638 to 1645. The effects of the sacrament of matrimony. From a valid marriage arises a bond between the spouses, which by its very nature is perpetual and exclusive. Furthermore, In a Christian marriage, the spouses are strengthened and, as it were, consecrated for the duties and the dignity of their state by a special sacrament. The marriage bond. The consent by which the spouses mutually give and receive one another is sealed by God Himself. From their covenant arises an institution, confirmed by the divine law, even in the eyes of society. The covenant between the spouses is integrated into God's covenant with man. Authentic married love is caught up into divine love. Thus, the marriage bond has been established by God Himself in such a way that a marriage concluded and consummated between baptized persons can never be dissolved. This bond, which results from the free human act of the spouses and their consummation of the marriage, is a reality, henceforth irrevocable, and gives rise to a covenant guaranteed by God's fidelity. The Church does not have the power to contravene this disposition of divine wisdom. The grace of the sacrament of matrimony. By reason of their state in life and of their order, Christian spouses have their own special gifts in the people of God. This grace proper to the sacrament of matrimony is intended to perfect the couple's love and to strengthen their indissoluble unity. By this grace, they help one another to attain holiness in their married life and in welcoming and educating their children. Christ is the source of this grace. Just as of old, God encountered His people with a covenant of love and fidelity, so our Savior, the spouse of the Church, now encounters Christian spouses through the sacrament of matrimony. Christ dwells with them, gives them the strength to take up their crosses and so follow Him, to rise again after they have fallen, to forgive one another, to bear one another's burdens, to be subject to one another out of reverence for Christ, and to love one another with supernatural, tender, and fruitful love. In the joys of their love and family life, He gives them here on earth a foretaste of the wedding feast of the Lamb. As Tertullian once wrote, "How can I ever express the happiness of a marriage joined by the Church, strengthened by an offering, sealed by a blessing, announced by angels, and ratified by the Father? How wonderful the bond between two believers, now one in hope, one in desire, one in discipline, one in the same service. They are both children of one Father and servants of the same Master, undivided in spirit and flesh, truly two in one flesh. Where the flesh is one, one also is the spirit." The goods and requirements of conjugal love. Conjugal love involves a totality in which all the elements of the person enter: appeal of the body and instinct, power of feeling and affectivity, aspiration of the spirit and of will. It aims at a deeply personal unity, a unity that, beyond union in one flesh, leads to forming one heart and soul. It demands indissolubility and faithfulness in definitive mutual giving, and it is open to fertility. In a word, it is a question of the normal characteristics of all natural conjugal love, but with a new significance which not only purifies and strengthens them, but raises them to the extent of making them the expression of specifically Christian values. The unity and indissolubility of marriage. The love of the spouses requires, of its very nature, the unity and indissolubility of the spouses' community of persons, which embraces their entire life, so they are no longer two, but one flesh. They are called to grow continually in their communion through day-to-day fidelity to their marriage promise of total mutual self-giving. This human communion is confirmed, purified, and completed by the communion in Jesus Christ, given through the sacrament of matrimony. It is deepened by lives of the common faith and by the Eucharist received together. The unity of marriage, distinctly recognized by our Lord, is made clear in the equal personal dignity which must be accorded to man and wife in mutual and unreserved affection. Polygamy is contrary to conjugal love, which is undivided and exclusive. Okay, there we have it, paragraphs 1638 to 1645. Wow, there's so much beauty here, and there's so much goodness, but also we recognize there's so much challenge here as well. So from the very beginning here, 1638, from a valid marriage, there's a bond. That's one of the effects of sacrament of matrimony. There's a bond between the spouses, which by its very nature is perpetual and exclusive, right? It goes on and on and on. It goes last until death, perpetual, and it's exclusive. It is a bond that is only between the husband and wife. That's why the very, very last note of this section in paragraph 1645, the very last line, talks about how polygamy is contrary to conjugal love, which is undivided and exclusive. So it starts out by talking about, yes, it is perpetual and it's exclusive. And it ends by saying it is undivided and exclusive. Very, very important for all of us. Going on to say, furthermore, in a Christian marriage, the spouses are strengthened and, as it were, consecrated for the duties and the dignity of their state by a special sacrament. So we recognize that marriage on its own, it's not just a piece of paper. It's not just a declaration of love. Although you get a piece of paper and you've declared your love, those things exist. What is it? It is a special sacrament instituted by Christ that gives grace. By that very sacrament, you have the grace to do what? It says in 1642 that Jesus is the source of this grace, but he dwells in them and does what? Gives them the strength to take up their crosses and so follow him. Remember, this is a sacrament of discipleship. It's a sacrament of following after Jesus. It's a sacrament of service, of vocation. Okay, so what does Jesus call us to do? He says, if you want to be my disciple, deny yourself, pick up your cross, and follow me. And so every person, every couple who's entered into a sacrament of matrimony, Christ dwells in them and gives them the strength to take up their crosses and follow him, which is amazing. But also, we recognize that we don't do it perfectly. So goes on to say in 1642, to rise again after they have fallen, to forgive one another, to bear one another's burdens, also to be subject to one another out of reverence for Christ. We'll talk about that in a second. To love one another with supernatural, tender, and fruitful love. This is the grace of the sacrament. This is the effects of the sacrament. You have a special strength that comes from Jesus to take up your cross and follow Jesus, to rise again after you've fallen, to forgive one another, to bear one another's burdens, to be subject to one another out of reverence for Christ, and also to love one another with a supernatural, tender, and fruitful love, which is a high call. That's what I'm saying. This gift is also a challenge. This grace also means that you're going to have to do things that are impossible for humans on their own, right? Impossible for us to do on our own. Yes, marriage exists on the natural order, but we're talking about the supernatural order of grace. Everyone who's listening to this, who has been married, you know that it requires supernatural grace to be able to every day say yes, to every day take up your cross, to every day rise again after you've fallen, to every day forgive one another. And that call, again, is so huge. And that call, as we know, is so important. Now, at the same time, there is this call to be subject to one another out of reverence for Christ. That comes from St. Paul's letter to the Ephesians chapter 5. And, you know, it's so interesting, it's fascinating. Whenever you read St. Paul's letter to the Ephesians, specifically chapter 5, sometimes people kind of cringe where it says, wives, be submissive to your husbands in everything out of reverence for Christ. And there can be some elbows that are in the pews. There can be some eye rolls. There can be some hesitation in this. In that sense of like, okay, what is it in us that hesitates when it says, wives, submit to your husbands and everything as to the Lord? What is it that's happening? Actually, not just what's happening in us, but what do we think St. Paul is saying when he says, wives, submit to your husbands in all things as to the Lord? Well, a couple things. There is a recovery in some ways, I think, of this notion that here is the husband who is the head of the family, and here is the wife who's invited to, in fact, or you might say commanded to, submit to her husband. Like, what does that really mean? Well, I love the fact that the Catechism quotes the beginning of St. Paul's letter to Ephesians chapter 5, verse 20. This section is verse 21, where he says, actually, the whole section begins with St. Paul saying, be subject to one another out of reverence for Christ. So submit to one another out of reverence for Christ. So husbands and wives both mutually have this mutual call for submission. And what is submission? What is it to submit? Well, it's to place yourself under the mission of the other person. And so this is why this is so important. This is why from the outside, it can look very hostile. It can look like tyranny. From the inside, hopefully from the inside, it makes sense. Why? Because I will never submit myself. I will never put myself under the mission of someone I don't trust, right? I will never put myself under the mission of someone that I don't share their vision for the world. I don't share their mission. So St. Paul writing to spouses saying, submit to one another out of reverence for Christ, have this mutual submission. It has, I think, at its basis, a mutual trust first. I mean, honestly, from the outside, If you were to say, hey, submit to one another out of reverence for Christ, or from the outside, wives, be submissive to your husbands in all things as to the Lord. Like, wait a second. Whoa, that sounds way out of line. But from the inside, when you know, I was talking to a couple about this just the other day, and the bride was just like, yeah, I really want to submit to my future husband. Like, it's really, but she said, but it seems so interesting because I have some Catholic family, some Catholic friends who they have this idea that he has to always lead and I have to be kind of like a little church mouse kind of a situation. Like, okay, that's not what scripture is saying here. That's not the invitation or the picture that the catechism's even painting right here. The picture it's painting is one of mutual submission. So basically, I would say it like this, is you submit to the other person because you place yourself under their mission, because you trust their mission, because you trust them. But beyond that, you know, it's so interesting because again and again, you have a lot of Catholics who maybe, or some other Christians who will say that, no, the husband, the father's the head of the house, that he's the leader. He's called to lead. And so I'd say, okay, yeah, that's right. And that is, again, recovering a biblical view of what, of marriage. But then they stop there. They stop thinking in Christian terms. They stop thinking in biblical terms and think, okay, so if the husband is the head of the house, that means that he's in charge. That means that what he says goes. That means that he makes the big decisions. That means that he'll go down the line. He's like, wait a second. You're just appealing to a Christian vision of what it means to be a husband. Okay, he's the leader, the head of the house. But then you stop on the Christian vision of what it is to lead. The Christian vision for a husband and wife is that husband is the head of the home, right? Okay, head of the family. He's the leader. But then we have to also have, what is the Christian vision for what it is to be the head? What is the Christian vision for what it is to lead? Jesus is the head of the church. He leads, right? What does it look like to be the head as Jesus? What does it look like to lead as Jesus? Is that dominating? Is that being served? Is that being waited upon hand and foot? Is that being the, okay, you guys, everyone stand back. Dad's here. I'm making all the decisions. I'm in charge now. No. The head, our head, Jesus Christ, he races to the bottom, right? His leadership is, how can I be of service? That's all it is. He leads by laying down his life. He doesn't lead by saying, okay, you do this and you do that and you do this. He doesn't lead by being the CEO of the family. I mean, this is so important for us because for too many, gosh, I don't want to be on a rant right now, but too many Catholics, too many Christians have again embraced this biblical idea that the father is the head of the household, but they've forgotten to also embrace the biblical idea of what it is to be the head. To be the head is to be the crucified one. To be the head is to be the one who lays down his life. To be the head is the one, as I said, who races to the bottom and serves from the bottom. Jesus Christ said, Son of Man did not come to be served, but to serve and to give his life as a ransom for many. Okay, so that's the big question. Fathers, husbands, are you willing to be the head? Are you willing to do that? Because that's, if we want to keep talking about St. Paul's letter to the Ephesians chapter 5, he does say that. St. Paul says, yes, wives, submit to your husbands in all things as to the Lord. Husbands, love your wives as Christ loved the church. Gave himself for her, handing himself over for her. That's the call right there. The call is, how do I lead? Okay, well, from the bottom. How do I lead? From the cross. Does that make sense? And that's a high call. That is so high that I don't think we're able to do that without the grace that comes from Jesus. So praise the Lord that paragraph 1641 and 1642 exists. Because by the reason of the state and life and their order, Christian spouses have their own special gifts in the people of God. And this grace proper to the sacrament of matrimony is intended to perfect the couple's love, to let them love even more and more like Jesus Christ. Now, I'm talking a lot about the father here. I'm talking a lot about the husband here. I haven't mentioned anything about the wife. But okay, what is it to follow? To follow is not to be, like the bride said, to be that mouse. Like, okay, but let's go back to this. What is the image of the body of Christ? The body of Christ is active. So the head of the church, right, is active and serves. He lays down his life for his body, for his bride, the church. And the church does what? The church is in constant relationship with our head. We're in constant relationship with our bridegroom. The bride, the church, is in constant relationship with Jesus Christ. And there's this back and forth. The church, would you ever describe the church as a mouse? Would you ever describe the church as being this, you know, kind of small, ineffective, lacking in power, lacking in strength, lacking in responsibility, lacking in the strength to move forward and bring the kingdom of God into the world. No. And in so many ways, right? What Jesus is the bridegroom. The church is the bride. The husband is the bridegroom. The wife is the bride. And neither of them are diminished by marriage. They both have the roles, and the roles are complementary, and their roles go back and forth. They're dynamic. And no one in this relationship is the mouse, right? No one in this relationship is the weak one. But they're a couple equal in dignity. And given the source of grace, Jesus Christ himself. Hopefully this makes sense. The last thing I want to talk about, I know, here I am going on another rant. Paragraph 1643 talks about conjugal love. So love of husband and wife in the sexual embrace. It requires a number of aspects. And these aspects is that, you know, appeal of the body and instinct, power of feeling and affectivity, aspiration of spirit and will. So everything from the bodily attraction to the aspiration of spirit and will. This is so good, incredible, beautiful. But also, it aims at a unity. The unity is that demands indissolubility and faithfulness in the definitive mutual giving, and it's open to fertility. So there's these, we call them the four marks of God's love. We'll talk about these eventually again, but the four marks of God's love. God's love is always free, total, faithful, and fruitful. God enters into a covenant with us. It's always free. He's never coerced into it. And that's one of the reasons why that free act, that free promise of love for each other is necessary for matrimony. It's free. It's total. It is definitive self-giving. It's, I give you my whole self. It is faithful, you and none other. And it is fruitful. It is open to life, open to fertility. And so if a marriage has aspects that are working or impeding this or working against this, or if the couple does not intend these four things, they aren't entering into marriage. It has to be free, total, faithful, and fruitful, at least an openness to all four of those things. That's required for the sacrament of matrimony. Okay, you guys, I feel like I've talked a lot today. And so I kind of talk a lot every day, don't I? Oh, man. But here we are. Again, tomorrow we're going to talk about the fidelity of conjugal love, that aspect of fidelity. And we're going to talk about the openness to fertility, all those aspects, as well as the domestic church in days to come. Like, what is it to raise a family? Well, it's to form a little house church, a little domestic church. And so in the days to come, we'll be walking into that. But today, I am praying for you. Please pray for me. My name is Father Mike. I cannot wait to see you tomorrow. God bless.
0: That was day 224 of Catechism in a Year with Father Mike Schmitz. And now we'd like to share audio from the Ascension app with scripture expert Jeff Cavins answering a question about the details in Joshua chapter 2, verse 21 in the story about Rahab.
5: Rahab ties a crimson cord in the window. Is there significance to the color, place, or action? Also, we read that her house was built in the city wall. Did her part of the wall not fall? First of all, yes. The story is that Rahab, she was in alliance with the spies who came in to spy out Jericho. And she believed in their message and the God of Israel. And she, in fact, makes an alliance with them, and they're going to, when they destroy the city, they're going to notice this red ribbon, this red rope or cloth, and they're not going to destroy the place where she is at. And most Bible scholars will tell us that this is a precursor to the blood of the Lord. If you're there at Jericho, in the coming into the promised land with Joshua, you have to look behind you a number of years, 40-some years, when they came out of Egypt. And when they came out of Egypt, they were told to take the blood of the lamb to put it on the doorposts and the lintel of their home. And when God would pass over that country, he would see that blood, and they were spared. Same idea with Rahab in Joshua. And of course, us today, Christians, we are washed in the blood of the Lamb, and we are made clean. And it is the blood of the Lamb that is the very center of our entire faith. We read that her house was built into the city wall. Did her part of the wall not fall? Well, we know that Jericho was destroyed, and I don't know all of the details exactly about all of that, but I do know that prior to this event, there was a major event where cities were leveled, probably an earthquake. And after that, cities rebuilt, but the rebuilding of those cities was not nearly as strong as it was before. And so if you had walls, they were probably not as steady as they were before. These walls could crumble. But in terms of those details about her exact house, I don't know exactly, but I do know she was spared.
0: That was audio of scripture expert Jeff Cavins answering a question about the details in Joshua chapter 2, verse 21, the story about Rahab. 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
13: Here's a real tough one, Steve. What about rape and incest?
14: Right, these are tough questions. The extremely rare cases of rape and incest are among the most common arguments made in support of abortion. It's an attempt to take the exceptional case and say it somehow applies to all cases, and that's just faulty logic, as we never make laws based on the exceptional case. I tell pro-choicers that if rape and incest, which account for less than 0.5% of all abortions, are really their argument for the right to abortion, then I congratulate them for being pro-life on the other 99.5% of cases. But the real argument we make, I'll leave to you.
13: Well, I tell them that the violence of abortion is no solution for the violence of rape. Where else do we solve one horrible thing with another equally horrible thing? A child is a child regardless of the circumstances of its conception.
14: Absolutely.
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19: A tragic story from India reminds us of the fact that abortion doesn't just end the life of an unborn child, which is tragic enough, but it can also claim the life of the mother. A 35-year-old woman reportedly died after undergoing a sex-selective abortion following a prenatal test that revealed she was carrying a baby girl. The family feared that another baby girl would make their financial situation worse. According to reports, she suffered severe complications and later died despite receiving medical treatment. Authorities are investigating and have already made several arrests. Every abortion ends an innocent human life, but too often the abortion industry and its supporters ignore the risks that mothers face as well. Nothing about abortion is safe, not for mother or child.
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25: Hey everybody, welcome again to Call to Communion here on EWTN. It's the program for our non-Catholic brothers and sisters. You know, we've been doing this show for over 10 years now. Hard to believe that, but it is true. We have answered so many questions from people who want to know what the Catholic Church actually teaches about one topic or another. Not going to be taking your phone calls today. We're going to do a mailbag program. We've got a whole bunch of mailbags that have come in over the past couple of weeks. We want to get that mailbag a little bit lighter of a load here so that we can get those questions answered for you. Along with our producer, Pedro Quiles, I'm Tom Price, along with Dr. David Anders.
26: Tom, how are you today?
25: I am well. You ready for some mailbagness?
26: Let's do it.
25: Let's do it. Here we go. This one is from Kevin. Dr. Anders, I am a Catholic, and I just read Romans again. As I read it now, I noticed how our Protestant brothers and sisters could use the text in defending salvation by faith alone. Paul also talks about works, too, but I was wondering how you used Romans to defend your past Protestant faith versus how you use it now as a Catholic. Thank you, Kevin.
26: Yeah, thanks. I appreciate the question. So when I was a Protestant, I read Romans the way my tradition taught me to read Romans. I mean, I put on the Reformed and Lutheran filter, and I read it through that filter.
25: Okay.
26: And one feature of that was my almost total dismissal of the second chapter.
25: Ah.
26: Right? Because in the second chapter, Paul lays out the thesis of the entire book, right, which is that God doesn't show favoritism and that Jew and Gentile alike are both under sin. And it's not the possession of the law that establishes one as righteous before God. It's obedience to the law that establishes one as righteous before God. I mean,
25: sure.
26: Paul says this explicitly. He says in Romans 2:13, it's not hearing the law, it's obeying the law by which we will be declared righteous. And the Reformed or Calvinist in me read that far and went, okay, well, that's hypothetical. He's saying hypothetically, if I could obey the law, then I would be declared righteous before God. But, of course, no one actually obeys the law, and so now we have to get to the whole salvation by faith business. And so I just skipped over verses 25 to 29, where Paul says, okay, so who does this apply to? He actually answers the question, who does this apply to? He says, is it the Jew who was one circumcised outwardly in the flesh by the hands of men who does this? No, he says. It's the one who's circumcised inwardly by the Holy Spirit who fulfills the righteous requirements of the law. Right? So he tells you flat out, right? It's not possession of the Mosaic Code that establishes you as righteous. It is the change of heart wrought by the Holy Spirit by which you fulfill what he calls, the NIV calls it the righteous requirements of the law. One translation says the justices of the law. The Greek phrase is dikaiomata tu namu, right? And that's hard to know how to translate that.
25: Yeah.
26: but emphatically what he doesn't say is that the one who's circumcised in heart fulfills the ergon namu, the works of the law. And he seems to draw a distinction between the dikaiomata tu namu, the righteous requirements of the law, or the justices of the law on the one hand, and the ergo namu, which clearly don't save, on the other. And what seems to be going on is he is saying, look, the ergo namu, the works of the law, I mean, these are the things that distinguish Jew from Gentile. This is, you know, the laws of kashrut, dietary laws, and the sacrificial laws, and the purity laws, and so forth. They don't really touch the heart so much. But the dikaiomata tu namu, the righteous requirements of the law, I mean, that's effectively the love of God and neighbor and justice and temperance and fortitude and prudence and, you know, the life of the virtues that a pagan can practice if he has the grace of God. You don't have to have the Mosaic Code to do that. That's what's wrought in the heart by the Holy Spirit, right? The Sermon on the Mount kind of ethic, right?
25: Okay.
26: And then he goes on the rest of the book to prove his point that the ergo nomo, the works of the law, the things that differentiate Jew from Gentile, are not what saves. Now, where I think the Lutherans and the Calvinists go wrong is they read Paul saying, well, you know, no one's justified by works of the law, and they read, oh, no one's justified by moral behavior.
0: Mm.
26: They equate the term works of the law with any kind of moral striving. And that's what Luther does. And therefore, he says, okay, so moral striving has nothing to do with acceptance before God. And that's not what he says.
0: No.
26: And when you flip over to chapter 8, he uses the same language of, this time in the singular, dikaiomai namu. And he says explicitly, if you get the Holy Spirit, then you fulfill this righteous requirement of the law. And the fruit of the Spirit, love and joy and peace, patience, kindness, goodness, these things become manifest in your life. But if that wasn't clear enough, he goes on to say, but if you don't manifest those things, if you don't have love and joy and peace, patience, kindness, and goodness, and self-control, you better watch out. You better watch out. I mean, you know, you're not going to be saved. And that, and he says that explicitly in Galatians. He says, you know, if you turn back again to the worthless deeds of darkness, you're not going to be saved. So, like I said, previously as a Reformed or Lutheran reader, I just thought like Luther that moral striving had no place at all in our justification before God. It might be an after effect of our justification. I didn't think it had any role to play at all. I thought we were saved by faith alone. And then closer attention to the text and good modern biblical scholarship, Protestant biblical scholarship, I should add, convinced me that that reading is incorrect, and that the way Catholics had always read St. Paul, particularly from the second century on, was the right way to read St. Paul, and accords well with the Catholic doctrine of justification and not with the Reformed doctrine.
0: All right, there you go. And Kevin, thank you so much for your question. A quick one here as we're going to break. This is from Gina. Can you explain to me Genesis 10:11? Was there originally a single human language?
26: Oh, yeah.
0: You know what we're talking about there.
26: Yeah. So, was there originally a single human language? So I'm not an historical linguist. I mean, it's not my field. I do have a son, however, who's an historical linguist, and it is his field, right?
0: You know?
26: But what little I know about human anthropology and historical linguistics suggests that is not a plausible theory.
0: Okay.
26: Right? Because, I mean, there may have been a period of time, right?
0: You okay.
26: But what little I know about human anthropology and historical linguistics suggests that is not a plausible theory.
0: Okay.
26: Right? Because,

0: You can see from anthropology. It's not a biblical teaching. This is just what the anthropologists think.
1: Uh-huh.
0: I personally don't know how geographically widespread that population was, whether or not, you know, there could have been something like a, you know, a common language or language family to those 10,000 people. But nothing in the history of linguistics would suggest that we just had one common language.
1: Gina, thanks so much for your question. In a moment, emails from Marcos, Alan, Renee, and lots more on this special mailbag edition of Call to Communion.
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4: This is Father Dwight Longenecker. The month of August is dedicated to the Immaculate Heart of Mary. Let us pray. Hail Mary, full of grace, the Lord is with thee. Blessed art thou amongst women, and blessed is the fruit of thy womb, Jesus. Holy Mary, Mother of God, pray for us sinners now and at the hour of our death. Amen.
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1: It's Call to Communion with Dr. David Anders here on EWTN. We are not taking your calls today. We are instead doing a mailbag program. We've received quite a few emails over the past couple of weeks. Let's get a lot of those taken care of on today's program. Now, you may have heard somewhere along the line that EWTN is everywhere. Well, I can vouch for that. It really is everywhere. One of the many platforms you can hear EWTN Radio on is the Laudate app. Along with the great Catholic content on Laudate, you can now listen to the EWTN Radio live stream. Just open the Laudate app. You may already have that on your phone. And then click on EWTN. That's all you have to do. Here's a question now from Marcos on this special mailbag program. Marcos says, in the Chaplet of Divine Mercy, why do we say, I offer you the body, blood, soul, etc.? How can we offer God to himself?
0: Really good question.
1: Yeah.
0: And it goes to the heart of the Catholic faith and the heart of Catholic worship. You may have heard the statement that the Eucharist is the source and summit of the faith. You probably don't know what it means. It doesn't just refer to the fact that Christ is truly present in the Eucharist. It refers specifically to the fact that Christ, who is truly present in the Eucharist, is offered to God in the act of sacrifice that we know as the holy sacrifice of the Mass. So it is in the Mass that we offer God, God.
1: Well, there it is.
0: There you go.
1: Appreciate that. Marcos, thanks so much for your question. Alan wants to know, is spiritual warfare, that is demonic oppression, etc., is it real, spiritual warfare? Is it real?
0: Yeah, thanks. I appreciate the question. So one thing that I think is undeniable, if you pick up the text of the New Testament,

0: read almost any book in the New Testament, but clearly most of them, the New Testament just crackles with apocalyptic urgency over the cosmic conflict that is being waged for the souls of men. I mean, there's no other way to put it. It's just dripping with supernaturalism, every page of the New Testament. And in fact, Christ brings forth his work of exorcism as one of the principal signs that he speaks with divine authority. He says to the Pharisees, if I cast out demons by the finger of God, then you know the kingdom of God has come upon you.
1: Yeah.
0: St. Paul writes this way. Book of Ephesians talks about, paints a picture in which humanity, even human thought, is under constant assault from malevolent forces in the spiritual realm. I mean, that is just the world of the New Testament, and which is why the language of angels and demons, and prayers of the intercession, and exorcisms, and blessings, and all this kind of stuff is just ubiquitous in Catholic liturgical and devotional language. I mean, the rite of baptism includes an exorcism and has from the very beginning. I mean, the office of exorcist has been part of the architecture of the Catholic faith from the beginning. In fact, it was part of Christ's charge to the apostles to go out and cast out demons. So you just cannot de-supernaturalize the Christian faith without denuding it of its New Testament and apostolic origins. That being said, there is a modern Protestant spiritual movement that throws around the language of spiritual warfare rather profligately and endorses practices that have no basis in Catholic tradition. And so when I hear the term spiritual warfare, that specific phrase does not derive from the Catholic tradition. Now, the Catholic tradition has a lively concept of spiritual conflict and the heavenly places and of the church doing battle with that. I mean, that's very much Catholic. But the tools of our warfare are, you know, the sacraments of the church, the sacramentals of the Catholic faith, the discipline of the mind and the resistance to temptation and fasting and prayer. These are the tools of Catholic resistance to the power of evil. When you move over into, say, you know, modern charismatic and Pentecostal Protestantism, you hear the language of spiritual warfare and you see different practices that really don't find their home in the Catholic tradition. I'll give you some examples of things that I would watch out for and I would stay clear of. One of them is in Pentecostalism, there is this theology that if I can sort of work up a head of emotional steam and persuade myself, you know, maybe in spite of the evidence, that such and such is the case, and that if I speak that reality out loud, that God will validate from heaven the thing that I proclaim, right? And you may have seen this, right? Crassly, someone might, you know, walk out into the garage and say, well, I proclaim that there is a Mercedes-Benz in my garage, with the belief that God will make one magically appear. And that's, you know, that's a bit crass, but I've seen stuff that's almost that crass go under the label of Pentecostal spirituality. And there was a fellow by the name of C. Peter Wagner. He was a missiology professor at Fuller University, who conceived the idea that the reason evangelism was effective in one geographic region more than another was explicable in terms of demonic influence over one or another culture, and the way to confront that was to have people basically sort of attack these so-called strongholds of spiritual influence with this kind of language, that they would go and declare Christ's victory and, you know, kind of yell truth at say, some region of the world. There was a big push in the 80s and 90s about something called the 1040 window, which was like between the 10th and the 40th latitudinal lines.
1: Really?
0: Yeah, it was a geographic region where there was just less Christian influence, and so they were sort of mustering all these Pentecostal and charismatic and evangelical Christians to kind of go to war and attack the 1040 window by verbally pronouncing God's victory. And this movement has become quite political, wherein, you know, people tend to view, this is very characteristic of you know, certain Pentecostal circles, even contemporary, even in the last election, where they think that, okay, if somebody is on the other side of the political aisle, if they don't share my political ideology, they must be in the grip of demonic influence. And so the way to confront that is to engage in the so-called spiritual warfare. And sometimes it becomes quite demonstrative and threatening. So, I mean, you'll see sometimes these folks will go out and pick up a shofar, which is the Jewish ram's horn.
1: Oh, yeah,
0: that,
1: yeah, yeah.
0: That Joshua blew when he was marching around Jericho. And they'll march around the cities or physical architectural strongholds of their perceived enemies and declare God's judgment on them, right? And it, to my way of looking, it's really quite ugly, right? Because it confutes Christian faith and the ends of Christian faith, which Jesus tells us manifestly are not of this world,
1: yeah,
0: with political conquest, and it imports the language of spiritual warfare into the political arena. So I just want to warn you that, you know, is there spiritual conflict in the heavenly realm? That's a clear Catholic doctrine. Should you swallow hook, line, and sinker everything that goes on in contemporary Christianity under the label of spiritual warfare? By no means. By no means. So stick to a Catholic frame of reference, which ultimately is grounded in the teaching of Christ that we should spend more attention on taking the log out of our own eye than the splinter out of our neighbor's.
1: Caveat emptor.
0: Yeah.
1: All right. Very good. And thank you so much, Alan, for your email. Again, we're doing a special mailbag edition of Call to Communion today with Dr. David Anders here on EWTN. Here's kind of a tough one, David. This is from Joe in Yakima, Washington. Joe says, this year I was diagnosed with stage 4 cancer. Ooh. In my throat. 6.5 weeks of chemo radiation, many prayers, lost a bunch of weight, and the docs are pretty confident we got it all. Time will tell. So, St. Blaise, St. Peregrine, St. Francis, my boy, St. Dominic, so that my Nashville Dominican sister, former co-workers at Frasati Catholic in Houston, were praying for me. Excuse me. Also, St. Pierre Giorgio and Blessed Solanus Casey. They were all asked for intercession and strength throughout. I am blessed and lucky. So my question for you, Dr. Anders, how do I discern how I'm supposed to use this to glorify Jesus and grow from it all? Do you have any resources I may refer to? Love your show. Many years a fan. Thanks for any guidance or answers you can provide. In Christ, Joe in Yakima.
0: Yeah, thank you. I appreciate this. So I'm going to tell you stuff you already know. I'm not going to tell you don't know. Sometimes when people confront a life-threatening challenge, they find that their priorities change, and their whole life is turned upside down.
1: Sure.
0: And, you know, they may embark on a new career or a new crusade or a new mission, or, you know, they have a new lease on life or whatever you might call it, and the direction seems plain. Other times, and this may be your situation, they've gone through the crisis, they come out the other end, and they don't seem to have that attitudinal change just happening to them, and they're wondering, am I doing something wrong? And I would suggest you're not necessarily doing something wrong, right? I mean, the you've already signaled that you're a devout Catholic person, you want to do the will of God, you're trying to do what's right. For most of us, most of the time, the right thing to do just is to be faithful to the duties of our state of life.
1: Yeah.
0: Now, this, of course, is exactly what Thérèse of Lisieux's spirituality of the little way was all about.
1: Yeah.
0: You know, she grew up in a Carmelite community and Carmelite household, and they didn't have Carmelite rock concerts back in those days, but you could just imagine the whole family packing up the minivan, if they'd had such things in 19th century France, and, you know, driving off and turning up the volume and, like, you know, hanging out and partying with Carmelites. They were, like, all about the Carmelite thing.
1: Sure,
0: right?
1: Sure.
0: And her sisters were all Carmelites and so forth. They got that T-shirt and everything. And so she had this idea, you know, as a young girl, that, well, you know, to be a Carmelite, to really live this Catholic thing, well, I've got to do some grand work. I've got to be like Teresa of Avila and, you know, kick off my shoes, which for her was not a sign of relaxation. It was quite the opposite. You know, discalced Carmelite.
1: Right.
0: I'm going to take a life of penance. I'm going to go reform monasteries and change the world and all this. And then she eventually realized that's a dead end. That's a dead end. That's not the way for me to go to holiness. I have enough problem just dealing with the old cranky nun with the squeaky boots who sits next to me in the pew. Right. That's enough of a challenge for me without tilting with dragons and windmills. And so she thought, you know, this business of ordinary everyday holiness is really quite challenging if you take it seriously. And sometimes the desire to go off and change the world is a diversion. It's a way of trying to avoid the responsibility of the ordinary. And my little way of holiness is not the easy way of holiness. It may, in fact, be the very hard way of holiness, which is to fulfill the duties of my state of life, which consist of humdrum quotidian, just domestic challenge of being charitable to the people around me all the time who constantly take me for granted and resent me for things I didn't do, right? And so, you know, if anything, confrontation with death and horror and pain and suffering, rather than, you know, turn you on to some grand mission that takes you around the world, it might turn you on to the reality of, you know, where are the things in my life that have habitually kept me from doing that, from loving my neighbor, who is the person right next to me, my wife, my kids, you know, my in-laws, my next-door neighbor, the annoying little inconveniences of life that I always want to get over so I can get about serving God, the realization that, oh, that just is what serving God looks like, you know. And letting go of the things that really don't matter. I mean, I've used this, it's a trivial example, but I've used it before, I'll use it now. It's far enough away that it's not that personal. You know, when I was in my teens and early 20s, I was a big stereo buff and loved my music. Still do, you know. But I had a JVC stereo system.
1: Ooh.
0: Yeah, and I had these, you know, big speakers on either side. And nobody has big speakers like that anymore. But I had the big speakers, had the racked stereo thing and the equalizer in the middle and all that kind of jazz behind a glass case. And then I had a two-year-old. And two-year-olds and glass cases and electronic equipment do not mix.
1: No.
0: Right? And for a hot minute, I was irritated with the two-year-old, right? And then I eventually realized, wait a minute, all right, what's more important to me? All right, am I going to do battle with my two-year-old over whether or not he can bash my JVC stereo to pieces? Or am I just going to can the JVC stereo so I can have more room to tussle with the two-year-old?
1: Mm.
0: And out went the JVC stereo. Unfortunately for me, they invented ear pods. You know, but that's a trivial example. But, you know, some little thing you're attached to that keeps you from being attentive to the one you love. Right?
1: Yeah.
0: And the realization, you know what? In the grand scheme of things, this doesn't matter.
1: We can all work on a detachment, can't we?
0: That's right.
1: Absolutely.
0: Take away my earbuds.
1: No.
0: You're not taking my earbuds.
1: I'm not going that far.
0: By the way, you know, when we had that spiritual warfare call, there was a book I was thinking of. I wanted to give out the title, and I couldn't think of it, but I just figured out what it was. It's a book on what not to do, okay? This is a book about what not to do.
1: Okay.
0: It's a book about the concept of spiritual warfare gone bad in the political realm, the way I was mentioning.
1: Uh-huh.
0: The title of the book is The Violent Take It by Force. The author is Matthew Taylor, and he documents precisely this tendency of some Christians to take the language of spiritual warfare and to apply it in the political domain to try to attack their enemies in a way that's quite divisive.
1: Mm.
0: And that's the kind of thing not to do. But I wanted to give that out because it's an interesting book.
1: Alan, thanks so much for your question. Here's one from Gilbert now. How do Catholics understand Galatians 2?
0: All right. Well, that's a big, long chapter with lots of stuff going on in it. Let's pull up Galatians 2. Generally, we start by reading it. That's how we understand it. Let's see. Galatians 2. Here we go. So this is Paul gives his autobiographical account of how he spent 14 years after his conversion before he went up to Jerusalem. He met Peter, James, and John, those who were held to be pillars. He received the right hand of fellowship from them. Then, of course, he opposes Peter to his face in Antioch because Peter draws back and won't eat with Gentile converts,
1: mm-hmm.
0: which Paul rightly understands to be a case of hypocrisy. And then Paul begins the main point of his letter, which is the admonition that we're not brought to reconciliation with God through obedience to the Mosaic Code. So Paul's point in Galatians chapter 2 is, first of all, to establish his credentials as an apostle,
1: okay,
0: that he was called directly by Christ. And only subsequently, after 14 years, did he receive approbation from the other apostles. And he wants to let people know, I didn't get my authority from Peter, but Peter validated my authority. But when Peter's wrong, I'm willing to rebuke him.
1: Well, there you go. Gilbert, thanks so much for your question. In a moment, we're going to get to a fascinating one from Renee, also Arlene, Derek, and lots more on this special mailbag edition of Call to Communion here on EWTN. So do stay with us.
2: This is EWTN Daily Saint, where each story reminds us that holiness is possible in every age. Saint Jane Frances de Chantal was a devoted wife and mother whose personal tragedy and sorrow led her into a mission of charity and holiness. Jane was born into a noble family in 16th century France. She married Baron Christophe de Chantal. They raised a family and lived a life of generosity toward the poor. When her husband died in a hunting accident, she endured years of mistreatment by her in-laws to protect her children's birthright. Years later, she met Francis de Sales, who guided her in founding the Order of the Visitation Sisters, which welcomed older women or those in poor health who desired a life of prayer and charity. She died in 1641 after establishing 86 convents throughout France. She was canonized in 1767. May the life of Saint Jane Frances de Chantal inspire you to grow closer to Christ today. Saint Jane, pray for us. To sign up for the Daily Saint emails, please visit ewtn.com/dailysaint.
3: There's a way of life where we learn that in giving, we receive. It's our refuge from chaos and light to guide us through darkness. It's a place where the broken receive healing and repentant hearts find mercy. So where is this hope and who knows the way? Our hope rests in Jesus and His church leads the way. So if you're longing to fill an emptiness, we invite you to experience the peace that only comes from God. We are Catholic. Welcome home.
1: Today we are tackling a whole passel of emails on this special mailbag edition of Call to Communion here on EWTN. So no calls today. We'll get back to the phones tomorrow on our program. Here's an interesting one from Vernon. The wording is a little bit awkward here, but I think you'll understand where Vernon is going. Dr. Anders, does the Church teach that people have different abilities of enjoying the beatific vision?
0: Yes. Yes, it's not one size fits all, the beatific vision. It is proportionate to the charity that you bring to heaven, essentially. And some Catholic writers have used the illustration of, every cup gets full to the brim in heaven, but not everybody comes with the same size cup.
1: Oh, okay.
0: You have all the joy you can handle, but some people can handle more joy than others.
1: Got it. Vernon, thanks so much for your question. Arlene wants to know, when Jesus was in the garden praying to his Father, asking him to remove the cup, was he being weak and asking for the crucifixion to be removed from him?
0: Yeah, that's a good question. So Christ says he's come to do not his own will, but the will of him who sent him. He was utterly sold out on doing the will of God, which he knew took him all the way to the cross. So how do we understand this prayer to have the cup removed from him? A couple of illustrations come to mind. You ever stood at the edge of a freezing cold pool that you're determined to enter?
1: Mm-hmm.
0: And you know you're going to go in,
1: mm-hmm.
0: right? But you have this agonized period beforehand, especially if you make the mistake of dipping your toe in.
1: Oh, yeah.
0: And you're like, oh, no, please, no, definitely not. That natural revulsion to discomfort is human, right?
1: Sure.
0: And it does not overwhelm your will. I mean, your will is still, I'm jumping in this pool and in you go.
1: Yeah,
0: right?
1: Yeah.
0: But that natural revulsion is part of our humanity. And so for Christ to feel a natural revulsion at the prospect of horrific suffering does not in any way impugn the integrity of his will, which, of course, was to do the will of God no matter what. That's one way of thinking about it.
1: Vernon, thanks so much for your question. Derek wants to know, why do we sometimes, as Catholics, use the Greek translation and other times use the Aramaic?
0: I'm not sure precisely what you're referring to, but I can talk a little bit about those languages
1: Sure.
0: in relation to sacred scripture. So the New Testament's composed in Greek. It's in Koine Greek. The Old Testament is largely in Hebrew. There are a few portions of the Old Testament that are in Aramaic. And then there are seven books that may have been composed in other languages. Some may have been composed in Greek. Some may have been composed in Hebrew. But the versions that we have only exist in Greek. Those are the Deuterocanonical texts that we know from the Septuagint version of the Old Testament. So if scholars are interested in studying biblical texts in their original languages, they're going to be looking at Hebrew, Aramaic, and Greek primarily, right? So that's what you're going to do. Now, other than that, I'm not sure what you might be referring to.
1: Yeah, okay. And Derek, thanks so much for your question. Bit of a long question that we can only tackle on mailbag programs like this. This is from Ron in Mattoon, Illinois, listening on the EWTN app. Ron says, "The recent death of my father-in-law made me realize or discern that I have some work to do in my family pertaining to the sacrament of confession. What would you do to help a cradle Catholic who does not see or understand the beauty and benefits of confession come to or want to come to the sacrament? I believe that they think that it's for confessing big things like murder or stealing or committing adultery, but maybe the more subtle things like eliminating faults, detachment, or growing in virtue are more foreign concepts. I'm not sure if you would recommend a particular book. I don't believe that they go to confession regularly or at all. I'm not worried about what to do, but about why it's necessary for growth and why everyone can benefit from it. God bless you at EWTN, Ron."
0: Yeah, thanks, Ron. So your relative's position that confession is only necessary for grave faults is actually correct, and that's what the canon law of the Catholic Church says, that we have an obligation to confess our grave faults in kind and number at least once a year, and we are not required to confess our venial faults. That doesn't mean that you can't confess your venial faults, but you're not required to. Now, if it were strictly speaking necessary for our salvation to confess our venial faults, then Holy Mother Church would clearly have mandated that we confess our venial faults.
1: Sure.
0: And so, you know, it is possible to grow in holiness utilizing the confessional only to deal with the problem of mortal sin. And that seems to have been the practice in antiquity. So, you know, St. Augustine has a sermon that he preached to catechumens where he, and look, St. Augustine is no spiritual slacker by any stretch of the imagination, and he says, look, we have the sacrament of penance for serious faults. And he actually gestured to people in the church that were in the order of penitents. Aren't you glad we don't have that anymore, you know, that sat in the back of the church and were denied communion? And he says, you know, these people in the back here, they're in the order of penitence. But for you other people, you know, the petition for forgiveness that you find in the Lord's Prayer is sufficient. Forgive us our trespasses. That'll get the job done. And that was Augustine's view.
1: Okay.
0: And it was the common view back then. What happened is that the practice of spiritual direction and the confession of more venial faults began to take hold in the monasteries in Egypt and then later in Europe. And it was found to be useful. Now, why is it useful? Well, let's just start with the mere human psychological observation. You want to change a bad habit? Get yourself some accountability.
1: Yeah.
0: That's one of the most effective ways of doing it.
1: You bet.
0: Get yourself some accountability. You want to change a bad habit? What's the first step of the 12 steps? Right? Acknowledge that you got a problem.
1: That's it.
0: Right? Have some self-insight, some humility, and do an honest examination of conscience. That's why, you know, in the Jesuit tradition, in the Ignatian tradition, they have this practice that they call the daily examine. I don't know why they can't just call it an examination, but they have to call it an examine, right?
1: All right.
0: But anyway, they have this daily examine where, you know, you just go over your day. And you say, okay, what did I do right? What did I do wrong? Now, you don't have to be a Catholic to see good sense in that.
1: Sure.
0: Didn't Thomas Jefferson do that? I mean, Jefferson was no practicing Catholic. He was a deist. But I seem to, maybe it was Franklin. Well, anyway, one of the founding fathers, somebody was Jefferson or Franklin,
1: okay,
0: you know, talks in his autobiography about how he would, you know, he would sit there and, you know, try to come up with a virtue that he wanted to practice, a vice he wanted to eliminate, and he would just kind of meditate over what he'd done right, what he'd done wrong that day. And, you know, granted, he found that he kept committing the same faults, but I mean, that practice of self-examination, you find it in Stoicism. You find it in a lot of traditions.
1: It just seems mentally healthy for everybody.
0: It's mentally healthy for everybody, right? Exactly. The Stoics had discipline. In Greek, they called it prosaké, which is just the habit of mindfulness to one's interior states and thoughts, right? With the goal of growing in virtue, right?
1: Yeah,
0: so
1: yeah.
0: It's just, how can you get over a problem that you're unaware of?
1: Well, true.
0: You're just not going to do it, right? You know, and virtue is, it's not only its own reward, but it is its own reward. I mean, the more we grow in virtue and holiness and live the way we're meant to live, the more we attain to genuine flourishing and happiness. Martin Seligman, who was an atheist and a relativist and no practicing Catholic, wrote a book a number of years ago based on the results of research in the field of positive psychology. The book was called Authentic Happiness. And he says, look, I'm an atheist. I'm a relativist. I don't think anything's right or wrong. I'm not going to tell you what to do. I'm just going to tell you what you should do if you want to be happy. But hey, you want to be miserable, that's up to you. I'm not judge. You know, I'm not judging you. And if you want to be happy, you should do these things. And it turns out the things you should do line up pretty well with the Catholic vision of reality, right?
1: Yeah,
0: you know, you should
1: yeah.
0: be just and temperate and prudent and have fortitude and make friends and treat people well and, you know, this kind of business. And of course, most of us fail in that in some way or another most of the time. And the way to get over it is to form the intentional habit of examining our faults, trying to correct them, learn from our mistakes, hang out with people who are good examples, et cetera, et cetera, et cetera. And the confessional is just ready at hand, an institution that is tailor-made to facilitate the process. How many people in life, you know, I was eating lunch with somebody the other day who said, this is a professional person who, you know, has a lot of influence and knows a lot of folks, and he just said, people in my circles, they just don't talk about this kind of stuff. They don't talk about virtue. They don't talk about meaning in life. They talk about football, you know. And I think that's true for a lot of people. I mean, the circles I run in, like, we're just dripping with neurotic self-concern all the time. You know? But, I mean, for many people, they don't have that kind of avenue in life.
1: Yeah.
0: But here it is, ready at hand in the confessional. So whether or not you have to, in canon law, go to confession to confess your venial faults, which you don't, all right, you want to know why it's practical, why it's helpful? I mean, these are the reasons. These are the reasons. And most people don't. If they resist the confessional, it's because it's embarrassing. Well, yeah, it is embarrassing.
1: It is.
0: Okay.
1: It is.
0: And once you commit yourself to the practice, that it actually can have a curative effect in that, you know, let's say you've been to the same priest five times in a row for the same fault.
1: Uh-huh.
0: And then you catch yourself on number six, and the thought occurs to you, if I do this, I'm going to have to go tell Father so-and-so that I did this again.
1: Mm-hmm.
0: He's going to think I'm such an idiot.
1: Well,
0: the truth is, he's not going to think that, right? But you have this thought, and you're like, okay, maybe I'm not going to do it this time.
1: Yeah.
0: And that consciousness that I'm going to have to go say this to a human being, I don't want to say this to a human being, I want to beat this thing, actually is a motive to beat this thing.
1: Yeah. Oh, there you go. We do appreciate that. And Ron, thank you so much for your question. Our producer, Pedro, came through again, as he often does. He reports that Thomas Jefferson practiced self-examination through a rigorous and regimented daily schedule, disciplined self-improvement and reflective writing, and Benjamin Franklin practiced self-examination through a methodical system of virtues and a daily accountability chart where he actually tracked his adherence to virtues like temperance. How about that? Both and.
0: You know, I have this image of Franklin. You know, those little sticker stars you get in your kindergarten?
1: Yeah.
0: I have this image of Franklin with his little virtue chart on the inside of his armoire with little gold stickers on there.
1: Gotta love it. Wow, fantastic.
0: I got a sticker today.
1: Good, good, good. Ron, thanks so much, Jeff, for your question. It is a call to communion on this Thursday afternoon here on EWTN. And because it is a Thursday, that means coming up next on most of these EWTN stations, it'll be Open Line Thursday with our Thursday host, Father Gerald Murray. That's coming up 3 p.m. Eastern on EWTN Radio on most of these EWTN stations. Here's a question now from Renee, who says, Jesus tells the Pharisees that David ate the showbread when he and his men were hungry, so justifying his apostles picking grain on the Sabbath. So how can we reconcile Jesus coming to fulfill the law, but also to defy it?
0: Yeah, thank you very much. I appreciate the question. So what's the point of the law? I mean, that's a really good question. What is the point of the law? And Christ tells us himself that he saw the Mosaic law as possessing precepts that were not good. He says this. He says, you know, particularly the law on divorce. Mm-hmm. He says, Moses gave this to you because of your hardness of heart, but it wasn't like that from the beginning.
1: Yeah.
0: Right? Ezekiel, what is it, chapter 20, places in God's mouth the decree, I gave them laws that were not good, believe it or not, right? So that the Old Testament is a layered text. It's not univocal in its perspectives. And later texts reflect critically on earlier texts. And there is a development in the historical and theological consciousness of the people of God as they approach the coming of the Messiah. Irenaeus put it this way, St. Irenaeus, he said, men had to become habituated to the divine logos. There had to be a cultural evolution of the human race so that it would be capable of assimilating the teaching of Jesus. And to me, that makes perfect sense. I mean, imagine if you go back to, say, Stone Age or Bronze Age Canaanite society, when the principal frame of religious reference is, say, the fertility cult and you know, the warrior god, and your ethic is basically, how many neighboring tribes can I conquer, you know, whose fields I can appropriate, and how many wives and concubines can I accumulate, and I'm going to worship the biggest, strongest, fattest god who gives me the best odds of doing this. And then, you know, here comes this guy out of nowhere, and he says, actually, you know, God wants us to all, like, be humble and meek and forgive our enemies. And that is not a message that's going to land in Stone Age Canaan, right?
1: Yeah.
0: But it is going to land, 1,500 years later, in Judea, in a completely different cultural environment. Irenaeus's suggestion that human culture had to evolve to a certain level before the teaching of the Logos could land makes sense.
1: It does. Renee, thanks so much for your question. Here's one of those short questions that may involve a long answer. Here's one from Kate in Michigan, who says, Dr. Andrews, could you please explain the Catholic view on predestination? Thanks. May God continue to bless you and all that you do. Kate.
0: Yes, the Catholic doctrine of predestination is that God grants the grace that will bring about salvation to those whom he foreknows will be saved. And so that those who are saved cannot look back on their salvation and say, I was saved because I was such a great guy. Or I'm saved, you know, God gave me grace because I deserved it. Or anything like that. That's ruled out.
1: Yeah.
0: Right? That the grace of our justification comes to us unmerited, and God grants that grace to those whom he foreknows will be saved. Now, what the teaching does not tell you is he foreknows on what basis. And there's room for disagreement in the Catholic tradition. Mm. So there is a tradition in Catholicism that says, okay, God doesn't give us grace because we merit it, but he can foresee the use that we'll make of grace in our freedom, and he can make decisions based on that foreknowledge of human action. There's another tradition that says, no, that puts too much on the human person. Like, we don't know God's reasons. There may be some intelligibility in God, but it's not accessible to us.
1: Mm.
0: And those are incommensurate. Like, you can't hold them both, right? Both of them are allowed in Catholic tradition. But the idea is, our salvation is a work of God from start to finish, right? It rules out, however, the Calvinist doctrine of double predestination. So God does not specifically elect someone to damnation. And it rules out the idea of irresistible grace, the Calvinist idea that, you know, that if God grants you grace, well, you know, you're stuck, you can't do anything but receive it. The Catholic Church teaches that actually we can resist grace. Grace is not irresistible. Now, I'd like to throw another perspective in there that is, it's not un-Catholic, it's not Catholic, it's biblical, and I think it fits really well with the Catholic system, but I think it's drawn directly from the narratives of the Bible. I'd like to point your attention to actual cases of predestination in Scripture, probably the most telling of which would be the call of Abraham. Could you think of a better illustration of predestination, right? That here's Abraham. He lives in Ur of the Chaldeans, and he's kicking around gathering up sheep and camels and living a great old life. And the word of the Lord comes to him and says, leave your homeland and go to the land I'll show you, and I'll make your descendants a great nation, and they'll be a blessing to the whole world. Did Abraham deserve that? Nothing in the text suggests that he did. It was just God's sovereign choice. Okay.
1: Yeah.
0: But here's the interesting thing. Why does God call Abraham? Does he call Abraham for Abraham's sake? No. He calls Abraham for the sake of the world. Through your descendants, all nations will be blessed. Now, we know the ultimate descendant of Abraham through which all nations are blessed is Christ. Christ is an example of predestination. Did God say, well, you know, let's roll the dice and find a humanity to which the second person of the Trinity could be conjoined in the incarnation? No. No. Catholic faith tells us that that specific humanity, born of that specific virgin, mm-hmm. was decreed by God before the foundation of the world. Right, so there's a very specific plan that the Son of God will become incarnate of a particular virgin in a particular place at a particular time. That's predestination. Why did God predestine Christ? Was it so Jesus could be saved? No. It's so the world could be saved through Christ. Now, follow the logic. Does God predestine you? Mm. Yes. Yes. Is it just so you can be saved? No. It's so that through you, the kingdom of God might be manifest to the whole world. And that's exactly the view that Pope Benedict takes. Cardinal Ratzinger, Joseph Ratzinger, when he was still Joseph Ratzinger, he wrote a book called Introduction to Christianity. And he says, are we Christians because only Christians are saved? He says, no. We're Christians because Christian loving service has a meaning in history. That God has called the church to be the source of reconciliation between God and the whole world. And you have a mission in virtue of your predestination, which is to manifest the love of God everywhere. Right? So it's predestination, but it has a sort of universalist, universalism, but it has a kind of universal scope.
1: Sure.
0: In that your call to obedience to Christ is for the sake of the world and not for your sake only, just as it was for Abraham, just as it was for Jesus.
1: Kate, thanks for listening to us in Michigan. Here's a question now from Rachel, who says, my 22-year-old son was raised Catholic. He excelled in Catholic schools, K-12, and attended 2 years of Catholic college. Now he's a secular college student. He's quite fascinated with a group of Orthodox social media influencers and is now discerning becoming Orthodox, not Eastern Orthodox. What advice can you give us?
0: Okay, you just distinguished Orthodoxy from Eastern Orthodoxy.
1: Yeah, I'm not sure.
0: I'm not sure. Are we talking about Orthodox Christians or are we talking about Orthodox Jews? I don't know what we're talking about.
1: Well, it says Orthodox,
0: but not Eastern Orthodox.
1: Not Eastern. Yeah.
0: The terminology is ambiguous because to my usage, Orthodox means Eastern Orthodox.
1: Well, yeah.
0: So I don't know what the difference is between Orthodox and Eastern Orthodox. I just don't know what that distinction is. But let's assume that we're talking about Orthodox Christians here.
1: Okay.
0: Okay.
1: All right.
0: And your son has been sort of caught up in some media subculture that's all into things Orthodox. Okay.
1: Okay.
0: Well, the first thing I would say is Orthodoxy is not bad. They don't have the whole picture. They're missing the papacy. But they got a lot of good things in Orthodoxy. So better that he be caught up into Orthodox Christianity than him be caught up into something else that's not Orthodox Christianity.
1: Right? Okay.
0: So it's not altogether a bad thing. What I would be concerned about is, you know, there are Catholics and there are Catholics, there are Orthodox and there are Orthodox, and there is a kind of Orthodox media personality that is sometimes made up of Latin Rite Catholic and Protestant converts. That's highly aggressive and polemical and anti-Catholic and anti-Western and very insular and sectarian. And if he gets caught up into that wing of the thing, well, I mean, that kind of sectarian elitism is bad in any tradition, whether it's Catholic, Orthodox, Jewish, Muslim, Hindu, Buddhist, whatever, right? Because it you put the forest before the trees, you put the cart before the horse, you put the means before the end, and you get caught up in the particularities of your tradition, and forget the ultimate goal, which is to be transformed in holiness and kindness and love. And if you get caught up in that kind of thing, that can be problematic. If it bleeds into that kind of like sort of sectarian conspiratorial elitism, the only way out of it I can think of really is to just love a person out of it. But I'm not so interested in getting down in polemical and arguing theology, because that typically backfires when you get somebody who gets really sucked into a point of view and they get into a community and they're highly motivated to justify their decision, and engaging them dialectically like that just fuels that fire, right? And it's better to keep drawing them back to the reality of mom and apple pie, and it helps them recall, helps them to remember at some level that the world doesn't just consist in their little thought palace that they've constructed with beautiful arguments, right? That this doesn't fit in my little thought palace, but it's good. Mom and apple pie are good. Wait, mom's not Orthodox. That's bad. Wait, but she makes a darn good apple pie, and she loves me, you know? And it may take a while, but eventually, you know, the hope is that reality will reassert itself. And I'm not suggesting, again, I don't want to be heard to suggest that this is characteristic of all Orthodox. There are Catholic converts that get like this. There are Protestant converts that get like this. There are Jewish converts that get like this, where they get wrapped into the little thought bubble and everybody else is bad. That's just kind of characteristic of internet discourse, which tends to be polemical and divisive, right? And that's the only thing I'm worrying about, and that's what I'm warning against.
1: I thought everything on the internet was true.
0: Maybe
1: not. All right, we're going to close. Thank you, Rachel. We're going to close with this one from Honor. Dr. Anders, Martha said to Jesus, Mary is allowing me to do all the work. I want to know if Mary is the brother of Lazarus, or is it Mary Magdalene? Thanks and God bless.
0: No, this is Mary and Martha of Bethany, the siblings of Lazarus. Yes.
1: Okay, very clear on that. Honor, thank you, and I want to thank everybody for sending us these wonderful emailed questions. If you would like to send us an email for a future show, we're ready, now that the mailbag is a little more empty than it was at the beginning of the show. The address is ctc@ewtn.com, ctc@ewtn.com. A fast-moving Thursday edition of our program. Thank you so much, Dr. Anders.
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1: 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On behalf of our producer, Pedro, I'm Tom Price, along with Dr. David Anders. Thanks for joining us. See you tomorrow on the Friday edition of Call to Communion. Till then, have a beautiful day and God bless.
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10: There are some saints and martyrs who were beheaded with a greater peace than I have when someone cuts me off on the freeway or my teenager's running late for school. If I find someone's driving me crazy, the problem isn't that person, it's me. Whenever someone disturbs your inner peace, your inner life is too disturbable. Jesus showed us in the way to Calvary that no one can take your hope, your joy, your peace, or even your love for them. No one can make you act or feel anything. When Jesus reigns in our hearts and minds, We don't hand over that kind of power to any human being. So if you're letting someone drive you crazy today, maybe God's telling you to build up the interior castle of your heart so that nothing disturbs you. But that comes from prayer. As St. Paul wrote from prison, do not be anxious about anything, but in prayer and petition with thanksgiving, present your requests to God. Then the peace that surpasses understanding will guard your hearts and minds in Christ Jesus. This is Chris Stefanik from RealLifeCatholic.com on EWTN Radio.
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12: Correct. I mean, I think we've lost often the sense of the sacred, mm-hmm. and that there are sacred places, sacred times, sacred beings. Mm-hmm. And so, you know, the Eucharist, the Lord Jesus himself, body, blood, soul, and divinity, brings us to the holy, holy, holies. And that does help us then to come to the one thing necessary, but then also to go out from there and then, you know, treat others better and recognize others in the image of God.
11: The book is How to Be His, a 33-day dedication to our Eucharistic Jesus. This has been a Bookmark Brief. Thanks for stopping by. We shall catch you next time.
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Welcome to your show, Take Two with Jerry and Debbie. I'm Debbie Giorgiani, and we've got another great show planned for you today if you will answer the question, do you trust God's timing? That's a big question today on Take Two, and I need you to weigh in. Give us your understanding of this, how you feel about it, how you approach it. Do you trust God's timing? We all pray to God for things. We need Him to show up for us. We have certain situations that are happening, things that are really important in our lives, and we reach out to God. We cry out to God. We plead with God. We negotiate with God. We do all these things to get God's attention, and then we ask God to show up. Do you trust in God's timing? Because sometimes we are asking for Him to show up at a particular time, a certain moment that we need Him, and He doesn't quite show Himself right there and then. He may come in very late in the last minute, but do you trust that God has a bigger plan? Do you trust God Himself? Do you trust His timing? Do you trust that He absolutely cares for you and wants the best for you? Do you really trust God's timing? Can we really explore this in a very, very honest way? Would you weigh in on this? You don't have to be Catholic to call in. Maybe you don't trust in God's timing. Maybe you're just disappointed. Maybe you feel like He should have been there and something went really wrong in your life and you could be maybe possibly a little bit angry at God. But I need to know from you, the Take Two family, where your trust level is with God. Do you trust in God's timing? And maybe you didn't. But then He did show up. God did show up. And boy, oh boy, did He know how to miraculously show His magnificence in a certain situation. I know that happened to me. I could tell you so many stories, and I will tell you a story. But I want to see those phone lines light up because it's important that we form people today in understanding God. Okay, this is on air, real-time formation, folks. And you're a part of this effort. By your baptism, we are all called to go out there and help others know God better. And we can do that if we share our lived experiences. And as the mystical body of Christ, we learn and grow together. It's really that simple. But I will tell you, most people just complicate it and they don't even want to think it's that easy with God. But it is. It's very direct. God sees us all as His children. He views us all individually and collectively, so he really knows how to bring us into relationship with Him. But we have to do our part. If we have a story to tell, or we have something we could share, or some wisdom, insight, or a really wonderful way of explaining something, and it could help somebody else today build that trust in God, and we better do it. We just better do it, because God's expecting us to step up and help our brothers and sisters. So if you have a story to share about trusting in God's timing, I'm asking you to pick up the phone, stop what you're doing, pull over safely to the side of the road, put that baby down gently in the carrier, and make that phone call. You don't have to be Catholic to call in. You can call or text to this number and weigh in on this topic today. The number is 833-288-EWTN. That's 833-288-3986. The phone lines are lighting up. That's great. I want to hear from you about your trust level in God and His timing and things. And I will tell you, for me and my life, I think God in my life tends to show Himself very late in the story for my life, at different situations in my life, chapters of my life. He tends to come in very late, but when He does, He is just magnificent. He's incredible. And I have learned to be patient and to sit back and let God do His thing. And it's been hard because I like to fix things very quickly. Do you like to fix things? And you want God to show up right there and then when you call on Him? You want Him to just show Himself. Well, but He's got a plan, and we need to trust in that plan, and we need to be, we need to cooperate and definitely be obedient to the plan. So where are you at? That's what I want to know.
And if you want to talk about it, that would be great, because I know it will help other souls. So please step up. If you feel that nudging of the Spirit, that we believe it's the Holy Spirit, and we ask you to step up and make a phone call or text to the same number, 833-288-EWTN. We can take a ton of calls, guys. We have a back waiting area. And so please dial in 833-288-3986. One open phone line for the first set of callers. Some are dropping off, so pick up that open phone line right now about trusting in God's timing. 833-288-3986, or text to that number as well. Wanted to just mention that we have a wonderful show team. We always do on Take Two, and today it's Matt, Michael, and Rich. And so hopefully you can hear me in a crystal clear manner. Last phone line just got picked up for the first set of calls. So everybody's going to be in the back waiting queue, the back green room, you know, on deck circle. So call in. Keep calling. 833-288-EWTN, 833-288-3986. Matt's on the phones. He's very busy today. That's good. Keep him busy. And Rich is on social media. Thanks. Everyone's doing great. Wanted to mention the saint of the day is Saint Jane Frances de Chantal. You know, the lives of the saints, we can learn so much about how they were patient and they waited and they trusted God's plan. And it doesn't always look like our plan. Oftentimes it's way better. So because God has a bigger, you know, picture of the whole thing. And so the trust needs to go up for God. And today your stories can help others build that confidence in God. Okay, when I come back from this very short break, Pam, a first-time caller from Illinois, will lead the discussion. So Pam, do not go anywhere. You are first, and the others are coming in and as fast as they called in, so that's good. You're all lining up perfectly, which is wonderful. That's why I love the Take Two family. You always show up, and you have something to say, and your stories matter. So that is awesome. Please, everyone, keep calling. So you called in, so that's good. You're all lining up perfectly, which is wonderful. That's why I love the Take Two family. You always show up, and you have something to say, and your stories matter.

0: Have you ever noticed how some people defend certain immoral behavior? They try to blame their actions on something other than their own free will. In fact, they try to blame it on nature. It's just natural. But G.K. Chesterton says they don't really care about nature. They simply want to do whatever they want to do. There's a theological term for doing whatever you want to do, even if you know it's wrong. It's called sin. But the modern world does not want to talk about sin, because it does not want to talk about repentance. Chesterton says we've lost the whole idea of repentance, especially in public things.
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5: This is a digital moment with Sandra McDevitt. Did you know how the ladybug got its name? Its roots go back to Europe and the Blessed Mother. Farmers, during the Middle Ages, worried about crop failures due to pests such as aphids. Asking for Our Lady's intercession, they noticed a small beetle devouring the aphids. Their crops were saved. In gratitude, they called the beetle Our Lady's Beetle, and then just Lady Beetle. In North America, it became Ladybug. Known as Consonella septempunta, with the seven black spots, connection was made to the seven joys and seven sorrows of the Blessed Mother. Next time you say a ladybug, give thanks to Our Lady on behalf of farmers. I'm Sandra McDevitt for EWTN Radio.
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7: Do you trust God's timing in the areas of your life? It's very important we think about this. We did have a text message come in. I'm thinking, I'm not quite sure the name of the person that sent the text in, but says, "Hi, Debbie, I do not trust much. The only solution is to ask Jesus when I wake." Oh, from Fargo, North Dakota. Okay, I'm going to have to need some help on this. If Michael's listening, he's so good at pronouncing things.
8: Telemachus.
7: Telemachus. Okay. Thank you, Michael. See, Michael, the producer, he's incredible. This came in from Fargo, North Dakota, and says, "Hi, Debbie. I do not trust much. The only solution is to ask Jesus when I wake and before I sleep to give me more trust." Oh, absolutely. That's beautifully said. Like the man in the gospel. Yeah. "I think praying the litany of trust every day will also help me. Thank you." You are so spot on. Thank you so much for sending this text message in. And thank you, Michael, for helping me pronounce everything today. I'm working only with one eye today. My left eye is acting really weird. So pray for me, please. So I'm working with one eye. So I'm trying to read the big computer screens with one eye. But it's good. I'm offering everything up. And I've got St. Lucy, my first class relic, right here sitting on the desk right beside me. So thank goodness. Okay, before we get to Pam, don't go anywhere. I just want to share real quickly Sterling Silver, St. Clair, and St. Francis dual medal. Keep a reminder of St. Clair and St. Francis and their holiness close to you. EWTN Religious Catalog has a dual-sided sterling silver medal with the image of St. Clair on the front holding the Eucharist, and on the back, St. Francis is shown mystically receiving the stigmata. Oh, that is cool. Both sides have an inscription that says, "Pray for us." The medal is about an inch in diameter and comes on a delicate 18-inch sterling silver chain with a lobster claw clasp. 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I just went shopping on EWTNRC.com. It was fabulous. I got a lot of great gifts. Okay, Pam, first-time caller. Is it our

0: Missoula, Illinois, on Sirius XM 130. I've never heard of your city, but did I get it right, Pam?
1: I'm sorry. Say that again.
0: Is it Arcola?
1: Yes.
0: Okay. Oh, cool. Where is that near? Where are you near? I'm just curious. I never heard of your city in Illinois.
1: It's down south. It's a large Amish community. We're probably 3 hours south of Chicago.
0: Oh, nice.
1: In the middle of farmland, yes. Yeah.
0: Very nice. Well, thanks for being a first-time caller and leading the discussion. Would you happily comment on this, please?
1: Yeah, I've been a lifelong Catholic. My parents were very religious, and we were blessed to be raised in the church. I'm very involved in the church. I pray the rosary. I participate. I go to adoration, you know. So I thought I was kind of that I had a strong faith. But then our priest challenged this lately with a podcast that, do you pray with faith or fear? And then I got to thinking that I think I pray more fear, you know, afraid of things that may happen. And do I really trust God taking, having control of my life? And I've been really challenging myself, and I'm afraid to say that I don't know that I truly have trust in God, that I still want to have control over what happens and when it happens.
0: Mm.
1: Even though I know that I shouldn't. I know that I need to just to let him lead my life. And but the closer I examine it, the more I think maybe I'm doing it more to try to regain some or keep some control and not completely trust him in his timing and what he provides to me and my experiences in life.
0: Mm.
1: I'm sorry if that doesn't make much sense.
0: Oh, it makes complete sense. And I thank you so very much for being so deeply honest about this. And I think we can all relate to exactly how you feel because, you know, in life, you're trying to live your life, right? You're trying to conduct your life. You're trying to fix the things you can fix. And so, yeah, the sense of control at every level, can play a factor, right? So, but ultimately we are to trust God, and to develop that relationship with God. Now, let me ask you a question, Pam. It's so fascinating what you said. I believe you said the priest said, are you praying with faith or fear? That's brilliant to pose it that way. Let me ask you this question. In your spiritual life, has God shown up for you and has been very present to you at various times in your life?
1: Oh, absolutely.
0: Okay. So you know his track record is good with you?
1: Yes.
0: Okay. So then why is it, and I'm speaking to myself too as I'm saying this, Pam, why is it that we know God has showed up for us in the past? We know God has helped us in the past. We know God has saved us. We know. Why is it that we still choose to somehow go, well, I'll pray to God, but I also want to do it this way, and I have to fix it, and I have to make this happen, and, you know, but yeah, I'll trust in God, and I'll also do this. Why do we, why do you think we have that tension?
1: I think that's what has been bothering me, is that, you know, my whole life I thought I was faithful, but I don't know that I'm as faithful as I think I am. I was maybe a little arrogant, because if I truly trusted God, it just still seems like I was holding on to something that I wasn't fully giving myself to him. And I think it became more apparent when I had a great Lent. I was like, you know, all in. I made time. And that sounds wrong. Not that I had to make time. I let my life not interrupt as much with my time with God. But then I got to thinking, my husband and I were taking this incredible vacation. It was scary for me. I had recently had a health crisis, and I was very nervous about it. And then when I came back, in retrospect, after this from our priest, I got to thinking, you know what? I was really gung-ho because I think I was more motivated because I was afraid.
0: Mm.
1: And now that I'm back and I did fine, everything went fine, and it made me question kind of my motive, like, oh my gosh, I was more fervently devoted and focused on the readings and prayers and recognize, you know, and seeing God when I had something coming up that made me fearful. Mm-hmm. And now that I'm back in my life and things were going how I wanted them to, I wasn't quite as much, and that really has upset me, you know, thinking about it that way. And so we just had a recent experience with my work. I've been thinking about retiring and making a decision, and then my boss called me, and my position was, this is probably too much information, but anyway, mm-hmm. the things that happened, my husband, when I told my husband about it, he said, that's God.
0: Mm.
1: He said, that's absolutely God speaking to you and, you know, telling, and he has covered everything.
0: Mm-hmm.
1: And,
0: mm-hmm.
1: you know, and so you're right. I know that he is here, and I know I have felt sometimes mm-hmm. so clearly at times that it was only because of him.
0: Right.
1: And so I don't know why I keep trying to fight for control.
0: Mm-hmm. I think because you're human, and we all are, and it's a tough thing. Why do you think we have Jesus, I trust in you, the image and the statement in every single church in the whole world that that John Paul II wanted in every single, you know, sanctuary? Because we need that constant reminder. So, Pam, what I think you said is so brilliant. As I was hearing you speak, what we need to do is constantly build that trust and push all our chips in with God on a regular basis and practice it. You know, in life coaching, we say instead of practice makes perfect, we say practice makes permanent. We need to practice it over and over and over again and remind ourselves how many times God has shown up for us, because the demons know and can see what we're worried about, what we're speaking about, the fear that surrounds us, and the demons will use that as an opportunity to move us further away from God and our own control over things. And we play like, I'm not saying you do this, but people can play like a mini God in their life, and they know that. So we must build confidence and trust. That's why Padre Pio said, pray, hope, and don't worry, because worry is useless. God is merciful and will hear your prayers. Absolutely. So I'm with you, Pam. I think it's a constant practicing of building and building trust, because we do know this, Pam. He wants all of us, not just a little bit of trust from us and not just a little bit of us. He wants all of us. And in order to do that, we must practice to learn how to free fall into God's arms. Pam, I'm right with you. You helped me today having this discussion, and the phone lines are just blowing up. Everybody's got something to say. So I want to thank you so much for being so honest and stepping up.
1: Thank you.
0: Thank you. Call us again, Pam. Definitely. Great talking to you. I know you were a first-time caller, but not any longer. Now you're going to be a regular caller. Okay, Pam's going to free that phone line and got us going strong. The litany of trust. Others are affirming that. Yes, the litany of trust. Anything we can do to build that trust in God. I'm right with Pam. It's so common that we do that. And sometimes it's like, We may even unconsciously kind of or subconsciously, however you want to say it, we go to God almost like a Pez dispenser or a gumball machine. We put a quarter, we get a gumball out, we're off and running. You know, we're like, okay, thanks God, and we're off and running. And it's an odd sense that we have, because it does take a lot of effort for us to trust that God will show up for us, and God does have a better plan for us. So I love what Pam has to say. We've got a mission now. This is good. Let's hear what Mary has to say in North Dakota. Mary is listening on our friends at Real Presence Radio. Mary, do you trust God's timing?
2: Yes, I do. There are times when my doubts come in, but over the years, when I look back on the answers to prayers that I have gotten and realize how important it was to wait for God's timing, that helps to build my faith for the next incident in my life that I need to wait for his God timing on. I wanted to share a God's timing story with you.
0: Sure.
2: I was praying like 7 or 8 years ago. I was praying about something that I really felt like the Lord wanted me to do, but I wasn't getting a full confirmation from my family. And so I just kept praying about it. And there was a trip in the area that was going over to Rome and Assisi. Mm-hmm. So I signed up for it and I went on it. And my main prayer for that trip was, Lord, help me to know when your timing is for this situation. Help me to really believe that you're in control and give me the patience to wait. And so we went over and we went to Assisi after we went to Rome. And we went on a bus up the mountain of Assisi where St. Francis prayed. And on the way up there, we passed two men that were walking. And I thought, oh, and it was such a hot day. And I thought, oh, my goodness, it's hot to be walking up this mountain. Well, we got up there, and then there are different paths that we can go. If anybody has been there, they know that how many paths there are on the mountain on Assisi. Anyway, I chose a path to go over and stand by the altar where St. Francis prayed. Mm-hmm. As I was standing there, this person came and stood beside me. I didn't know who they were. I could just see them out of the corner of my eye. I could tell that it was a man, and they had a T-shirt on, and I thought, well, I'll give him a little more room. I'll move over. When I moved over, he moved over by me, stood beside me again, and I thought, this is really different. Mm-hmm. And I thought, well, I guess he wants me to look and see who he is. Wanted to know who it was too. So I looked, and here it was the priest from a town 35 miles away from where I live that I know. And he was on a sabbatical, but I had no idea in the whole world where he was. Mm-hmm. And I just was so speechless in the answer of God's timing to run into somebody that I knew, a priest that lived 35 miles away from me, up on the mountain halfway around the world, that we both, he walked up, I took the bus up, I took the same path he did, and I just couldn't believe it and asked him for my blessing. And so, Father Kovacs, if you were listening, you were such an answer to prayer that day, and it helped me make it through and really wait for God's timing, which, looking back, was so important that I waited and answered so many prayers in the future for what that decision was. So God's timing is perfect.
0: God's timing is perfect, and that was a miraculous encounter, right?
2: Absolutely. Absolutely. That's how I felt, too. It was just a miracle.
0: Yeah, amazing. Wow, Mary, thank you so much for sharing your story with us and just proving that God's timing is the best timing. Thank you. God bless you. You hear the music. We're going to take that next break. When I come back, we're going to get to Lori and Kylie and Tammy and Georgia and the others. Mary's going to free that phone line for you, so call us. We'll be right back.
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4: This is Bishop William Walterscheid, auxiliary bishop in the Diocese of Pittsburgh. In the name of the Father, and of the Son, and of the Holy Spirit, amen. Heavenly Father, we beg you to end the scourge of abortion from our nation and from the whole world. We beg you to protect those innocent children conceived in their mother's wombs and yet at their most vulnerable, where they cannot hide, where they cannot escape from pain and violence. Dear God, have mercy on them, and have mercy on their mothers, women often in desperation and in difficult times. Grant them, and grant fathers of those children, to have a heart for life, and to bring those children into the world. In the name of the Father, and of the Son, and of the Holy Spirit, amen.
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0: We're talking about trusting in God's timing today on Take Two with Jerry and Debbie, and we're learning a lot. I just am loving the calls, Pam and Mary, and the text messages that are coming in. I'll be reading those in just a moment. I'm going to get to Lori next, but wanted to do a shout-out and congratulations. Another EWTN radio affiliate is celebrating an anniversary. 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Congratulations to Dave Asherez and everyone at Annunciation Radio from your friends here at EWTN. I absolutely love, and I feel so honored to be able to host, especially the fall pledge drive of Annunciation Radio. The priests there are just so wonderful. I love Bishop Daniel Thomas, and Annunciation has been doing such a fine job in the Toledo area and beyond. It's just incredible. So congratulations, you guys. 16 years is awesome. And Dave's a friend of mine, so I'm so happy for the whole team there. Okay, Lori is in Alabama, and Lori's listening on Sirius XM 130, and Lori has something to say about this topic. Hi, Lori. Welcome.
9: Good morning. I'm a non-Catholic, but I listen to your show often, and I really enjoy it. I just wanted to share a story of God's timing in my life. I was 29 years old, my husband and I both were, when we were married, and we wanted to start a family pretty quickly because we were older. We tried and tried, and everyone around us was getting pregnant, and I always felt that I was a faithful person. I've been in church all of my life, and we had hope. Just like any young girl, that when you get married, you're gonna start a family and you're gonna live happily ever after. Mm-hmm. But we waited. It was 8 years, and family members were getting pregnant, but I was not. And so I have to say, my hope, or maybe my faith, waned a little bit. But we decided to adopt, and we were going to go overseas to adopt. Mm-hmm. If anyone listening has been through this, they know there's a lot involved in that, lots of paperwork, lots of time, lots of energy. And my husband is a good pusher because I tend to be a procrastinator. But we continued on, and in 2003 we traveled overseas. We had to make two trips, but we traveled to see the children that we were going to adopt, a little boy and a little girl. I'm trying to make this story short because, of course, it took a long time. But we ultimately made two trips, and we brought our children home, a little girl and a little boy, in March of 2003. And we are very fortunate to have all of our family living around us, very blessed in that manner. And they helped us tremendously with our new family. Mm-hmm. I have to back up and say that we went to fertility doctors. We were given a 2% chance, mm-hmm, of having a child, mm-hmm, with a donor. We did not go that route. That was not for us. And that's when we ultimately decided to adopt. Sure. So that being said, we brought our children home in April of 2003. And in October of 2003, I found out I was pregnant after 8 years of trying, you know, wow, to start a family. So, mm-hmm. For those out there, it's all God's timing. It's never ours. He has great plans for us. He loves us. So, and not everybody gets the answer that they want.
0: Right.
9: But he knows what is best for us.
0: Well, and Lori, wouldn't you say, and it's a much bigger plan because you got pregnant with one child and actually he was giving you three.
9: Absolutely. Mm-hmm. Absolutely. I didn't know that at the time, you know.
0: Yeah.
9: It was happening for everyone else, but not for me. And why not me? You know, I felt like I was a good person. You know, I was in church. I felt like I was doing everything right, but it wasn't happening for me. And so I think that's where my faith waned just a little bit, but I've certainly learned. That God has great plans.
0: And what's so beautiful about your story, by the way, Lori, I put you and your whole family in the prayer book, and also with Mary and Pam, I did that as well. But Lori, what's so beautiful about your story is you've got constant reminders of God showing up for you. Constant.
9: Absolutely.
0: So that's the beautiful part about it. I love how God leaves these clues for us that he's there and we can trust him, and you have a constant reminder. So I love that in your family. So that's so beautiful. And I'm so glad you shared with us, and thank you for being a valued member of the Take Two family. I just appreciate your lived experience on this. And I think, many can relate because we've actually heard your story, quite a few times on Take Two in the past 11 years where people have been trying to have children, and, you know, they either adopt or they take a break from it, or they foster, or they do something. And then all of a sudden, you know, they are blessed with being able to have a child of their own in that way. And it's incredible. God's magnificence. Lori, you are awesome. Thank you so much for sharing today.
9: Thank you. Have a good day.
0: You too. God bless you. Thank you. Okay, we're going to go to Tammy. Tammy is in Ohio waiting so patiently, listening on the EWTN app, talking about God's timing. Take it away, Tammy.
10: I live in Ohio. I am a confirmed Catholic, but I walked away from the Catholic Church. I know it was for a very silly reason, but I love the incense. I love the chanting. I love the euphoria aspect of it. Someone was there to scoop me up, and they got me in an Orthodox church. Hmm. I started attending, and I thought, this is it. This is where I'm supposed to be. Well, at the time, I was engaged. I moved over to Ohio to be closer to the Orthodox church. My fiance said, well, just let's move in August together. We'll get married. Okay, we applied for the marriage license. He was married. I flipped. I called the police that night. I had him removed. Mm-hmm. Everybody looked at me like I was nuts for doing it. Mm-hmm. I'm like, we'd been dating by then 7 months. Well, long story short, I got talked back into allowing him in the home. The only, at the end of our relationship, he attempted to strangle me to death, broke my hip, broke my pinky. He's sitting in jail right now on a $250,000 bond. But the point is, God got me back to being in the Catholic Church. I am doing exactly what I'm supposed to be doing, and he's with me every step of the way.
0: Wow.
10: Yeah, I mean, a heck of a way to have to come back to the church.
0: I was just going to say, a little bit difficult. Yeah, that's a little bit, horrific in so many ways, but you got back, and you're back, and you're listening to Catholic radio, which is amazing, and you're back in the church. All right, so welcome home, Tammy.
10: Yes, yes. Mm-hmm. And, you know, I was so immersed in the Orthodox Church. It took me a while to kind of wake up. It's kind of like those people who get caught up in yoga.
0: You know how they're looking for something. Right.
10: You and know you what said, I'm saying?
0: Oh, yeah. You said you appreciated the incense and, you know, that kind of, practice and liturgy. And so, I mean, that part is understandable. I mean, and there's a lot of us in the Catholic Church that when we do get to experience that during our liturgies, I mean, it is so beautiful, and it does take us to that next, you know, mystical level, if you will, and it's a beautiful thing. So I can see why you were drawn to some of those aspects, but I'm so glad that you're back home. But I'm sorry you went through such a you know, traumatizing experience. And you're saying that he is, I put it in prayers. I pray that he gets help, Tammy. Do you know if he's getting help in jail right now?
10: We have a female prosecutor and we have a female judge, and the cop that did the arrest, they were all sent by God, because the day that I ran from the apartment, to be so blunt, I wasn't appropriately dressed from the waist up. The cop said, no one called. No one made any calls with you on that sidewalk flagging for help. First thing that came to my mind, God covered their eyes. I said, I didn't need a video viral. Thank you. But, yeah, God has been there. But the other thing, a big confirmation, mm-hmm. I was born on Thanksgiving Day, 1964, on a Thursday. I hear they're wanting to make that a Catholic, how would you call that? They're
0: a
10: wanting
0: holiday?
10: To make it, because it,
0: like,
10: yeah.
0: Like a holy day?
10: Yeah, they're wanting to make it a holy day, yeah. They're talking to the bishops. I said, maybe before I die, my birthday will be a holy day.
0: Wow, I never heard that. That's interesting. I'll have to look that up. Wow.
10: There's a holiday. I think the Catholics do go to church on Thanksgiving Day, because there's another one on Thursday.
0: Okay. Well, I know. Yeah, Thanksgiving itself is not a holy day of obligation, but I know a lot of Catholics, and I do as well, go for morning mass. Usually, there's a lot of giving of food and other items to people that are less fortunate. But that's interesting. I'm going to have to look that up after the show. But Tammy, that's so cool that you were born in 1964 on Thanksgiving. That's really cool. Tammy, I put you and the whole situation in the prayer book, so that God continues to show up for you, and your guardian angel protects you and guards you and guides you. And Tammy, thank you so much for sharing your story today. We appreciate it. I'm going to get to Kylie in just a moment. Kylie's a first-time caller in Tallahassee, Florida. But hold on, Kylie, don't go anywhere. I'm going to give the number, because there is still time for you to weigh in on this topic. Do you trust God's timing? Do you have a story you can share with us? You can call or text this number to the same number, 833-288-EWTN. That's 833-288-3986. We're getting great calls today and texts. We had a text message come in. It says, trusting in God's timing. My husband and I have been trying to sell our house for almost 5 years. I'm sorry, almost 5 months now. Please forgive me. I'm working with only one eye today, so have some sympathy on me today. I need it. We were trying to sell our house for almost 5 months now. I have been praying and trying to be patient. We had an offer in the first month, but my husband rejected it. We were at odds with rejecting it. So they were at odds. Husband and wife were at odds rejecting it. So it has been hard on us now that we haven't received a new offer, and we're feeling desperate as time goes on. Okay, so let's continue to read this. It's a long text. Okay, and they're feeling abandoned. Okay, so they're feeling like they're trusting in God. They want to trust in God to give them another buyer, but we're now feeling abandoned. My husband is new to the faith, and I'm having a hard time keeping the faith, being a positive example, and feeling down in the dumps as well. How do I surrender and let go? I pray for that every day, pray the rosary every day, go to adoration each week, but feel alone. Help. Okay, if you're listening for this text message, I hope I read it all. I just want to make sure. I tried to forgive him for rejecting it and trusting that God will give us another buyer, but we're now feeling abandoned. Okay, I got the whole gist of the text. Hold on, Kylie, don't go anywhere. Georgia, you hold on, and the others. Okay, for that person that sent in this text message, okay, first of all, you need to forgive your husband. Okay, you two need to be united in this. Okay, you said he's new in the faith, but you pray the rosary, and pray the rosary with your husband, okay? And both of you get in a state of grace, okay? Go to confession and get in a good place. Be practicing, say the chaplet of divine mercy, because it's all about trusting in God, okay? The litany of trust, all other prayers, that anything that focuses on really and truly surrendering. Father Delindo Rotolo, the surrender novena, okay? Look up the surrender novena, the surrender prayer. anything you can do together and say to each other, we're in this together. God is at the center of our marriage. God will bring us a buyer, or we're going to stay longer, or we're going to do this or that. There's a reason. But if you start blaming each other or holding on to unforgiveness, it's going to chip away at sometimes the timing and the end result of things. So don't make this about bickering or fighting with each other. Okay. Forgive each other, join arms and join hands, you know, cling together, you know, get together with your spouse and pray and practice. And this could be an amazing experience for both of you. And especially with your husband being new to the faith, he needs to build this trust in God. Okay, so that's the best way I can assist you today, but it's got to be by your prayer together, husband and wife. Okay, just even if you can't say the whole rosary together, say an Our Father, Hail Mary, Glory Be, but say it together. Ask your guardian angels to step in and help you. Go to St. Joseph, ask St. Joseph to bring a buyer. But remember, get in a state of grace, pray together, stick together. Okay. That's the best advice I can give. I've seen it work many, many, many times, and miraculously too. Kylie, first-time caller, Tallahassee, Florida, listening on Guadalupe Radio Network. Welcome to Take Two, Kylie. Kylie, are you with us?
11: Yes, I'm here.
0: Okay, you go right ahead. Thank you for waiting and welcome.
11: Yeah, sorry. Thank you so much. I have never called in before, so I'm not quite sure the procedures, but I heard your message on the radio, and I had to call in because this is just my favorite part of my testimony to share, because it always seems to help somebody about just waiting on God's timing.
0: Mm-hmm. Okay, take it away. We're all ears. We're listening.
11: Yes, ma'am. So this is a couple years ago, and I was a public school teacher for probably about 7 years at that point. The second I got pregnant, I was like, I do not want to be a teacher anymore. I want to stay home and be a stay-at-home mother. And there was just, between me and my husband, financially, absolutely no way that could ever happen. So, you know, we prayed all throughout pregnancy, that somehow we'd be able to make it work. And then baby was here, and I had my, maternity leave, and just knowing that I would have to go back to work and send my baby to daycare about killed me every day. Knowing that was on the horizon, and I just kept praying and praying, and, you know, kind of, it almost seemed like radio silence, even though looking back now, I can see that God was just working in the background. But basically, the day I had to give my baby over to daycare, I thought for sure that God was going to come through, you know, in the final hour. And then it ended up being 2 years of daycare, of just me praying every day. And I felt like my heart broke every day, and dropping him off to daycare. I thought, you know, every other teacher I talked to said, oh, this is just part of it. It'll get easier and easier. And that feeling will go away of wanting to be a stay-at-home mother. And it never went away for 2 years straight. And my husband tried to get all these different jobs that could pay a little more, and it never happened. I just kept praying, God, why is this on my heart if this is not something that's a part of your will? But long story short, after 2 years, my husband lost his job, and we were just terrified that, you know, obviously it's a teacher salary, you know, we're not supporting all three of us, you know, off of that. And then literally the day after he lost his job, where we just were numb with what we were going to do, with, you know, fear of what we were going to do, he got a brand new job offer. And that job offer would require us to move, but it allowed me to be a stay-at-home mother and to take our child, our baby, out of daycare and making so much more money than either of us would have made both of us working. So just by him, you know, taking that job offer that seemingly came out of nowhere, God just stepped in the final. I get like so emotional thinking about it, because it took a long time, and I can look back at it now and say, oh yeah, God was doing the work, but it felt really real in the moment, and I struggled a lot. And I said, God, where are you? Please, like, if you're not going to, if this isn't a part of your will, then please just take this desire to be a stay-at-home mother. Please take this from me if it's not a part of your will. So I think of that any time now, any single time where I'm worried about something of God stepping into my life, because he's done it before in a way that I never, was so much better than what I ever even could have wanted. Mm-hmm. And you know, we were able to move, and now I have two children, you know, that I'm a stay-at-home mother to, and my daughter, she's never had to go to daycare. She's never had to experience being away from me, and now I'm a homeschool mom, you know, to my son who's in kindergarten now, and it's just God's blessing came through in that final hour and was so much better than anything I could have ever wanted.
0: Oh, Kylie, I, you know, I know you were getting emotional, but I was actually having my hands raised up to the heavens and giggling, going, God, you're so awesome. You are so amazing. I mean, you are the perfect caller to affirm what I was trying to tell this text message, couple about their home, that they felt abandoned, that, you know, this buyer came and they didn't accept this offer. And now they're 5 months, you know, and they're feeling that they're abandoned by God. I mean, you went 2 years, okay? And then your husband, you know, ends up the job he had, he didn't have it any longer. And I mean, you could have been thinking at that point, oh my goodness, where are you, God? I mean, I've been praying this way and then this happens. But then look how God flips it all into this beautiful plan for you and your husband and your children. And so now it is thriving and flourishing in your home. I love that. I love how God works, and I'm giggling because it's so like God. And it was such an amazing thing that he put you through. Although it was very painful, I know, because you were waiting, you know, you're taking your child to childcare and you're saying, please, God, you know, I want this. This is on my heart. But you stayed very much on course. You stayed very centered in that, Kylie. And that's where God was using his plan the right way, putting all the puzzle pieces together, all the players together. You moved. Your husband got a better job. You stay at home. You got another child. You're homeschooling. Everything's well. That's God. I love the way God works, Kylie, and I love your story. I'm so glad you felt prompted to call in and share it as a first-time caller, because I think you helped this text messaging couple and others that are listening as well. God bless you, Kylie. Thank you.
11: Thank you. Have a good day.
0: You as well, sweetheart. Thank you. This is an amazing story. I love this story. That is a great story, and I'm glad she shared it with all of us. Okay. Did Kylie hang up yet? I don't know. She hung up. I was just going to say, I wonder how old the kids are now. I was just curious, but that's okay. If you get a second, Kylie, maybe you can call back and just tell Matt. I'm always curious, how old the kids are. Miracle Hunter Saturday, is at 1 and 7 p.m. Eastern Time. Monsignor Jason Gray, the executive director of the Fulton Sheen Foundation on the Fulton Sheen cause and new miracles attributed to him. Also author Tom Lucia on to discuss his book on Father Nelson Baker. So that'll be on Monsignor Gray and Tom Lucia on the Miracle Hunter Saturday 1 and 7. Why do I get so interested about how kids? Because kids grow up so fast. I was just talking to a dear friend last night how it's like a blink of the eye and your kids are grown. And so, and our producer, Michael, was just sharing with me his son's going into third grade, and I just saw a picture of him, and he's so sweet and handsome, and I'm going, these kids are growing up too fast. It makes me feel old, but I like it, though. I like it. It's a good feeling. Georgia is going to be our final caller from Florida, listening on Sirius XM 130. Hi, Georgia. I'm so pumped up, and I want you to finish this episode.
12: Oh, my. Hi.
0: Hi.
12: I'm a first-time caller, and I don't have a particular event that happened, but I'm always questioning. You know, I pray a lot for other people. I pray for myself, for things to go the way I want them to go. And then I say, but your will be done. Mm-hmm. And I don't always know when God will answer. So do I make I wonder, should I make a decision? You know, or should I wait 6 months, a year, mm-hmm. more than a year?
0: Mm-hmm.
12: And that's what I struggle with.
0: Sure.
12: It's just very difficult for me to know when should I
0: When do you act and when do you... Yeah.
12: Yeah, I'm going to move. I'm going to do this or do that.
0: Right. So let me go quickly because the show is going to close in just a couple minutes. And I'm so glad you brought this up because this happens to most of us, actually, when we are discerning or praying to God for a certain answer. A couple things. It's very important to get in a state of grace, be in a good spiritual position with God so you can receive the messages or how God wants to get us the signs or the messages or the whatever is going to take us on to that next step, right? And our guardian angels are very, very, ask your guardian angel to reveal to you, because remember, the guardian angel is there to illuminate your mind and strengthen your will, and they are messengers, right? So they're sending the messages from God to you. Now, yes. when do you act on your own? When do you just wait for God? Well, that is a very interesting place to be in, because most people do struggle at times with that. So what you got to do is get a lot of people around you that you trust that are strong in their faith, a spiritual director, go to a priest, talk to a deacon, talk to a lay leader at the church to make sure that you're on the right track. Like what is really like your own desire or what really could be God's desire. You don't want to always assume one way or the other, right? And then ultimately what I always share with people, and this is my personal opinion, but it's coaching. I wish I had longer to share with you, Georgia, but I share this. You make a good decision and you ask God to please bless it. And if it's not of God's will, then to adjust it or fix it. God is such a gracious and good God. He knows we're trying to do our very best. He knows we're trying to receive those messages from him. And so he will work with us. So if we do happen to make a bad decision, I've seen God work miracles out of bad decisions. So we have comfort and calm and peace in that as well. I hope that helps. I tried to go super fast and give you a quick answer to this very interesting question. Actually, you prompted me to put a show topic on for September, Georgia, so I hope you call back, and thank you so much for trusting us. Thanks, you guys. Thanks to show team. Thanks to the Take Two family. You guys are awesome. Until tomorrow, have a beautiful and blessed day. See you real soon.
13: Hey, this is Michael O'Neill, the Miracle Hunter. I'll be delving into the fascinating world of miracles and taking you on a hunt that explores the greatest mysteries and marvels of the Catholic Church. 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We'll look at the miracles of the Gospels and early Christianity, considering the claims of the miraculous in our own modern age.
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22: 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Clearly, that's not the case. We simply do not kill innocent human beings.
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2: Hi, this is Father Daniel Brandenburg from the Legionaries of Christ. 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Priests are sinners just like you and me. We need God's grace. We are all falling short of what God calls us to. And confession not only wipes away our sins, but it also gives us actual grace. So I encourage you all to make a good confession, to trust in the Lord, and to grow in His grace. God bless you.
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3: This is Father Dermot Roach. 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In the name of the Father, and of the Son, and of the Holy Spirit. Amen. Heavenly Father, author of life, hear our prayer to end the scourge and darkness of abortion. 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Mary, Mother of God, intercede for us. Amen. In the name of the Father, and of the Son, and of the Holy Spirit. Amen.
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5: Good evening and welcome to The Journey Home. My name is Marcus Grodi, your host for this weekly program, which I've been given this great privilege of introducing to you men and women. Because of their great love for Jesus Christ, we're drawn home to the Catholic Church. Our guest tonight is John Giles, and I can guarantee a couple years ago, this is the last place he thought he'd be, all right? And we're going to hear about that in a moment. Former evangelical Protestant. Evangelical tonight is a collective term. You'll hear more about that. He is, though, the president of the Christian Coalition in Alabama. And he'll talk more about that in a moment. John Giles, welcome to the Journey Home. It's great to have you here. It's been a long time coming. I've kind of known about your journey. A good old man by the name of Jim Pinto let me know originally about your journey.
6: He's a fine man.
5: We were just biding time, waiting for the right moment, but it's a great privilege to have you here. You know, sometimes you wonder when you're going to tell your big story on TV, the after effect, and because especially of your visibility. I praise you for coming on and talking about your journey, you and your wife, Deborah, who's here in the audience.
6: Right? Yes, thank you.
5: But look, we always begin every week to invite you to fill in the background. Give us a little bit of your past spiritual journey.
6: Be happy to, and thank you again for this wonderful opportunity. And, you know, I just say at the outset, even the beginning of our show here, that just the two words Roman Catholic excite my wife and I, just to hear those two words, because of the journey that we've been on and where we are today and just looking forward to the future. But I was raised Methodist. I've got a colorful background, not a confusing background, but a colorful background. I was raised Methodist and was baptized Methodist. And in the second grade, I can remember having a very close walk with the Lord as we were at Blue Lake. And I was under the leadership of then Reverend John Ed Matheson, who now has the largest Methodist church and the fastest growing Methodist church. In the seventh grade, my family moved to the Baptist church, and I was baptized, immersed.
5: Again.
6: So I'm probably going to be one of the most well-baptized guests you've ever had on your program, let me assure you. But then in my teen years, began to drift just a little bit away from the Lord, and My wife and I got married young. We've been now married this September will be 33 years. So I got married 3 days after my 18th birthday. And of course, we were into our third year of marriage and we had our first child on the way. And I knew, and yet I needed to return to my roots. I was raised as a Christian, and we needed to raise our children in the nurture and admonition of the Lord. So my wife, in fact, got on this track a little earlier. She was reading the New Testament. In fact, she was reading the Living Bible, you know, which there was some that were criticizing that. But she found the Lord and found Christ by reading the New Testament, the power of the New Testament. And, of course, then she quickly pulled out the whip and started whipping me to get in line. And, of course, I had a few little things I wanted to wrap up, you know, before I sold out. But once I sold out, you know, on September the 29th, it was on our anniversary, our fourth anniversary, and I made a commitment then to serve the Lord Jesus Christ with all my life. And I hope that, you know, we've made some progress in that direction. But we, as new Christians, we're looking for something exciting. And maybe a little more exciting than what we had experienced as youngsters coming up. She was baptized as an Episcopal. And, of course, I had my Methodist and Baptist background. So we went to an Assembly of God, and it was very exciting times. It was right after the Charismatic renewal. And we were all in that wave and really enjoyed it and spent a lot of time in the Charismatic Word movement throughout our Christian experience. And I probably had the opportunity of serving as, you know, everything in the church.
7: I was going to say, I remember looking at your story, you weren't a pew filler. I mean, no. You were involved. You know, once you got involved, you were involved.
6: That's just
7: a capital I.
6: That's just our mode of operation. You know, it's 180, you know, 180 miles an hour serving the devil, and now 180 miles an hour, you know, wanting to serve the Lord. And so we've done everything, you know, a deacon, an elder, and you know, leading men's fellowship and the door-to-door campaign in the neighborhoods and long-term strategic planning and 10-year budget forecasting and even signed a couple of church notes. Thank goodness they paid off. But we've done it all. And I would say that probably our journey was about a 7-year journey. And we began to realize that we wanted to be a little more outwardly focused than inwardly focused. We had kind of slid into the trap of the prosperity message, and for us it was a trap, that we began to look at ourselves a little more than we were looking at others, and how can I be more blessed, and Marcus just got a little off track. I mean, just for us. Now, for others it may not be off track, but for us it was off track. And I also began to question church government, because there was no structure and there didn't seem to be any right mechanism. And I was looking at Scripture and I was looking at church government and all the various, you know, areas, and never found that structure that seemed to be, you know, line for line in keeping with the Scripture.
7: And I might add there that, because the truth is that these different Christian faiths that you were involved with, each one really believed that their structure was the biblical structure. I mean, the Methodists do, in a sense, the Baptists do, the Presbyterians do, the Episcopalians do.
6: That's right. And everybody's heart's right, and everybody's wanting to serve the Lord, and everybody is serving the Lord, and everybody's wanting to reach the lost and grow in their Christian walk. Just so happened that there was about 33,000 denominations. We'll talk about that on the other side of the Reformation.
7: Yeah.
6: But we were involved in the pro-life work. My wife was more involved than I. I think that's kind of how we started on this track. And you mentioned Jim Pinto earlier. At that point in time, he was an Episcopal minister. And we went to a pro-life function up in Birmingham, Alabama. And the next morning, we spent the night over. And some of the folks spent the night in jail as a result of this pro-life operation. But
7: for good reasons.
6: For good reasons. Yeah. For good reasons. And so we went to church that next morning. I didn't know anything about liturgical worship. My background had been, you know, totally, you know, evangelical, etc. And so it was a very foreign worship service to me. But one thing that was kind of interesting, it wasn't just because we were there, but he was taking us, Father Jim Pinto was taking us through step by step of what was going on. And I thought, that's what that means. And the liturgical calendar is this, and this is where we are in the liturgical calendar, and this is the reason we have the incense, and just walking through it. And I thought, I'm just fascinated. But I'll tell you something else too, Brother Marcus, as I was in tears, literally, from the time that I walked in that church to the end of the communion, and I just couldn't shake it. There was something about it I couldn't shake. And I realized that the Spirit of the Lord was there. There was a brokenness, a contrite spirit over that place that gripped me. And then being able to go down and have the Lord's Supper with my family and putting my arms around them and praying over my little clutch. And, you know, it was very remarkable. But that began to pique our interest in the liturgical form of worship. And in 1999, we lost our son, Micah, in an automobile accident. And later in 99, we had the opportunity to take my younger son to Israel. And so we went to Israel, Brother Marcus, and saw where Jesus walked. We saw where he was born. We saw where he ministered on the Galilee, rode across in a boat. We were at all of the sites where, you know, we see in the scripture. And one thing I might add that's kind of funny is that I was noticing that every one of these Christian sites is a Catholic church, is an Orthodox, and, you know, maybe there might be a... He ministered on the Galilee, rode across in a boat. We were at all of the sites where, you know, we see in the scripture. And one thing I might add that's kind of funny is that I was noticing that every one of these Christian sites is a Catholic

0: then, you know, my wife told me on our 30th wedding anniversary, we're going to Rome. So I was able to cash in some Delta miles. In fact, the Pintos were, Jim and Joy Pinto were on their way back into the Catholic Church, and we met in Rome. It was kind of neat, and spent some time together and traveled all over Rome and saw where Christians were murdered in the Colosseum and at the Maximus, Circus Maximus, what, you know, the little track there. And just really triggered our interest in church history. And I think that was probably the segue, Brother Marcus, that led us to getting serious about this walk towards the Catholic Church.
1: Something I wanted to have you back up a little bit, because I think that our audience will recognize in either themselves or some of their friends or siblings. You talked the same experience. You talked about, you hear you were involved in a very energetic worship, right? Evangelical, charismatic. And you found yourself drawn into this kind of self-centered health and wealth thing.
0: Mm-hmm.
1: Could you talk a little bit about that? Because my guess is a lot of people out there. What is the draw? What is the slippery slope? You know, can you think about that?
0: Yeah, and I want to be careful because, you know, there's probably a lot of brothers and sisters that are, you know, there, and we're where we are today. But
1: my goal is not to step on toes, but I mean, knowing what we know now, you know, how... Why are people drawn in that direction?
0: Well, I think everyone wants to be a success. And, you know, we all want to do better, and we want to all provide better for our families. And when you're taught scriptures over and over and over that says that you should be a millionaire, and, you know, someone from the pulpit, you know, calls you out of the audience and says, you know, you're going to be a millionaire, and you're going to have all kinds of real estate, and speaking prophetic-type words over you, that's a pretty strong incentive plan right there to stay the course and see it come to fruition. But it's more of an inwardly focused than an outwardly focused. Mm-hmm. You know, is Christianity for me to see my assets and my balance sheet and my financial statement go up, or is my Christianity so that I can go forth into the world? And that was the crossing, the line that I had to cross. Deborah and I just got so hungry to be outwardly focused, we had to make that make that change.
1: Because there are plenty of scriptures that connect what we receive connected to what we give. And that connection is there. It's just getting that out of balance, you know, that you can focus more on what you're going to get and less on what you're going to give, or focus completely on what you're going to give and leave what you're going to get up to God.
0: Brother Marcus, I've seen so many horrible stories of people that were well-intentioned. One young man comes to mind and says, you know, I want God to give me a twin-engine airplane so I can go get in the ministry, and winds up going and, you know, figuring out a way to get a twin-engine airplane. And others buy a house that's much bigger than what they can. Somehow or another, they work the numbers and were able to get the loan, get an extra Cadillac in their garage, and then wind up in, you know, in serious financial shape as a result of you know, maybe just a little bit misguided.
1: And one thing that you had mentioned earlier, which we may talk about in a bit, is that, you know, sadly we're in this situation where there's 34 different groups, all of which kind of believing that they've got the right interpretation of the Bible. And that's the danger that the friends you'd mentioned, that if there's no good, authoritative, trustworthy spiritual guide to make sure that they're keeping the balance, it's so easy to go and the devil laughs, because the devil wants us to get off balance in all kinds of ways, and so we need that guide. All right, so there you are, and you've just kind of tripped a little of the light fantastic through the Promised Land. You visited Rome.
0: Cappuccino in Rome.
1: There you go.
0: Wasn't on the ground 12 hours and saw the Pope, and and I'm taking pictures of the Pope, and we're
1: so
0: just...
1: So is this where your heart starts to warm a bit towards
0: the history,
1: the church?
0: And realizing that I've never learned about this 1500 or 1600 years. You know, my little Christian history in terms of tracing back my fathers, my Christian fathers, would only be about 400 or 500 years old. And I realized when we were in Rome, Brother Marcus, that if we were honest, and we really have to be honest, all Christian churches were born out of the Reformation. There's only 400 year history of that particular denomination at best. And so, you know, today we've got, without the structure, you know, you've got 33,000 denominations. And I think we were talking earlier, there's some that forecast that one new denomination every 5 days is created. I've been involved in some new church startups, and I've seen churches start up over the battle over one verse, you know, and it breaks your heart to see people

0: And they don't speak because they're upset with one another. And I mean, you can see all the fruit that you don't need as a Christian when you get into one of these church splits, and we've all seen it.
1: Yeah.
0: But then realizing the strength in the apostolic succession was a very powerful thing for me to see. And to realize that there were Christians that gave their life in the Colosseum because they were a Christian. Now, they might have been murdered right next door to a thief, but one thing that was interesting to me, while they were being murdered, if you will, by the lions or whatever the sports activity was, one thing that I learned in my research that was just so neat is that these Christians, before they would maybe take their last breath, would do the sign of the cross to the audience to separate themselves from the thieves so that they would know that they were Christians. I thought that was something kind of unique to the Catholics, you know, but that's being Christian.
1: Yeah.
0: Yes, apostolic succession was a very strong drawing card. Going through church history, realizing that there is a lineage there that I had not tapped into. You know, my wife and I often joke, Brother Marcus, and I've done word studies, and I've done my little Bible studies, and I've been responsible for Bible studies and done the concordance word studies, and thought I had a pretty good handle on everything. But I can tell you tonight that I'm very comfortable and secure in telling you that I don't know anything. And it's great. It's a great position to be in. I don't know a thing. And so it's a great place to be.
1: And I wouldn't exactly say that, but you're in humility, we're recognizing.
0: Well, I'm starting from scratch, it seems like. But there's just so much rich history. And I'll say that the Roman Catholic faith, everything that I have found points towards Jesus. And that should be a comfort for those that are questioning the Catholic Church. It points towards Jesus. It doesn't point towards Mary. It doesn't point towards icons. And it doesn't point towards idols. And doesn't point towards the incense crucible. It points towards Jesus. And that's the comforting part, particularly for me, as I was looking over the fence, because we did make one little stop that I didn't mention in the Episcopal Church, because we got kind of accustomed to the liturgical worship, and we found a nice local church there that we were involved in, very conservative, very good pastor, and then of course the thing came down over the ordination of that homosexual bishop, and it just broke our heart that we were going to have to make a decision. But I kind of knew that, in my heart, that was a bus stop for us anyway, getting to the Catholic Church. Because I knew down in my heart, once we started this liturgical path, that it all pointed back to Rome. And
1: now, did your study of history help you? It brought together the connection with your life now and Jesus and the apostles. I mean, all of a sudden, it's a direct connect. But did it help you deal with some of the doctrinal differences?
0: Because there was, and of course, I had my top 10 like everybody else has got their top 10. But I think my first stop was the Apostles' Creed. I was struck by the Apostles' Creed. And I thought, when was that written? And I went back and did my study and realized it was written, about 150 A.D. And it was just a way to, encapsulate, what the Christian faith was all about. And, I challenge folks. We don't have a gulf between us. Just go read the Nicene Creed or the Apostles' Creed. There's not a gulf between us in terms of our belief. In fact, we are all in unison here. But when I began to study and realize that the order of worship and the liturgical worship was written, by Justin Martyr, back what about 125, 150 A.D., when there was a rumor that we were into cannibalism as Christians because we were saying, this is my body, eat. And he wrote the order of worship out and detailed it out. And that's exactly what we do today. So I had my concerns about, priests not being married. I thought that was not a good idea. Then after, studying it out and hearing Father Stephen Martin, who's a wonderful historian, is my priest there in Montgomery. We did some church history classes. He walked us through very gently some of these areas and the issue of praying to Mary and the issue of purgatory and, infant baptism and confession. And these were not, when we got into it, Brother Marcus, they were not deal breakers. In fact, it kind of warmed my heart because I was really wanting to latch a hold of this anchor, which is the church that goes back to when Jesus basically passed the mantle to Peter.
1: There's a quote by Fulton Sheen. It goes something like this, you know, that there are hundreds of thousands who hate the Catholic Church, but those that really know her, there's only 100 or so. In other words, the point being that most people who don't like the church really don't know her that well, what she teaches. When you look at your own life, was that kind of what you went through? Was it going from myth to reality?
0: It is. It's perception. It's myth and perception. And I tell you, one that was kind of interesting, you know, after I made my conversion, I had some Christian friends of mine that were, you know, putting me under the microscope. In fact, my wife and I kind of joke about it being an inquisition. And they were talking about, you know, purgatory and other issues. And then I began to talk about the books of the Bible that were removed, you know, after the Reformation. I never knew that, Marcus. I never knew that there were certain books in the Bible that had been removed. And so I said, does anyone here have an original King James version of the Bible? Well, this minister said, yes, I do. And I said, well, how did you get it? Well, my great-grandmother, whatever, gave it to me, and my house burnt down, and this was the only thing left in the house. It didn't burn. It didn't even send you. I said, didn't send you a leaf in the whole Bible. And I said, well, did you ever notice some of those books in there, like Maccabees? Yeah, I always wondered what those were. And, of course, I said, well, that's what we're talking about, is that those books were removed. And I said, I bet you didn't know this either. I said, do you believe in the New Testament? All Christians believe in the New Testament. Do you know where the New Testament came from? I found out in my studies that, you know, 370, somewhere thereabout, it was canonized by the Catholic Church. So you can thank the Catholic Church for the New Testament that we all try to structure our church around. So it was little things like that, Marcus, that kept being building blocks for me. I knew in my heart I just needed to get over these little challenges, because I knew I was going to have to defend it. And in my position, you know, at the Christian Coalition of Alabama, knowing that there's only 6 to 8% in Alabama that are Catholic, and, you know, there's like 43% that are Baptist, I knew I was going to have the question why presented to me. So my wife and I put together a little 6-page document basically answering the question why. My journey from Jerusalem to Rome, which we try to give to those asking the question, so that, you know, before you have a 2-hour conversation with you, I want you to at least see where I came from.
1: In fact, I'm going to tell the audience, obviously, and John does a fine job summarizing a life into 25 minutes. It's hard, but if you'd like to read that 6-page letter that John put together, within the week, it will be available on the Coming Home Network website. At some point, pretty soon, you'll see chnetwork.org. And if you go to that website, we'll make sure that there's a link on our site so you can download or read it there, John's 6-page letter. Because you wrote that to your friends to help them understand where you're coming from. Now, I want to also back up just a second. Tell the audience what the Christian Coalition is so they understand a little bit more of the issue you were facing when you made this decision.
0: Well, we're a 501c4 nonprofit and recognized by the IRS as voter education and lobbying. So we lobby the Alabama legislature on moral and social and economic issues that have a direct impact on the family. And we also do voter education. We report back home the voting record of House members and Senate members in the Alabama legislature, as well as Congress. And then we put out our hallmark piece as a voter guide that we put out every election cycle that basically lists issues that are of concern to the Christian family. And these are documented issues, and it's not our answers, it's the candidate's answers, or the lack of answers. Sometimes it's a lack of answers. But basically that's what we do, is educate voters so they can make an informed decision when they go into that booth rather than a 30-second commercial on TV.
1: So in reality, the Christian Coalition isn't just evangelical Christian.
0: It's just Christian. But I will tell you this, you know, some of my those that had the greatest concern for this conversion, I said, just think about it. It took us 7 years on this journey, and we made the decision, you know, and it wasn't a popular decision. If I thought it was going to be popular in the state of Alabama, I need my head examined. But I will tell you that, you know, that it was from my heart that we made this decision because of the cost involved. I mean, I had people wanting to kick me out and all that. My board was solid behind it. They knew that, I guess people thought I was going to start putting icons on the website and sending out rosary beads as, you know, promo gifts or whatever. I don't know what they thought was going to happen. But we basically doing the same that we've done before, and pretty much it's stronger, I think, now. And we want to build bridges, Brother Marcus. I mean, there's no reason that there's this gulf out there. Want to build bridges. And I think one of those key issues that have done that, particularly in our life, was the pro-life issue and being attracted to priests, you know, that were involved in the lay folks out there praying the rosary in front of the clinics, and that was one bridge building issue that brought us together.
1: Well, that fits with the church's view of ecumenism, in that ecumenism doesn't mean that we compromise what's true, but it looks for ways that we can stand side by side when we're fighting common issues, for example, like the pro-life issues. Then we stand beside anyone who wants to take a stand against those issues. Our desire is that those we're standing with will accept the full truth about pro-life. We recognize that sometimes when we're standing on the firing line, that some of our views we don't differ. So we got a journey to go together.
0: That's right.
1: But our main goal is standing. It's then when you're in jail together, face to face, then you deal with the fullness issues, you know.
0: That's right. And I'll tell you, one of the things that was kind of interesting, that my wife is the only one in our family that's been to jail. That was, we talked about that. And she said that she realized that when she was in jail, of course, usually we had folks that were, you know, very charismatic. But the one thing she noticed about the Catholics is they had staying power. And this was early on, had staying power, that they understood the suffering of the cross. Yeah. See, we weren't taught the suffering. We're only taught the blessings and you know, the good, the positive part, that we're not, you know, if you're going through suffering, you don't have your confession just right. And of course, to be able to witness firsthand those that could just hunker in and, you know, love the Lord even through the suffering of Christ, it's a very powerful thing to see firsthand. And of course, that was what struck her early on.
1: That issue of suffering is a theology that kind of slips through the cracks with most of these other Christian groups that you're involved with. Just think about these two verses. I'm going to read two verses that are actually on the same exact page of 2 Timothy. 2 Timothy 1:8. Do not be ashamed then of testifying to our Lord, nor of me, his prisoner, but take your share of suffering for the gospel in the power of God. It's connected with a witness. And then a little bit earlier, take your share of suffering as a good soldier of Christ Jesus. Now, how did we miss those verses? Those verses are talking about the necessity of suffering.
0: Well, just from personal experience, I'm a better Christian today because of the fire that I've been through. I can stand so much stronger, and that titanium in my backbone is so much more, and the flash point is so much higher because of the fire and because of the suffering. That's good for being a good Christian.
1: Yeah. Unless we take for granted the graces of the sacraments. I mean, that's an added blessing.
0: It is.
1: We must never take for granted, because it's a real gift of God, so that we can encounter the strength we need to do the witness and to endure the suffering that will come our way if, in fact, we stand for our Lord Jesus. Thank you, John. Let's take a break. Come back just a moment with your questions for John. See you in a bit.

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2: Teach us, good Lord, to serve you as you deserve, to give and not to count the costs, to fight and not to heed the wounds, to toil and not to seek for rest, to labor and not ask for any reward, save that of knowing that we do your will.
3: Welcome back. Our guest tonight is John Giles, the president of the Christian Coalition of Alabama. Before we go to a phone call, one last thing you wanted to share with us, kind of encapsulate a little bit.
4: It's hard to put into words, but I think that, you know, the Lord uses the five senses in the Catholic Church, you know, to draw us closer to Him. And one of the things that just gripped me was the water font at all these churches in Rome, and we were dipping our hands in it. I was doing the cross even before I was a Roman Catholic, and then, you know, being called to prayer, and then going through the church service itself and watching people kneel, genuflexing, kneel in respect and reverence as if Jesus was in the house, and He is in the house. And, you know, where I'm kind of accustomed to that being fellowship and kind of noisy and distractive, I mean, it was a concentration on Him, and then being able to kneel and pray and have the incense come down the altar, come down and, you know, swing that incense and smell. And one thing that I learned is that, you know, that Moses was given instruction by God about how to create, you know, this incense. And frankincense was one of those. And the three gifts that were brought to Jesus were gold, frankincense, and myrrh. And frankincense was for the physicians, for healing. And one thing that was so powerful to me is just thinking about that urn being swung through the air and that beautiful smelling smoke, that He's coming down the aisle, if you will, and bringing forth His healing power, because Jesus is the great physician to deliver us and to heal us and to forgive us, and then to be able to taste of His, you know, body and His blood. And so the five senses meant so much. My wife and I kind of had that on our own. We were just thinking about how it drew us to the church, and also even deeper to the Lord.
3: You mentioned the cross that you even started to do before you maybe even thought about the Catholic Church in a journey wise. And in a way, and I'd say this to you in the audience too, that it's that cross is a very interesting symbol. It's a blessing, but many non-Catholics got rid of it because it was Catholic. But there are many Catholics that do it without thinking. We just do it.
4: That's true.
3: We just, you know, kind of run through it. And the reality is that in the early days of the church, when there was great persecution because of these people that believed in the death and resurrection, and that was represented by the cross, and also that there was great battles and heretical conflict over the Trinity and the understanding, that this became the symbol of Orthodoxy, because you're doing the cross. You're doing it as a sign of your commitment, and it's in the name of the Father and the Son and the Holy Spirit. That one act is a statement of creed. It's a creedal proclamation. It has so much meaning that we take for granted. It's a powerful use of the entire senses, that we're reminding ourselves of what Christ has done in us. And while we're doing that, we're proclaiming the message, as it said in Scripture, a witness that might even bring
4: suffering. You know, Brother Marcus, it's through the cross that we are able to have access to the Father. And so that makes perfect sense that we go through the cross in our prayer. Yeah. And another thing too is when the priest is saying the blessing you at the end of the church service, it's through the cross that the Father was able to bless those of us that are Christians. So it's It's just powerful. It's where do you begin? It's powerful.
3: So much good stuff. Let's go with our first caller, Roy from Mississippi. Hello, Roy. What's your question tonight?
5: This is an incredible program. My wife, Dr. Beverly McMillan, and I are listening to you two. It's meant the most personal because my wife and I both know John and Debbie. My wife grew up Roman Catholic, left the church, became an abortionist, the first in the state of Mississippi. She stopped doing abortions and became a Christian. 2 years later, 28 years ago, I met her a couple of years after that, and we've been married and very involved in pro-life. I was a McMillan and a Baptist because I was abandoned at birth in a shoebox on the steps of a Baptist church. And that was the faith I was adopting to a family. Got very involved in pro-life after having met this lady who's on the phone with us named Dr. McMillan. We were Protestants for the first 10 years of our marriage, and then she started talking about the sacraments and the church she grew up in. While we were doing this, Beverly was traveling around the country speaking against abortion and being drawn back to the Catholic Church. We met the Giles. We've been in their home. Beverly converted back to the Catholic Church. I joined 10 years ago. We've watched the Pintos. We've watched John and Debbie. We love these people. We've enjoyed this story. And the point again, the pro-life teaching again has affected so many people, particularly in the conservative evangelical South. Yeah. Beverly, say a word.
6: John, it's great to hear your story.
4: We were just talking about you before the
3: That's
4: program.
3: That's exactly right.
4: We were telling them about you and Roy over in Mississippi.
5: Well, we know you guys. You've been an inspiration to us. And Marcus, thank you so much for this program.
4: All right.
5: And we just love the church. I'm sold out on it.
3: Thanks, Roy. Appreciate it. I may have to have you back so you can tell us your whole story on this platform.
4: That's
3: we'll just see about that. Thank you, Roy. Thank you both for calling. We were just talking about you. I mean, it was so funny. Mm-hmm. Just a little bit ago. Let's take this email from Jason, Frankfort, Kentucky. Marcus and Mr. Giles, I am the son of a very conservative Baptist minister. Past few years, I have felt very drawn to the Catholic Church and have studied the relevant theology and history a great deal. My convictions tell me I should be Catholic, but despite the fact that I am now an adult and am driven by a desire to follow Jesus more closely, my parents are very troubled and view this as a rejection of the Christian faith. Any suggestions on how to deal with this very difficult and troubling situation? Jason, our prayers are with you. God bless you, brother. Any thoughts?
4: Well, Jason, I would just say, first of all, don't, you know, get into hand-to-hand combat and try to, you know, get into theological debates. You know, love is a very powerful thing. And, you know, a starting place, I think a starting place for all of this discussion between Protestants and Catholics is the Nicene Creed. And say, what a part about, find out what you do agree on. And let that be a starting point. You're going to find as you walk through that Nicene Creed, there's only going to be one place that they may pick up their feet like going over the railroad track and it says one holy and Catholic, you know, apostolic church. But walk them through that. But I would start with that. But just take your time. You know, the Holy Spirit is the comforter. And they're just reacting to perception and reacting to the way that I reacted and you reacted and all of us have reacted. So love is a very powerful thing. And just take it one step at a time.
3: All right. Thank you, John. Let's go to Laura from Florida. Hello, Laura. What's your question?
7: Hi. I'm going to my niece's wedding. She actually was our flower girl 22 years ago. And they're being married in a Catholic church. And I am being told that I cannot take communion because I'm not Catholic and that I can walk to the front and be blessed by the priest. I feel that would be patronizing. And I so love the Lord. And I want to know your opinion on this, please. Thank you.
3: All right, Laura. Thank you. Did you go through that struggle, too, as you were looking at
4: it? Well, I did, but I understood, Marcus, after hearing. You know, it was a little tough.
3: Yeah.
4: I mean, I'm a Christian. I'm born again. I know the Lord. And yet I wasn't able to take communion. Something's wrong with this picture. And so I went through that struggle. But then I realized that, you know, this is a marriage. And coming into the Roman Catholic Church was not an overnight decision. And it was treated almost like premarital counseling. And you know, once you make a decision, but when you become in communion with the church, that seals it. And communion with the teaching. And I I think that it's a very powerful thing. I tell you, we were ready for communion the night of our confirmation, and
3: you know, maybe
4: you can help me.
3: A couple things to realize, any of you that have that kind of question. History is an important thing for you to realize, because if you drop back 100 years or so, there was not open communion anywhere. All the Protestant churches, as well as the Catholic Church, had closed communion rails for their people. In fact, some of them were almost more strict than the Catholic Church. I was a pastor of the Church of Scotland for about a year in Cambridge, Massachusetts. I pastored a little church, 9 people. It was a big church. But they had communion once a year. Once a year. And the history there was that you had to have a token or you couldn't get into that. Mm. So, I mean, first of all, it isn't just the Catholics. And if we go back in history, then, well, what was the reason? Because it was understood that the receiving of the communion meant communion, fellowship. Okay? When you receive the body and blood of Christ, it also symbolized union, fellowship with one another. But the reality is, Catholic Church is extremely scriptural, right? Mm. 1 Corinthians, he says, whoever therefore eats the bread or drinks the cup of the Lord in an unworthy manner will be guilty of profaning the body and blood of the Lord. Let a man examine himself, and so eat of the bread and drink of the cup. For anyone who eats and drinks without discerning the body eats and drinks judgment upon himself. The Catholic Church takes Scripture very seriously. This isn't a flippant thing. And sadly, now in the last 100 years, because most of the non-Catholic churches have opened these communion rails to anyone that comes to the door, it's become very, very flippant. And the only reason you would ever do that is because you start to recognize that you start to believe that it's merely symbolic. It is nothing special going on here other than our relationship with God. We believe it's much more than that. It is truly the body and blood, soul, and divinity of Jesus Christ. And so we're doing this out of love, not out of stubborn pride or selfishness. It's out of an issue of love for all who would come. So,
4: and that's a good point, that other Protestant churches had closed communion. I'd forgotten about
3: that.
4: You're exactly right.
3: Equally as
4: well. I've been to some churches that wouldn't let me have communion.
3: That's exactly right. Yeah. That's a modern phenomenon, essentially, in the history of the church. All right. This email from Nick, Rochester, New York. Good evening. You mentioned a hunger for church history, and I have one as well. What resources could you recommend for someone who's interested in the church history? Thank you, and God bless, Nick. And I was thinking, you might have the same struggle that I did. I remember when I was on the journey, I read book after book after book, but then 5 years later, what were those books? You know, I mean, can you remember what were the key books?
4: I think you could probably name a few, but anything by Scott Hahn, just go, that's a first. That's easy, because he was on the journey.
3: Let's, I'll mention a few that are specifically in Religious Catalog. So those of you that want to order them right now and have them available in a day or two, one that we highly recommend for those that are interested in early church fathers is called The Faith of the Early Fathers. The author is Juergens. It's a 3-volume set, and this is a reference tool on the one hand, but it's the best jumping into the early church fathers that I know that gives you a reading of all the early church fathers. What's beautiful about it is the back of each volume, as well as the back of the third volume, is a very detailed topical index. You know, what did they say about the real presence of Christ in the Eucharist? Well, all the references are there. You can go look them all up. It's a great resource. 2 other books I recommend, I know, are both in Religious Catalog. The second is Four Witnesses by Rod Bennett. He takes the 4 most significant of the early apostolic fathers and gives a biography and gives quotes from them. That's the best place to start. And then a third book that I'd recommend is called Roots of the Reformation by Carl Adam. It's a very small book, but it's a great introduction to the Reformation and why it happened and what led up to it. And so those are 3 books to get you going on your kind of rediscovery of church history. Another one that I'd recommend, I also know that's on the website, now they're starting to come to me, is a book called The Triumph. The Triumph. I've got to think of the author's name. He's been on EWTN many times. It'll come to me, but the book is called The Triumph, and it's an overall view of church history. I highly recommend it.
4: But, you know, I tell you, in addition to books, the Internet, my top 10 concerns, and go to Catholic Answers Online, and there's a lot of other search engines out there that you can find answers and print it off in one page and take it to work with you and read it in 30 minutes and
3: now,
4: get a
3: It's right. The internet, and if you really want to get a good dose of church history, then what you want to do is come to the Coming Home Network History Conference this fall in November. If you're interested, go to the Coming Home Network website, which you see listed, and find out. This year we're focusing on the Reformation in Germany, in the continent, so you might want to check out that. All right, let's go to Anna from Nebraska. Hello, what's your question tonight?
8: Hi, I enjoy the program. And I wanted to ask John, I have a situation that happened to me 2 years ago, but I still struggle with it, I think, today. And my dad, we were at my dad's funeral. My dad had left the church, but he was, you know, I felt sad about that, but, you know, we couldn't judge that. That's between him and the Lord. And we had the minister was kind of proselytizing to the family and saying that if we did not accept Jesus as our personal Savior right then and there, that we would not see my dad in heaven, you know. And at that time you're grieving and you're hurting and you want to know, you don't want to hear, you want to hear God's, about God's love and mercy and comfort. And so I'm sure that I'm not the first person to go through something like this. Could you speak on that, please?
4: Sure, Anna. It's the desire of every Protestant minister to see everyone go to heaven and to not burn in eternal hell. And don't look at that as and be offended by that. He was really just concerned about the souls in the congregation, and if you felt, you know, any kind of pressure, that really wasn't intended. I'm sure that the heart was right, and that's primarily the motivating factor, don't you think, Brother Marcus? Is just there's no minister that wants to see any sheep fall astray.
3: No, in fact, you know, when I look out to non-Catholic Christians and pastors, my desire is that they have the fullness of the faith, the fullness that Christ wants for us all in His church. But I also know that they love Jesus. I know that. Yeah. And I know God's mercy on them. And even though there are certainly pastors that teach things that may not be right on with the church, maybe sometimes quite a ways off, the reality is that in all the years I was a pastor and a non-Catholic Christian, I never knew one that didn't sincerely believe that what he was doing was right. Mm-hmm. You know, my desire is that he would be brought back in line sometimes, but the desire was salvation. There were a few that were in it for themselves, but most of them I knew were there for the salvation of souls.
4: And you know, Anna, when we buried my son Micah and he was 19 years old, there were a lot of young people there. And people are tender during a funeral, and tender wanting to reach out to the Lord and ask for forgiveness and let their life count. They take an inventory of their life. So there are a lot of people that attend a funeral that are ready to make a decision to come closer to Christ. So I look at that from a positive standpoint, that minister's heart was just to reach out to those that, you know, that might be lost. And don't take that personally.
3: Yeah. I'm going to take this next email, and I'll warn you ahead of time that this one's going to be a challenge for both of us because it's dealing with an area that is extremely deep from a Catholic perspective. It comes from Terry, Tennessee.
4: You'll answer the question then, Marcus.
3: You and I are in this together. All right, John. Coming from an evangelical background, can you speak on the difference between the Catholic and evangelical theology concerning suffering? You mentioned the health and wealth that is preached often in evangelical circles. How has that changed for you in the terms of poverty and suffering being central to the Catholic mind? How have you grown from that change in perspective? Thank you, Terry. The reason I mentioned that, that's a really deep topic. We're going to grow in the rest of our lives.
4: And I'll let you expound on it, but just for me, it's real simple. You're either inwardly focused or you're outwardly focused. And I think that's the defining line. You know, when you're in it for you, so to speak, that's pleasing self and seeing your own personal assets and financial statement grow. And in reality, you know, what you do for others is eternal, and do for the kingdom is eternal. And that's outwardly focused, folks. So that's a simple, short answer.
3: Yep. No, that's, and I think that's the core of it. I couldn't agree more. I think the hardest part for me was to recognize it in Scripture. There's several places where Paul particularly uses the phrase, provided we suffer. In other words, it isn't this guaranteed salvation, this walk with Christ. There's this suffering is a key part of it, like Paul was saying in those verses. And how that fits, that's why I'm saying, I don't know. It's a mystery. There's even the redemptive aspect that I'm still kind of learning how to understand, how our suffering helps you. You know, that's, we complete Christ's suffering, as I said in 1 Corinthians Colossians 1:22. How we do that? You know, that's a mystery.
4: Well, suffering deepens your walk with the Lord. And I'll tell you, going into persecution today in my job, I'm not there yet, okay? But on the cutting edge of walking into what I know is fixing to be a battle, I can honestly tell you I should look at it with excitement because I know I'm going to grow through it. And I know that the Lord is the protector. He's my provider, and He is El Shaddai to me, and I know that He's going to see me through it. And but it does deepen and widen your faith and get you ready for the next, you know, the next challenge. And then there are those that are watching as you go through this suffering, and they benefit too. They grow spiritually when they see you persevere through the, you know, the salvation of God going through that experience.
3: Yep. All right. Let's take this call from Levi from Missouri. Hello, Levi. What's your question?
9: Hello, Marcus and John. I enjoy your program, and I kind of wanted to comment on my question is about John's comment on apostolic succession and the necessity of it. Yeah. I'm a convert from Protestantism, first of all.
3: Welcome home.
9: Thank you. And I dialogue with my Protestant friends regularly, and a comment that they made to me, which I don't really understand, and I was wanted to ask if you maybe had heard it, is that we no longer need apostolic succession because we have the Bible now. And this is their quote, and I just want to know if you've heard this position.
3: Sure.
9: And maybe if you can illuminate on why we do need apostolic succession.
3: Thank you, Levi. Appreciate it.
4: Well, I'll give a short answer. I'll let you give the long answer. I think it's Levi. It's very powerful. In fact, your name, Levi, is tied back to the Levitical priest. So you should be interested in this. But you know, Jesus laid hands essentially and empowered the apostles to go and do the work of the ministry that He had done, and only Jesus could empower them by the Father. And for that to take place, the Scripture says, lay hands on no man suddenly. And there are there's a joke when I was kind of coming along in my early Christian life, they said there are those that God called and those that Mama called. And the last thing you want is those that were Mama called. But, you know, to have the apostolic succession tying all the way back to Jesus is so powerful because of the continuity. You know, even when the church was at its most corrupt point and we had the Reformation take place, that was a very powerful thing because the church was able to essentially take inventory and clean up their act over the 95 theses that was, you know, nailed on the wall. But it also was a time where we were able to see that man was fallible and God was infallible, but the church teachings and the faith and morals of the church never were tampered with. So there was that continuity. But just to answer, you know, the short answer, which turned into a long answer, Marcus, was is the fact that, you know, I think we need to be concerned about those that Jesus laid His hands on, and even up to 2006, you know, that continuity.
3: That's right. Well, it's interesting, Levi, you mentioned, if you think about it, it would have to be considered an amazingly important dogma that you quoted, right? That there apparently was apostolic succession that was important, but once the Scriptures are put together, then that apostolic succession isn't important. Now, that if that's a truth, you know, that idea would have to be an amazingly important dogma, right? Where'd it come from? Is it in the Bible? Do you see that written anywhere? Can your friends point it out? So if it isn't in the Bible, then where does it come from? Do we have some scrolls that dropped down from heaven that said that the apostolic succession was good until the Bible and then no longer? So where does it come from? And if you recognize that, where is the authority behind this idea? Where did it come up? Or is it really something that somebody kind of made up to explain where they are? Okay, if this thing changed, well, I'm not sure I know, but this is the way we explain the way we are. And what's the authority behind that? We're talking about something that's eternal salvation here. It's extremely important. So I look on the authority behind it. Really quickly, let's go to a quick phone call. Lee from Tennessee, very quickly.
10: I'm actually coming into the church this Sunday.
3: So welcome home. Great.
10: Gone through my journey, and I've also done the word searches in the catechism, all the different things that I think we Protestants kind of feel like we have to go through. But I have a question for both of you.
3: Yep.
10: What has furthered your love for the Blessed Virgin through this? I know, especially as Protestants, we don't come into the church with as much of a love for her as the Catholics do. And if there's anything that you could say on that to help me out on that.
3: All right, great.
4: Well, I had the same problem everybody else had, and that is we're praying to Mary. But when I began to recite that, you know, Hail Mary, full of grace, the Lord is with thee, blessed art thou among women, and blessed is the fruit of thy womb, Jesus, realizing that we give honor. I mean, without this lady, how did we have the Savior? And so do we worship her? No. Do we honor her? Absolutely. And so it was just a little transition to be able to get to a point where I could honor her, and I do.
3: All right, maybe closing here. You're talking to some folk that are watching maybe from the similar background. What would you like to tell them to encourage them to make the same journey you've made?
4: Well, for us, it was, you know, a seven-year journey. And I would encourage you to study, you know, your history. I'd encourage you to go online, read some of these books that Brother Marcus was talking about. But I think, you know, one of the things that was probably a major point for me was realizing that the Apostles' Creed applied to all Christians and that there's not this gulf, and to recognize that when Peter took reins of the church, it was with God's blessing, with Jesus' blessing. He basically ordained Peter to carry this forward. And I would just encourage you not to waste any time. Come on in, and you will enjoy your Christian walk much greater. I can only just say from personal experience that coming into the Catholic Church has deepened and widened our love for the Lord, because everything in the church, Brother Marcus, seems to point towards Jesus. Sure. And that was very comforting to me to know that everything in the church points towards Jesus.
3: John, thank you very much.
4: Thank you very
3: much. Sorry we went out of time. I do want to mention at the end, if you're interested in finding out more about the Christian Coalition of Alabama, it's www.ccbama.org. John, it's been a great pleasure. And thank you all for joining us on the journey home. It's always great to be with you. God bless, and let's walk together as we serve our Lord Jesus Christ. See you next week.

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4: You need to pray. There's two things I want you to do. Keep close to our Lord in the Holy Eucharist. He's really and truly present. Body, blood, soul, and divinity. Stay close to His Mother. With those two loves, you will always have the light to see what is right and what is wrong.
5: 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So Marcus, Learning Contentment, Finding Peace Right Where You Are, tell us why this book's important in your mind.
6: Well, the book, I guess, was based on a scripture from St. Paul that said he had learned to be content in all circumstances, and he said that when he was in chains in prison. I guess the idea behind the book is that we need to discover that God has already provided what we need to be content. It's just that we're so blinded to it from so many things. So we need to cut away a lot of things so that by His grace we can choose to be grateful to what He's already given us.
5: Very good. Marcus Grodi, his book, Learning Contentment, Finding Peace Right Where You Are. This has been a Bookmark Brief. Thanks for stopping by. We'll see you next time.
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8: In the Gospel for this Sunday, our Lord is confronted by the faith of a Canaanite woman. First of all, this person was a Canaanite, not a Jew. Second of all, this person was a woman, and in social situations would not normally address a man so freely. Thirdly, this Canaanite woman had a very embarrassing problem. Her daughter was tormented by a demon. Three good reasons to keep silent. Three good reasons to never think that God would hear her prayers. And yet Jesus said to her in reply, "O woman, great is your faith. Let it be done for you as you wish." And the woman's daughter was healed from that hour. She really must have been a remarkable person, and her faith was so laudatory as to be complimented even by the Son of God. And yet look at the circumstances which allowed her to tap into that great faith and demonstrate just how noble a soul she was. She had to go through the trial of her daughter being tormented by a demon. Many of us want to take the trials in our life as a sign that God has abandoned us or that faith is futile. We seem to expect that life should be easy for those who followed Christ and that problems and suffering are foreign to the Christian soul. But God seems to have a different opinion. Just like He allows this woman to summon the depths of her faith because of her desperation, He can use the difficulties that we all face in life in order to deepen our faith and commitment to Him. The key is remembering that faith in Jesus looks like trust. And trust is a funny kind of thing. It grows bigger the risk that we face. In the end, nothing can take us from all of the trials in life. But maybe the biggest problem isn't having problems. Maybe the biggest problem is refusing to trust in the midst of them. Our lives will never be easy, but by faith we overcome all things.
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2: What and who is a deacon? 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
5: 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G.K. Chesterton says there should be. 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If you are kind, think of the man who was kinder than you. That is what is meant by having a patron saint.
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12: Family, a prayer that we pray together is a powerful prayer. 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Today we pray for peace in the world. Lord Jesus Christ, Prince of Peace, we need you. 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
15: Well, good morning, everyone, and welcome to Women of Grace Live. I am Johnette Williams. Very happy to be with you on this beautiful Wednesday. You know what Wednesday is? It is Wacky Wednesday here. Sue Brinkman is going to be with us shortly. We're going to be entertaining your questions today and your comments about some of the very peculiar things that you see happening in your midst in the culture of the day. Even kind of concepts and ideologies that are being presented to you by friends and family. Oftentimes we wonder, is this consistent with the teachings of the church? Would this be something that could possibly threaten my life in Christ Jesus? Is this spiritually dangerous? We try to answer questions about all those kinds of things right here every Wednesday with Sue Brinkman. She is our researcher for our New Age blog on our website, and I do invite you to get out there to womenofgrace.com. 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You can use the search feature there to search on a given topic, and several different articles will pop up for you on most of the topics that are on that site, because Sue has addressed them from various issues, even as she's answering questions from people regarding that particular modality or practice or thought process, whatever the case may be. So it's a very, very valuable place on our website, and we invite you to use it. It's womenofgrace.com. Now, you can get there directly too, and that is by putting in newage.womenofgrace.com, newage.womenofgrace.com. Sue has been doing this research for us for, oh golly gee whizzakers, well over a decade. We've been engaged in this business, so to speak, for quite some time, even prior to her joining us here on staff and devoting herself to this kind of work. She's been with us, it's so hard for me to categorize time anymore, but at least 15 years, maybe more than that. We've known each other probably 20 years, actually. But, you know, it's a beautiful thing when God calls us to a particular way in which we can work in his vineyard, and each and every one of us has that call. It's a question, really, of following through on everything that he designed. Desires for us to do, in the ordinary events of our daily lives, that is our vineyard. But then every once in a while, he opens up other doors for us, and we certainly want to give fiat to that because he's chosen us for this moment in time. We are looking forward to receiving those calls from you today, 833-288-EWTN. That's 833-288-3986. That is a toll-free number for you right here in North America. And we certainly do invite you to use it and to join us right here on Women of Grace Live so we can answer your questions. Again, that number, 833-288-EWTN, 833-288-3986. You use that very same number to text your question or comment to us. We'll get it retrieved. We'll get it up on the board. We will be able to talk about it. Yes, we will. So I do want to remind you, too, to watch our Women of Grace television program, which is available to you Monday through Friday on EWTN television at 1 p.m. Eastern time. Always a beautiful opportunity for us to be able to, experience from experts great kinds of insights that have to do with the topic of the day. And we're always discussing something wonderful. I can tell you that. We get some of the best guests on our television program. And we want you to take advantage of that opportunity to use that time period as a time to grow in your faith, to discover the abundant ways in which God wants to work in your life, and maybe even to identify some of those abundant ways that he's working in your life. Oftentimes, you know, we don't have our eyes opened wide enough to perceive those moments where he is really working, but we want to be present to those moments because, heavens, that's where the grace is. That's where heaven is. It's there for you. 833-288-EWTN. That's 833-288-3986 is the way that you can join us. Want to remind you too, I was telling you to get out to our website with regard to our New Age blog, but in addition to that, I want to remind you to take advantage of many of the other opportunities that are available for you there. We've always got something going on, and I mentioned to you in particular, that we have a morning and an evening of grace this week. The morning of grace has already occurred. That happened yesterday. But we do have another opportunity for you that is coming up tomorrow on Thursday, August the 13th. And this is an evening of grace that's beginning at 7 o'clock p.m. All you have to do is get onto our website, womenofgrace.com, see it listed in the events there, or you'll see it in the slideshow as well. Both of those are hyperlinked. Links. They'll take you to the place that gives you some information about it and also gives you the opportunity for you to register. You have to register so that we can get you the information that you need so that you can join us online and be able to participate in this beautiful evening. The theme for tomorrow's Evening of Grace is Mystics, Mary, and You. Mystics, Mary, and You. And I can tell you, I think that you're going to really enjoy this. I think you're going to grow by it. I think it's going to open your eyes to some of the beautiful wonders that are meant to be ours by way of our Blessed Mother. So please do plan on joining us for that very beautiful time that's taking place tomorrow evening between 7 and 8:30 p.m. Eastern Time, right online. 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Again, 833-288-EWTN is the way that you can join us. That's 833-288-3986. Thinking about how it is that God wants to interact in our lives. Oftentimes, you know, we do think about it, but it's not at the forefront. And I really want to encourage you, you know, when you wake up in the morning, I want to encourage you just to, present yourself to the Lord in a morning offering, ask him to inhabit your day, and ask him to open your eyes to the various ways in which he is actively engaged in our every moment. At least I should speak of myself. I try through the course of the day to remember that Jesus is with me, that God is here, that heaven is here with me. But oftentimes I get so involved and so engaged that, you know, it's sometimes we drip into or fall into that position of being self-reliant instead of God-reliant. He wants to give us the grace that we need, and we certainly do want to open ourselves up for that. And we'll be talking a little bit about that, I know, when Sue comes with us. Again, I'm going to give you those numbers because we do want to hear from you. 833-288-EWTN. That's 833-288-3986. Matthew Gubensky answering those phones for us. Pedro Quiles out there receiving your text messages. 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We're only too happy to receive your questions and to receive your comments, especially as we seek to live the abundant life of our Lord Jesus Christ and to share that abundant life with others. So don't be shy. Give it a try. Don't delay. Call right away. We want to talk with you today. Don't forget something else as well. Don't forget that we're going to Poland September 7th through the 16th. If you're sitting on the fence wondering if you should go, let me just help to move you off the fence and tell you, yes, it's going to be a wonderful time. Join us for that. All of the information, once again, at our website, womenofgrace.com. You'll be led to being able to register right there from our website. We give you the details. It's going to be a beautiful, beautiful time. So eager to be there. So eager to be with all of you who have already signed up. May God be praised for this opportunity. Coming right back, 833-288-3986.
16: This is Life Issues with Victor Nieves, president of Life Issues Institute. Abdul Mabab agreed to a plea deal and was sentenced to 34 years in prison for the murder of his pregnant wife, Anastasia Paul. Court records show that Abdul called the police and told them that he had strangled her. He was charged with murder, first-degree strangulation, tampering with physical evidence, and more. He eventually pleaded guilty to murder and risk of injury to a child. In this horrific case, the court recognized the unborn police and told them that he had strangled her. He was charged with murder, first-degree strangulation, tampering with physical evidence, and more. He eventually pleaded guilty to murder and risk of injury to

0: One year after I graduated Catholic high school, I eloped to Las Vegas, Nevada. My husband was not Catholic, and at the time, I didn't really think that it really mattered which church we went to, because we all loved God and we all loved Jesus, and that was the start of my journey out of the Catholic Church, where I remained out of the Catholic Church for over 30 years. When I started to read the Bible, I could see that our Catholic faith is steeped in Scripture. I could see some of the sacraments in Scripture. I could see some of the liturgy in Scripture. I learned that the Catholic Church was started by Jesus Christ, who gave the authority to Peter, and it has continued in succession down to the present day. And that was the start of my journey home to the Catholic Church.
1: If you've been away from the Catholic Church for whatever reason, we invite you to take another look. Visit CatholicsComeHome.org today.
2: Hello, brothers and sisters. This is Jim and Joy Pinto for Marriage and God's Plan. The Holy Spirit has been poured out upon us as Christian couples in the sacrament of marriage and in our baptisms and being strengthened in confirmation. But we need to work with the Holy Spirit. He has given Himself to us, and it's absolutely essential that we pray as couples and we pray over one another and for our children, for the power of the Holy Spirit to be stirred up within our lives, that we might have taken out of us the heart of stone and we might receive a heart of flesh, a heart of tenderness. It's a grave mistake to think we're going to be able to be married and rear our children in the power of our own flesh. So we need to learn to call on the Spirit of God and trust that He will empower us to do what needs to be done in our marriages and in our families.
3: It's really important. You know, I liken every day, I pray that I would be filled afresh and anew with the Holy Spirit. It's like drinking coffee. To wake up this morning, I'm not going to drink a fresh cup of yesterday's coffee. I need new coffee. I like it hot. I like it with half and half. I like it sweetened. I want a fresh cup of coffee, that I would be filled. The same with the Holy Spirit, that I will, every day, I'm dependent on the Holy Spirit to transform, to empower, and to change me so that I could love the way God wants me to love, that I could serve my husband and serve my family the way God would have me to serve them.
2: Marriage and family is God's plan to transform the world, the whole world. And He has given to us in the sacrament of marriage His very Holy Spirit, His presence, that we would be confident, filled with courage, and unafraid to fulfill His plan for marriage and the family. God bless you and yours.
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9: This is EWTN Daily Saint, where each story reminds us that holiness is possible in every age. Saint Maximus the Confessor was a courageous 6th century monk who suffered greatly to defend theological truth. Born around the year 580 in Constantinople, Maximus became a monk during a time when the church faced the Monothelite heresy, which taught that Christ possessed only a divine will. Maximus defended Orthodox Church teaching that Jesus Christ had both a divine and a human will. He was arrested, and when he refused to compromise the truth, the Byzantine Emperor Constans II ordered his tongue and right hand mutilated to silence his teaching and writing. Maximus died in exile soon after his mutilation in 662. He is remembered as a great theologian of the early church and honored for his courageous defense of church doctrine. May the life of St. Maximus the Confessor inspire you to grow closer to Christ today. St. Maximus, pray for us. To sign up for the Daily Saint emails, please visit ewtn.com/dailysaint.
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12: This is Father Robert Nixon here from New Norcia Abbey in Western Australia. We begin in the name of the Father and of the Son and of the Holy Spirit. Amen. We pray, Lord, that you can help us to put an end to the horrendous scourge of abortion which is plaguing our world today, the heartless murder of countless innocent unborn children. We pray to your Blessed Mother that she give us the grace, the love, the compassion to realize the horror of this thing. We pray to our Holy Father that he lend his fortitude and wisdom to our leaders, to be courageous, to stand up for human dignity, to end this unspeakable crime. We make this prayer in the holy name of our Savior and Lord, Jesus Christ. In the name of the Father, and of the Son, and of the Holy Spirit.
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15: The Chaplet of Divine Mercy.
16: In the name of the Father, and of the Son, and of the Holy Spirit.
15: Amen.
17: You expired, Jesus, but the source of life gushed forth for souls, and the ocean of mercy opened up for the whole world. O fount of life, unfathomable divine mercy, envelop the whole world and empty yourself out upon us.
15: O blood and water, which gushed forth from the heart of Jesus as a fountain of mercy for us, I trust in you. O blood and water, which gush forth from the heart of Jesus as a fountain of mercy for us, I trust in you. O blood and water, which gush forth from the heart of Jesus as a fountain of mercy for us, I trust in you.
17: Our Father, who art in heaven, hallowed be thy name. Thy kingdom come, thy will be done on earth as it is in heaven.
15: Give us this day our daily bread, and forgive us our trespasses, as we forgive those who trespass against us. And lead us not into temptation, but deliver us from evil. Amen.
17: Hail Mary, full of grace, the Lord is with you. Blessed are you among women, and blessed is the fruit of your womb, Jesus.
15: Holy Mary, Mother of God, pray for us sinners now and at the hour of our death. Amen.
17: I believe in God, the Father Almighty, creator of heaven and earth, and in Jesus Christ, his only Son, our Lord, who was conceived by the Holy Spirit, born of the Virgin Mary, suffered under Pontius Pilate, was crucified, died, and was buried. He descended into hell. On the third day, he rose again from the dead. He ascended into heaven and is seated at the right hand of God, the Father Almighty. From there, he will come to judge the living and the dead.
15: I believe in the Holy Spirit, the Holy Catholic Church, the communion of saints, the forgiveness of sins, the resurrection of the body, and life everlasting. Amen.
17: Eternal Father, I offer you the body and blood, soul and divinity of your dearly beloved Son, our Lord Jesus Christ, in atonement for our sins and those of the whole world. For the sake of his sorrowful passion,
15: have mercy on us and on the whole world.
17: For the sake of his sorrowful passion,
15: have mercy on us and on the whole world.
17: For the sake of his sorrowful passion,
15: have mercy on us and on the whole world.
17: For the sake of his sorrowful passion,
15: have mercy on us and on the whole world.
17: For the sake of his sorrowful passion,
15: have mercy on us and on the whole world.
17: For the sake of his sorrowful passion,
15: have mercy on us and on the whole world.
17: For the sake of his sorrowful passion,
15: have mercy on us and on the whole world.
17: For the sake of his sorrowful passion,
15: have mercy on us and on the whole world.
17: For the sake of his sorrowful passion,
15: have mercy on us and on the whole world.
17: For the sake of his sorrowful passion,
15: have mercy on us and on the whole world.
17: Eternal Father, I offer you the body and blood, soul and divinity of your dearly beloved Son, our Lord Jesus Christ, in atonement for our sins and those of the whole world. For the sake of his sorrowful passion,
15: have mercy on us and on the whole world.
17: For the sake of his sorrowful passion,
15: have mercy on us and on the whole world.
17: For the sake of his sorrowful passion,
15: have mercy on us and on the whole world.
17: For the sake of his sorrowful passion,
15: have mercy on us and on the whole world.
17: For the sake of his sorrowful passion,
15: have mercy on us and on the whole world.
17: For the sake of his sorrowful passion,
15: have mercy on us and on the whole world.
17: For the sake of his sorrowful passion,
15: have mercy on us and on the whole world.
17: For the sake of his sorrowful passion,
15: have mercy on us and on the whole world.
17: For the sake of his sorrowful passion,
15: have mercy on us and on the whole world.
17: For the sake of his sorrowful passion,
15: have mercy on us and on the whole world.
17: Eternal Father, I offer you the body and blood, soul and divinity of your dearly beloved Son, our Lord Jesus Christ, in atonement for our sins and those of the whole world. For the sake of his sorrowful passion,
15: have mercy on us and on the whole world.
17: For the sake of his sorrowful passion,
15: have mercy on us and on the whole world.
17: For the sake of his sorrowful passion,
15: have mercy on us and on the whole world.
17: For the sake of his sorrowful passion,
15: have mercy on us and on the whole world.
17: For the sake of his sorrowful passion,
15: have mercy on us and on the whole world.
17: For the sake of his sorrowful passion,
15: have mercy on us and on the whole world.
17: For the sake of his sorrowful passion,
15: have mercy on us and on the whole world.
17: For the sake of his sorrowful passion,
15: have mercy on us and on the whole world.
17: For the sake of his sorrowful passion,
15: have mercy on us and on the whole world.
17: For the sake of his sorrowful passion,
15: have mercy on us and on the whole world.
17: Eternal Father, I offer you the body and blood, soul and divinity of your dearly beloved Son, our Lord Jesus Christ, in atonement for our sins and those of the whole world. For the sake of his sorrowful passion,
15: have mercy on us and on the whole world.
17: For the sake of his sorrowful passion,
15: have mercy on us and on the whole world.
17: For the sake of his sorrowful passion,
15: have mercy on us and on the whole world.
17: For the sake of his sorrowful passion,
15: have mercy on us and on the whole world.
17: For the sake of his sorrowful passion,
15: have mercy on us and on the whole world.
17: For the sake of his sorrowful passion,
15: have mercy on us and on the whole world.
17: For the sake of his sorrowful passion,
15: have mercy on us and on the whole world.
17: For the sake of his sorrowful passion,
15: have mercy on us and on the whole world.
17: For the sake of his sorrowful passion,
15: have mercy on us and on the whole world.
17: For the sake of his sorrowful passion,
15: have mercy on us and on the whole world.
17: Eternal Father, I offer you the body and blood, soul and divinity of your dearly beloved Son, our Lord Jesus Christ, in atonement for our sins and those of the whole world. For the sake of his sorrowful passion,
15: have mercy on us and on the whole world.
17: For the sake of his sorrowful passion,
15: have mercy on us and on the whole world.
17: For the sake of his sorrowful passion,
15: have mercy on us and on the whole world.
17: For the sake of his sorrowful passion,
15: have mercy on us and on the whole world.
17: For the sake of his sorrowful passion,
15: have mercy on us and on the whole world.
17: For the sake of his sorrowful passion,
15: have mercy on us and on the whole world.
17: For the sake of his sorrowful passion,
15: have mercy on us and on the whole world.
17: For the sake of his sorrowful passion,
15: have mercy on us and on the whole world.
17: For the sake of his sorrowful passion,
15: have mercy on us and on the whole world.
17: For the sake of his sorrowful passion,
15: have mercy on us and on the whole world.
16: Holy God, Holy Mighty One, Holy Immortal One, have mercy on us and on the whole world. Holy God, Holy Mighty One, Holy Immortal One, have mercy on us and on the whole world. Holy God, Holy Mighty One, Holy Immortal One, have mercy on us and on the whole world.
17: Eternal God, in whom mercy is endless and the treasury of compassion inexhaustible, look kindly upon us and increase your mercy in us, that in difficult moments we might not despair nor become despondent, but with great confidence submit ourselves to your holy will, which is love and mercy itself.
16: In the name of the Father, and of the Son, and of the Holy Spirit, Amen.
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2: Welcome, friends. 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They're archived there, or download them and put them on whatever device you'd like. Downloading the Renewal Ministries app is the best way to be in touch with what we're doing, and I just want to encourage you to tune into the YouTube videos that Ralph and I and some of our team are doing. I think they've been helping lots of people. We've been traveling recently, Ireland and other places, and it's just great to hear people there talking about these YouTube videos and how they've helped them through these difficult and challenging times. Also, the new booklet that we're offering, don't forget to sign up for that. Call in, we'll send it to you. Receiving Fire, the fire of the Holy Spirit. It goes so well with the theme this week, really, because the purifying fire of the Holy Spirit is the one who unveils God to us, unveils reality, and the Spirit, the fire of the Spirit of God helps burn away human pride that is so blinding. And so one of the key things I'm going to do this week regarding the fear of the Lord is to help us see the treasure that is the fear of the Lord, the great blessing. There's many, many blessings that are promised in the Scripture. And it's important for us to just live daily life, to be strengthened, to be fortified, to be encouraged, to be built up, to not be overwhelmed by the state of the world, the state of the culture, the state of our families, the state of our emotions, whatever it is. We need a solid foundation. And the solid foundation comes from abiding in Jesus, being in conversation with the Lord on a daily basis, having your habit patterns of prayer, conversation, but really living with him throughout the day. I'm sure you've heard the phrase practicing the presence of God, just being in conversation with the Lord, being aware of his presence with you each day, and then being acutely aware of the promises that God has made to those who love him, to those who follow him, and in this case, to those who fear him, who walk in the healthy fear of God. There's great promises that come through it. So I just want to read a few of them to you. The Lord wants to teach us. And wisdom and truth come from those who are walking in the fear of the Lord. He said, teach me your way, the psalmist says, Psalm 86:11. Teach me your way, O Lord, and I will walk in your truth. Give me an undivided heart that I may fear your name. What a beautiful, beautiful prayer. Lord, as we just reflect on some of your promises, we ask you to teach us, Holy Spirit. Teach us your way. Help us to walk in your truth, not my truth.

0: Give me an undivided heart that I may fear your name. Come, Holy Spirit. The fear of the Lord. Here's the kind of gifts that come to us through the fear of the Lord. So first of all, fear of the Lord deters us from sinning. Exodus 20:20. And Moses said to the people, "Do not fear, for God has come to prove you, and that the fear of him may be before your eyes, that you may not sin." That's a passage to commit to memory right there. So there's Moses, Mount Sinai, you know, the fire, the presence of God, the mountain shaking. People are terrified, and that's the fear of death, and they're beginning to get near to God, and it's frightening. But what God is doing, he's exposing their frailty for one thing, and he wants to test them, and he wants to teach them something. He wants to teach them to fear his name, and that the fear of him may be before your eyes. For what reason? That you may not sin. God wants to save you. God wants you to be with him forever. God wants to give you the best thing a human being could ever experience. What we were made for, the only thing that would ever fulfill us, that would deal with all of our fears and futility of life and the constant, you know, being on the hamster wheel of life, constantly pursuing that peace, that joy, that fulfillment, that something, that dynamism, the ecstasy, something that would fulfill us, that won't fall away or drift away quickly, more than just a high. We're made for glory, friends. And what stands between us and glory is sin and the strategies of the devil. The Lord comes to destroy sin's power and wants to take it from us so that we can fear him, the fear of his name, so that we don't sin. So it's a deterrent, the fear of the Lord. It orients us. It's a blessing on us and our children, Deuteronomy 5:29. Oh, that they had such a mind as this always, to fear me, to keep all my commandments, that it might go well with them and with their children forever. This is the Lord's desire, and this is what the fear of the Lord helps us do, that we would make the kind of decisions in being oriented to God that life may go well. And that is the kind of life that will lead us to eternal life and for our children forever. The preservation of our life. Proverbs 19:23. The fear of the Lord leads to life. He who has it rests satisfied. He will not be visited by harm. The fear of the Lord leads to life, and he who has it rests satisfied. Deliverance, 2 Kings 17:39. But you shall fear the Lord your God, and he will deliver you out of the hand of all your enemies. And the enemies we have in this world, friends, enemies in battle, enemies who really work to somehow harm us or enslave us, that's temporary. He can free us from those as well. But in particular, the fear of the Lord will lead us to be delivered from the hand of Satan and the demons are at his service, who seek to eternally separate us from God. The fear of the Lord helps us be taught by the Lord. Who's the man that fears the Lord? Him will he instruct in the way that he should choose. Psalm 25:12. Friends, if you're listening to this, you're struggling, you feel like your life is out of order, you're discouraged, you just don't know which way to turn, you feel lost, right? You're frightened and confused. Turn to the Lord. Be on your knees. Humble yourself and cry out to God. Say, God, come help me. Forgive me of my sins and give me the wisdom that comes in the fear of the Lord. Lord, grant me the grace of the fear of the Lord and show me the way. Here you promise, Lord, for the person who fears you, that you will instruct us in the way. I need instruction. I need help. Friendship with God. The friendship of the Lord is for those who fear him. Psalm 25:14. Friends of God. Remember what Father Lagrange said earlier in the week, I was reading, he's talking about the fear of the Lord, the filial fear, the childlike, awesome respect for God, the things of God, that Jesus had that filial fear and even has it in heaven now of the Father. Perfect love casts out fear, but not filial fear, because filial fear is ordered to love. Love is the greatest thing. It casts out servile fear, fear of punishment. That's what it casts out, because God isn't, that's not what God's about. God wants to prevent us from entering into a life that's going to end up leading us into eternal punishment. Fear of the Lord brings a revelation of truth. The friendship of the Lord is for those who fear him, and he makes known to them his covenant. Psalm 25:14 is another translation. Abundant goodness. Oh, how abundant is thy goodness, which thou hast laid up for those who fear you. Psalm 31:19. This is David singing. He's getting a taste of it, the goodness. Taste and see that the Lord is good, right? And who tastes and see? The one who's gazing on the Lord, but sees the Lord by grace as he is. Not my own image, of my own self-created image of God, my own God, but the true God. And through the fear of the Lord, God's attention is assured to us. Behold, the eye of the Lord is on those who fear him, on those who hope in his steadfast love. The eye of the Lord is on those who fear him. His gaze is on us. Those who fear him are his friends. He doesn't need friends who are, again, in some kind of slavish fear. No. This is the freedom and the gift of the Spirit, the gift of the fear of the Lord. This is the freedom of the sons and daughters of God. This is the filial fear that Jesus had for the Father. The one who said, I do only what the Father asks me to do, calls me to do. I do everything the Father commands me to do. My Father is awesome, right, pure, good, true. And everything he says, I desire to do, to walk in his love. Fear of the Lord leads to angelic protection and deliverance. The angel of the Lord encamps around those who fear him, and he delivers them. The angel of the Lord encamps around those who fear him and delivers them. Psalm 34:7, provision for our needs. O fear the Lord, you his saints, for those who fear him have no want. Psalm 34:9, steadfast love. For as the heavens are high above the earth, so great is his steadfast love toward those who fear him. Psalm 103:11, God's compassion. As a father pities his children, so the Lord pities those who fear him. 103:13. That is Psalm 103, excuse me. The provision of food. Psalm 111:5, he provides food for those who fear him. Wisdom. The fear of the Lord is the beginning of wisdom. A good understanding have all those who practice it. That's Psalm 111:10. Blessings from God. Praise the Lord. Blessed is the man who fears the Lord, who greatly delights in his commandments. Psalm 112, 1. Friends, that's worth stopping here just for a minute and say, this is the normal life of a healthy human being made by in the image of God. This is what a life that will lead to our flourishing, will lead to our happiness, is this. Praise the Lord. Blessed is the man who fears the Lord, who greatly delights in his commandments. So fear the Lord and delight in his commandments. You see how radically different that is than even in the current culture? Fear the Lord? No. That's contemporary culture? No. First of all, God doesn't exist, or if he does exist, he affirms everything I want, pretty much every lifestyle I choose, reality as I define it. And if he doesn't, I'm not interested in him. Blessed is the man, blessed is the woman who fears the Lord, who greatly delights in his commandments, increasing in blessing. He will bless those who fear him, both small and great. The Lord shall increase you more and more, you and your children. The promise of protection. You who fear the Lord, trust in the Lord. He's their help and their shield. Psalm 115, verse 11. The companionship of others who fear God. I am a companion of all who fear thee, Lord, of those who keep thy precepts. Psalm 119, verse 63. the fulfillment of desires. He fulfills the desire of all who fear him. He also hears their cry, and he saves them. Psalm 145, 19. God takes pleasure in us. The Lord takes pleasure in those who fear him, in those who hope in his steadfast love. Psalm 147, verse 11. Healing and refreshment. Be not wise in your own eyes, but fear the Lord, and turn away from evil. It will be healing to your flesh and refreshment to your bones. Proverbs 3, 7 through 8. We'll read some of these tomorrow as well. We'll meditate on, we'll wrap up the week, take another look at other dimensions of the fear of the Lord. God bless you, friends. Hope you can join us.
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0: Friends, I'd like to offer you my new booklet, Does God Judge? 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
5: In the Gospel for this Sunday, our Lord is confronted by the faith of a Canaanite woman. First of all, this person was a Canaanite, not a Jew. Second of all, this person was a woman, and in social situations would not normally address a man so freely. Thirdly, this Canaanite woman had a very embarrassing problem. Her daughter was tormented by a demon. Three good reasons to keep silent. Three good reasons to never think that God would hear her prayers. And yet Jesus said to her in reply, "O woman, great is your faith. Let it be done for you as you wish." And the woman's daughter was healed from that hour. She really must have been a remarkable person, and her faith was so laudatory as to be complimented even by the Son of God. And yet look at the circumstances which allowed her to tap into that great faith and demonstrate just how noble a soul she was. She had to go through the trial of her daughter being tormented by a demon. Many of us want to take the trials in our life as a sign that God has abandoned us or that faith is futile. We seem to expect that life should be easy for those who followed Christ and that problems and suffering are foreign to the Christian soul. But God seems to have a different opinion. Just like he allows this woman to summon the depths of her faith because of her desperation, he can use the difficulties that we all face in life in order to deepen our faith and commitment to him. The key is remembering that faith in Jesus looks like trust. And trust is a funny kind of thing. It grows bigger the risk that we face. In the end, nothing can take us from all of the trials in life. But maybe the biggest problem isn't having problems. Maybe the biggest problem is refusing to trust in the midst of them. Our lives will never be easy, but by faith we overcome all things.
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0: The Luminous Mysteries of the Holy Rosary with Mother Angelica and the nuns of Our Lady of the Angels Monastery.
1: In the name of the Father, and of the Son, and of the Holy Spirit.
2: Amen.
1: I believe in God, the Father Almighty, creator of heaven and earth, and in Jesus Christ, his only Son, our Lord, who was conceived by the Holy Spirit, born of the Virgin Mary, suffered under Pontius Pilate, was crucified, died, and was buried. He descended into hell. The third day he rose again from the dead. He ascended into heaven and sits at the right hand of God, the Father Almighty, from whence he shall come to judge the living and the dead.

0: Our Father, who art in heaven, hallowed be thy name. Thy kingdom come, thy will be done on earth as it is in heaven.
1: Give us this day our daily bread, and forgive us our trespasses, as we forgive those who trespass against us. And lead us not into temptation, but deliver us from evil. Amen.
0: Hail Mary, full of grace, the Lord is with thee. Blessed art thou among women, and blessed is the fruit of thy womb, Jesus.
1: Holy Mary, Mother of God, pray for us sinners now and at the hour of our death. Amen.
0: Hail Mary, full of grace, the Lord is with thee. Blessed art thou among women, and blessed is the fruit of thy womb, Jesus.
1: Holy Mary,
0: Hail Mary, full of grace, the Lord is with thee. Blessed art thou amongst women, and blessed is the fruit of thy womb, Jesus.
1: Holy Mary, Mother of God, pray for us sinners now and at the hour of our death. Amen.
0: Glory be to the Father, and to the Son, and to the Holy Spirit. The first luminous mystery, the baptism of Christ in the Jordan.
2: When Jesus stood in the Jordan to be baptized by John, the Spirit hovered over him. He was anointed by the Spirit as Redeemer and Savior.
0: Our Father, who art in heaven, hallowed be thy name. Thy kingdom come, thy will be done on earth as it is in heaven.
1: Give us
0: full of grace, the Lord is with thee. Blessed art thou amongst the women, and blessed is the fruit of thy womb, Jesus.
1: Holy Mary, Mother of God, pray for us sinners now and at the hour of our death. Amen.
0: Hail Mary, full of grace, the Lord is with thee. Blessed art thou amongst women, and blessed is the fruit of thy womb, Jesus.
1: Holy Mary,
0: full of grace, the Lord is with thee. Blessed art thou amongst women, and blessed is the fruit of thy womb, Jesus.

0: That art thou amongst women, and blessed is the fruit of thy womb, Jesus.
1: Holy Mary, Mother of God, pray for us sinners now and at the hour of our death. Amen.
0: Hail Mary, full of grace, the Lord is with thee. Blessed art thou amongst women, and blessed is the fruit of thy womb, Jesus.
1: Holy Mary,
0: full of grace, the Lord is with thee. Blessed art thou amongst women, and blessed is the fruit of thy womb, Jesus.
1: Holy Mary, Mother of God, pray for us sinners now and at the hour of our death. Amen.
0: Hail Mary, full of grace, the Lord is with thee. Blessed art thou amongst women, and blessed is the fruit of thy womb, Jesus.

0: Of grace, the Lord is with thee. Blessed art thou amongst women, and blessed is the fruit of thy womb, Jesus.
1: Holy Mary, Mother of God, pray for us sinners now and at the hour of our death. Amen.
0: Hail Mary, full of grace, the Lord is with thee. Blessed art thou among women, and blessed is the fruit of thy womb. Jesus.
1: Holy Mary, Mother of God, pray for us sinners now and at the hour of our death. Amen.
0: Glory be to the Father, and to the Son, and to the Holy Spirit.
1: As it was in the beginning, is now, and ever shall be, world without end. Amen.
0: Oh, my Jesus.
1: Forgive us our sins, save us from fires of hell, lead all souls to heaven.
0: The second luminous mystery, the wedding feast at Cana.
2: At the wedding feast of Cana, Jesus began his public life by changing water into wine. And he ended it by changing bread and wine into his body and blood.
0: Our Father, who art in heaven, hallowed be thy name. Thy kingdom come, thy will be done on earth as it is in heaven.
1: Give us this day our daily bread, and forgive us our trespasses, as we forgive those who trespass against us. And lead us not into temptation, but deliver us from evil. Amen.
0: Hail Mary, full of grace, the Lord is with thee. Blessed art thou among women, and blessed is the fruit of thy womb, Jesus.
1: Holy Mary, Mother of God, pray for us sinners now and at the hour of our death. Amen.
0: Hail Mary, full of grace, the Lord is with thee. Blessed art thou amongst women, and blessed is the fruit of thy womb, Jesus.
1: Holy Mary,
0: full of grace, the Lord is with thee. Blessed art thou among women, and blessed is the fruit of thy womb, Jesus.
1: Holy Mary, Mother of God, pray for us sinners now and at the hour of our death. Amen.
0: Hail Mary, full of grace, the Lord is with thee. Blessed art thou amongst women, and blessed is the fruit of thy womb, Jesus.
1: Holy Mary, Mother of God, pray for us sinners now and at the hour of our death. Amen.
0: Hail Mary, full of grace, the Lord is with thee. Blessed art thou among women, and blessed is the fruit of thy womb, Jesus.
1: Holy Mary,
0: full of grace, the Lord is with thee. Blessed art thou amongst women, and blessed is the fruit of thy womb, Jesus.

0: fruit of thy womb, Jesus.
1: Holy Mary, Mother of God, pray for us sinners now and at the hour of our death. Amen.
0: Hail Mary, full of grace, the Lord is with thee. Blessed art thou amongst women, and blessed is the fruit of thy womb, Jesus.
1: Holy Mary, Mother of God, pray for us sinners now and at the hour of our death. Amen.
0: Hail Mary, full of grace, the Lord is with thee. Blessed art thou among women, and blessed is the fruit of thy womb, Jesus.
1: Holy Mary, Mother of God, pray for us sinners now and at the hour of our death. Amen.
0: Hail Mary, full of grace, the Lord is with thee. Blessed art thou among women, and blessed is the fruit of thy womb, Jesus.
1: Holy Mary, Mother of God, pray for us sinners, now and at the hour of our death. Amen.
0: Glory be to the Father, and to the Son, and to the Holy Spirit.
1: As it was in the beginning, is now, and ever shall be, world without end. Amen.
0: O my Jesus,
1: forgive us our sins, save us from the fires of hell, and lead all souls to heaven, especially those in most need of mercy.
0: The third luminous mystery, the announcement of the kingdom.
2: Infinite holiness made himself available and approachable to sinful creatures. The touch of his hand sent healing power through their bodies, exalted their souls, and made them seek only the kingdom.
0: Our Father, who art in heaven, hallowed be thy name. Thy kingdom come, thy will be done on earth as it is in heaven.
1: Give us

0: Hail Mary, full of grace, the Lord is with thee. Blessed art thou among women, and blessed is the fruit of thy womb, Jesus.
1: Holy Mary, Mother of God, pray for us sinners now and at the hour of our death. Amen.
0: Hail Mary, full of grace, the Lord is with thee. Blessed art thou among women, and blessed is the fruit of thy womb, Jesus.
1: Holy Mary, Mother of God, pray for us sinners now and at the hour of our death. Amen.
0: Hail Mary, full of grace, the Lord is with thee. Blessed art thou among women, and blessed is the fruit of thy womb, Jesus.
1: Holy Mary,
0: Hail Mary, full of grace, the Lord is with thee. Blessed art thou among women, and blessed is the fruit of thy womb, Jesus.
1: Holy Mary, Mother of God, pray for us sinners, now and at the hour of our death. Amen.
0: Hail Mary, full of grace, the Lord is with thee. Blessed art thou amongst women, and blessed is the fruit of thy womb, Jesus.
1: Holy Mary, Mother of God, pray for us sinners now and at the hour of our death. Amen.
0: Hail Mary, full of grace, the Lord is with thee. Blessed art thou amongst women, and blessed is the fruit of thy womb, Jesus.
1: Holy Mary, Mother of God, pray for us sinners now and at the hour of our death. Amen.
0: Hail Mary, full of grace, the Lord is with thee. Blessed art thou amongst women, and blessed is the fruit of thy womb, Jesus.
1: Holy Mary, Mother of God, pray for us sinners now and at the hour of our death. Amen.
0: Hail Mary, full of grace, the Lord is with thee. Blessed art thou among women, and blessed is the fruit of thy womb, Jesus.

0: amongst women, and blessed is the fruit of thy womb, Jesus.
1: Holy Mary, Mother of God, pray for us sinners now and at the hour of our death. Amen.
0: Glory be to the Father, and to the Son, and to the Holy Spirit.
1: As it was in the beginning, is now, and ever shall be, world without end. Amen.
0: O my Jesus,
1: forgive us our sins, save us from the fires of hell, and lead all souls to heaven, especially those who most need thy mercy.
0: The fourth luminous mystery, the Transfiguration.
2: The Holy Spirit gives us power to be transformed into Jesus, so that one day the Father will look at each soul and say, "This is my Son, this is my image."
0: Our Father, who art in heaven, hallowed be thy name. Thy kingdom come, thy will be done, on earth as it is in heaven.
1: Give us
0: the Lord is with thee. Blessed art thou among women, and blessed is the fruit of thy womb, Jesus.
1: Amen.

0: is with thee. Blessed art thou amongst women, and blessed is the fruit of thy womb, Jesus.
1: Holy Mary, Mother of God, pray for us sinners now and at the hour of our death. Amen.
0: Hail Mary, full of grace, the Lord is with thee. Blessed art thou amongst women, and blessed is the fruit of thy womb, Jesus.
1: Holy Mary, Mother of God, pray for us sinners now and at the hour of our death. Amen.
0: Hail Mary, full of grace, the Lord is with thee. Blessed art thou among women, and blessed is the fruit of thy womb, Jesus.

0: Full of grace, the Lord is with thee. Blessed art thou among women, and blessed is the fruit of thy womb, Jesus.
1: Holy Mary, Mother of God, pray for us sinners now and at the hour of our death. Amen.
0: Hail Mary, full of grace, the Lord is with thee. Blessed art thou amongst the women, and blessed is the fruit of thy womb, Jesus.
1: Holy Mary, Mother of God, pray for us sinners now and at the hour of our death. Amen.
0: Hail Mary, full of grace, the Lord is with thee. Blessed art thou among women, and blessed is the fruit of thy womb, Jesus.

0: and blessed is the fruit of thy womb, Jesus.
1: Holy Mary, Mother of God, pray for us sinners now and at the hour of our death. Amen.
0: Hail Mary, full of grace, the Lord is with thee. Blessed art thou amongst women, and blessed is the fruit of thy womb, Jesus.
1: Holy Mary, Mother of God, pray for us sinners now and at the hour of our death. Amen.
0: Glory be to the Father, and to the Son, and to the Holy Spirit.
1: As it was in the beginning, is now, and ever shall be, world without end. Amen.
0: O my Jesus,
1: forgive us.
0: The fifth luminous mystery, the institution of the Eucharist.
2: We see your face at the Last Supper, Lord Jesus, as you looked up to heaven to the Father who sent you and gave him thanks and praise. Your word changes what was created into the uncreated, the finite into the infinite.
0: Our Father who art in heaven, hallowed be thy name. Thy kingdom come, thy will be done on earth as it is in heaven.
1: Give us this day our daily bread, and forgive us our trespasses, as we forgive those who trespass against us. And lead us not into temptation, but deliver us from evil. Amen.
0: Hail Mary, full of grace, the Lord is with thee. Blessed art thou among women, and blessed is the fruit of thy womb, Jesus.

0: Lord is with thee. Blessed art thou amongst women, and blessed is the fruit of thy womb, Jesus.
1: Holy Mary, Mother of God, pray for us sinners now and at the hour of our death. Amen.
0: Hail Mary, full of grace, the Lord is with thee. Blessed art thou among women, and blessed is the fruit of thy womb, Jesus.
1: Holy Mary, Mother of God, pray for us sinners now and at the hour of our death. Amen.
0: Hail Mary, full of grace, the Lord is with thee. Blessed art thou among women, and blessed is the fruit of thy womb, Jesus.
1: Holy Mary, Mother of God,
0: full of grace, the Lord is with thee. Blessed art thou amongst the women, and blessed is the fruit of thy womb, Jesus.
1: Holy Mary, Mother of God, pray for us sinners now and at the hour of our death. Amen.
0: Hail Mary, full of grace, the Lord is with thee. Blessed art thou amongst women, and blessed is the fruit of thy womb, Jesus.

0: amongst women, and blessed is the fruit of thy womb, Jesus.
1: Holy Mary, Mother of God, pray for us sinners now and at the hour of our death. Amen.
0: Hail Mary, full of grace, the Lord is with thee. Blessed art thou amongst women, and blessed is the fruit of thy womb, Jesus.
1: Holy Mary,
0: Hail Mary, full of grace, the Lord is with thee. Blessed art thou amongst women, and blessed is the fruit of thy womb, Jesus.
1: Holy Mary, Mother of God, pray for us sinners now and at the hour of our death. Amen.
0: Glory be to the Father, and to the Son, and to the Holy Spirit.
1: As it was in the beginning, is now, and ever shall be, world without end. Amen.
0: O my Jesus,
1: forgive us our sins, save us from the fires of hell, and lead all souls to heaven, especially those in most need of thy mercy.
0: Hail, Holy Queen.
1: Amen.

0: Pray for us, Holy Mother of God.
1: That we may be worthy of the promises of Christ.
0: Let us pray. O God,
1: whose only begotten

0: May the Divine's assistance remain always with us. In the name of the Father, and the Son, and the Holy Spirit.
1: Amen. 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
1: The most glorious work of all, to praise God in his kingdom.
0: Moved by the Spirit.
1: One who lives in love lives in God. And God lives in him.
0: What a wonderful thing is our church. This whole network is built on trust. The essence of evangelization is to tell everybody Jesus loves you. We are all called to be great saints. Don't miss the opportunity.
1: Thank you. Well, family, here we are. It's always wonderful to be with you on Tuesday night. It's our family night. Tonight we share our thoughts, our desires, our crosses, and remember that from this moment until this hour is over, you can call, ask your questions. If I don't know, we got plenty of priests around here that can answer them. And express your needs. Maybe you have a doubt of the Eucharist. Maybe someone has confused you about it. Whatever it is, that's what we're going to talk about tonight. You know, I'm surprised how many people have written how much they like our habit, and some hate it. I hate to tell you, but I could care less. If you hate it. Because, see, if you hate it, I'm very happy about that, because it tells me there's something in your heart that's not quite right. I don't expect everybody to like it. You don't even like the hat or the dress your mother bought last week. So we're not going to always like what other people wear. But we must at least take time to listen to the symbolism and the witness and the statement. We hope we're a witness. We definitely want and do make a statement. Now, I've been surprised how many have said to me, we love the monstrance. And some have said, why you wear that thing? Well, let me just explain it a little bit. Our life, our monastery, our order, and it is an order, was founded years and years ago. Founded the same year that the Pope declared the dogma of the Immaculate Conception. So that's over 100 years ago. Our order was founded for one reason, for perpetual adoration of the Holy Eucharist, the Blessed Sacrament. You say, why? Well, the foundress and founder, who happened to be a Capuchin monk, decided that the world needed reparation for its awesome indifference towards the Eucharist. Now, what do we mean, perpetual adoration? Well, that means that there is a sister in our chapel all day. Every hour, the sisters change. And they're there 1 hour at night, an hour and a half, for the express reason of praying for you. Do you realize how many people die in their sleep? Do you realize how many people have terrible accidents, are murdered, killed? How many people plan all kinds of terrible things at night? Do you realize how many sacrileges there are against of our Lord's wonderful presence, huh? How many receive him unworthily? How many chapels are broken into, and tabernacles and the Blessed Sacrament scattered everywhere? all over the world? How in so many of our churches is kind of hidden, like hide and go seek, you know? We're going to go in this church now and look for the Lord. And so, for all of that, we make reparation. We try to repair. For those who don't believe any longer, and they're among the many priests, religious, bishops, all over the world, lay people, we say, Jesus, we're sorry. We believe, we hope, we love, we praise you in this wondrous presence. You know, we would not believe that God would do such a thing, would we, huh? But would you become a piece of bread for anybody you love? No, I wouldn't. I don't know anybody I love enough to say, I would, by some wondrous miracle, come down and a little piece of bread like that. Oh, I wouldn't. I couldn't do that. Most of all, I would have found it hard to remain in such a small space. If I had created the whole world and I held it in my hands, the whole universe with all its galaxies and Milky Ways and quasars and dark holes and all the rest of it, if I knew every star by name and I knew every creature that ever will be created or ever had been created, ever was ever on this earth, and I knew also every hair that fell from their head, I wonder what God does with all those that don't have any hair. He must count something else, you know what I mean? Anyway, if I had all of that power, huh? And then I had humiliated myself to be in the womb of ever so holy a virgin, but still, what a come down for a great holy God, second person of the Trinity, creator by whom all things were made. And without him, nothing was made. If I had done all that, and then I had come into a world that did not know me. I'd walked down the street and nobody knew who I was or cared. And even if I performed a miracle, they would only run after me because of the miracle, not because of me. And then I had chosen 12 apostles, and one of them was a traitor, and one denied me. And I knew all that ahead of time, say. And then I went my whole life doing good. The more good I did, the more they hated me. Well, and then I would see this time when they would not only hate me, but they would put me to death in a most awesomely gruesome way. And then I'd look down from the cross and see not even a handful. After all the good I did, they would be my mother and an ex-prostitute become saint and a young man named John. All those I had loved and given so much to weren't there. They ran away. If I'd have done all of that, I don't think I would have done something else besides. You know, I would have thought, well, that's enough, don't you think? Wouldn't you have thought that was enough? But you know, he promised he would be with us to the end of time. He said, I'm going to send you another paraclete. And he will teach you all things. And then one day he said, come to me, all you are burdened, and I will refresh you. I used to wonder what that meant. Sure, what it means to pray. Oh, I'm sure it does. But to me, and I guess that's why the Lord gave me this vocation, they meant to go to him in the Eucharist. Come to me. He knew he would be here. And so at that holy sacrifice of the Mass, he comes. I marvel at the power of priesthood. Wow. What a wonderful thing. What a wonderful power to be able, through the power of the Holy Spirit, to bring down the awesome God. Oh, you can't imagine, huh? It would have been wonderful, wouldn't it, if people would have flocked to him? Other people would have said, where is he, where is he? And other people would have said, I'm ill and I'm sick and I got to see Jesus. Or others that didn't know that God would go to Christians who are supposed to know him and said, you have something that I would like, that I want. Where is Jesus? I think he would have expected that, that down through the centuries, no matter what happened to us, we would go to Jesus. No matter how bad things were, I think he would have expected that, that down through the centuries, no matter what happened to us, we would go to

0: we'd been told, our God is with us. And he'd say, where? Come and see. Just like it did in his day. Master, where do you live? He said, come and see. If someone asks you today, where do you live? Where does this Jesus live that you talk about and love? Could you say, come and see? Well, you should be able to. Come and see. Well, I want to read you what he said. Not what I say. There's some awesomely, beautifully sarcastic articles being written about me. They are really funny. You know what I mean? They're so sarcastic that I look at that and I said, wow, I didn't know that. One man said, mother is a heretic. I said to the sisters, do I look like a heretic? They said, no. What does one look like? I said, I don't know. I don't know what a heretic looks like. Another one was very kind and gentle and said, mother is very ill. We need to pray for her. Sweetheart, I have never felt better in my entire life.
1: All right.
0: Now, besides being called a heretic, which I kind of enjoyed in a way, I've always wondered what it meant to be a heretic, now that I am one. And then I realized, now, how could someone call me a heretic? You know, I thought, well, I believe in the Holy Roman Catholic Church and all the other churches that are in union with it. The Chaldean Church, I have a real thing for the Chaldean Church and Amalekite and Maronite and all the rest of them. I believe everything. They were Christ's. My love, I hate it. I miss my crucifix, but I love him and I want to see him always. Well, I believe in all the sacraments and their power. Oh, they're so powerful. I believe in prayer and piety. I believe in devotions and processions. And I believe in the cross, the crucifix, confession, the Immaculate Conception. I could go down. I believe all of those things. And so I've been really trying to find, you know, a good dose of interior scrutiny is good for the soul. You know, I mean, you got to look deep in your heart sometime and say, well, maybe I am a heretic. Well, as I examined what the Catholic Church teaches, the Roman Catholic Church, I couldn't find anywhere where I was a heretic. And I finally figured it out. In the church, the Catholic Church, here in America and other places in the world, they have done away with all those truths. They don't believe in the Eucharist, who don't believe in confession. You kind of tell everybody you're sorry, put a rock at the end of a cross. I bet the angels say these people have rocks in their heads, you know. You put these rocks on because that gets rid of your sins, and then you get welcomed by the elders, whoever they are. Now, I believe in the real thing, say, mea culpa, mea maxima culpa. My fault, my most grievous fault. So, since I don't believe everything on this side of the fence, on that side of the fence, I'm a heretic. Praise you, Jesus. On this side of the fence, I believe with all my heart everything the church teaches. I hope and pray I'm a faithful daughter of that church. And the Eucharist, which is our identity as Catholics. And you know what I would like you to do? I would like you

0: to read your scriptures. See? Another little caustic thing being said is that I am giving my opinion to you. Oh, please don't ever take my opinion for anything. And that would be foolish. Because Jesus himself said, the opinions of men mean nothing to me. That must make the feminists happy. But see, the opinions of men mean nothing to me, he said. Well, don't let my opinion mean anything to you. Don't take opinion. Don't live by opinion. Because opinions change. Live by the truth. I would like you tonight, before you go to bed, or tomorrow, to read the entire sixth chapter of John. The entire sixth chapter. Believe what the church teaches about the real presence of Jesus, body, blood, soul, and divinity. Real. That's what you believe. I'm going to read a little bit to you. We have all kind of encyclicals here that I decided not to read because they're kind of heavy. But they're wonderful. One is called Instruction Concerning the Eucharistic Mystery. It says some wonderful things in here. It talks about kneeling. It talks about the ciborium and the paten and how it should be made and what we should do. The practice of genuflecting before the Blessed Sacrament is a sign of adoration. There's a lot of wonderful things in here, but I don't have enough to give you. But I want to read you the sixth chapter of John, just some of it, because I want you to share the truth and to know the truth. I want you to go. I want every Catholic listening to me who really believes in the Eucharist. And if you're not a Catholic, that's okay. I'd like you to go into any Catholic church. Some of your churches are closed all week, and you can't get there till maybe Wednesday night or Sunday. You go too. And just sit there. First, you got to find the Lord, I'm sad to say. But once you find the tabernacle, I just want you to remember this. I am the living bread which has come down from heaven, and anyone who eats this bread will live forever. And the bread I give is my flesh. Now somebody says, well, that means the crucifixion. Yeah, yeah, I'll buy that. Here he goes a little further. And the Jews began to question them, one, and they caught on real quick, faster than you. You go to one church and says, no, it's not there. It's just a symbol. Oh, yeah, yeah. We go to another church. And they says, it's only there during Mass. Oh, yeah, yeah, okay. It has to be some truth here. See, we have to find what is it? Well, the Jews said, they started arguing amongst each other, said, how can this man give us his flesh to eat? They caught on. Did Jesus stop? No. I tell you solemnly, he said, if you don't eat the flesh of the Son of Man and drink his blood, you will not have life in you. See? And he who eats my flesh and drinks my blood lives in me, and I live in him. Isn't that a most wonderful thing? You know, I was telling the sisters the other day, there are two things that we can do the angels cannot do. These wonderful, marvelous, powerful, intellectual beings. The smallest angel would make Einstein look like, I don't know what. Yeah. They cannot do two things that you and I could do. They will never, never, never, ever receive the Eucharist. These most worthy beings, these most powerful beings, these most pure beings, who they have never offended God. I can't imagine never having offended God. I wish I could say that. I'm sure you wish you could say that. Never once said no to God. They've never done that. You talk about purity, you can't even imagine the purity of the angels. Tomorrow we got a wonderful guest on angels. but they will never receive the body, blood, soul, divinity of Jesus. Can you imagine that? And you and I, poor, unbelieving sinners that we are, they will never, like a priest, be able to bring down through the power of the Spirit that wondrous change, that transubstantiation. They'll never do that. Another thing they'll never do that you and I can do is suffer. They'll never do that. They'll never be martyrs or white martyrs or blood martyrs. They'll never die proclaiming the word. They'll never be able to suffer persecution or any kind of hurts or suffering or pain. They'll never have cancer. They'll never have anything at all that they can offer to God as a sacrifice. Isn't that an awesome thing, huh? And our Lord says these marvelous words to you and I, poor human beings, sinful, ever striving, just finding it so hard to be virtuous on any level. Well, whoever eats me will draw life from me, and anyone who eats this bread will live forever. It says he taught this doctrine at Capernaum. And after hearing it, many walked away. Well, things haven't changed. I wish they had. We have a call. Hello?
1: Good evening, Mother.
0: Good evening. Where are you from?
1: New York City.
0: And what is your question?
1: First, I'd like to tell you, you have the best show on television.
0: Thank you.
1: There's a lot of garbage on TV, and every show should be as meaningful as yours. My question is, I have a friend who is Christian. And he says that Jesus is not present in the Eucharist. Mm. He says, the Bible tells the truth, and in the Bible it says, do this in remembrance of me. It's just a symbol of remembrance. How do I tell him he's wrong?
0: What Bible is he using?
1: Excuse me?
0: What Bible is he using?
1: Christians, I don't know what Bible they use. He said it's the same one as mine. I can't believe that if he says this.
0: Maybe he's got one of these inclusive language things, you know, that they don't know what they're saying. Let me say what it says. It doesn't say a symbol. It says a doctrine. And you see, you don't give the Lord much credit for honesty if you don't believe the sixth chapter of John. Why? Our dear Lord, if he was speaking of a symbol, would not in justice allow people to walk away ignorant of truth. I am the way, I am the truth, and I am the life. Do this in remembrance of me. Now, he is obliged, because he is God, he is obliged to tell me all the truth. Otherwise, how would I be responsible for my actions? How would he judge me if I didn't have a chance to know the truth? See, he can't judge my conscience if it's not enlightened. And so if it was a symbol, like I am the vine, you are the branches, that's obviously a symbol. If he was speaking of a symbol, then he used the wrong words. Unless you eat my flesh and drink my blood. Now, when these people left him, since he is God, he is the truth and the way and the life, then he would be obliged to say, don't walk away. Let me explain it to you. See, on a common sense level, and the common sense level is a rung to faith. It's an increase. Common sense would tell me the Lord God, who has promised me that he would be the way, the truth, and the life. And he says here, unless you eat my flesh and drink my blood, you will not draw life from me. And whoever does eat my flesh and drink my blood draws life. So he is the life. He is the way. And so they walked around. And what did they say? This is intolerable language. Do you think the truth, the ultimate awesome truth that we call God, would allow intolerable language? If they misunderstood and they thought this is intolerable, then he was obliged as God, because when they walked away, they incurred culpability. See, don't accuse our dear Lord of being unfair and unjust. And he says here, how could anyone accept this? That your friend can't accept it. So he misinterprets it because he cannot accept it. What's the difference? Now, what does the Lord say? Jesus was aware that his followers were complaining. What did he say? Does this upset you? This would have been the prime time to say, let me explain it. What if you were to see the Son of Man ascend where he was before? In other words, if this miracle upsets you, will you accept his resurrection? Will you accept his ascension? Will you accept that he is God and God can do whatever he pleases? It is the spirit that gives life, the flesh. See, when we think on a fleshy way, we can't give anything. There are some of you who do not believe. Jesus knew from the outset who would not believe, and the one who would betray him. And he said, this is why I told you that no one could come to me unless the Father allows him. If I have trouble with the Eucharist, or you have trouble with the Eucharist, ask the Eternal Father to give you that faith. Then Jesus said, now just imagine, here's a crowd, the Lord has given this awesome doctrine. Awesome. The crowd leaves one by one. Suddenly, our dear Lord is alone with just about 12 apostles, all by himself, 12 men. At this point, again, he should have said, they all walked away before I could explain that this is really a symbol. You know what he said? What about you? Do you want to go away too? Would he have asked the 12 men he chose to begin a whole new church to go away when he was at a point of giving his entire life for the redemption of man? Would he have sacrificed these apostles and all they were to teach and all the places they were to go? He was willing to do all of that. And Peter said, well, Peter, Lord, who shall we go to? You have the message of eternal life, and we believe that you're the Holy One of God. What does Peter say? Peter is saying, I don't understand, Lord. I don't understand, but I know one thing. And if you're having questions, a problem with the Eucharist, this is the one thing you don't know. And that's the whole basis of your problem with the Eucharist. You have the message of eternal life. And we believe. Did he understand what our Lord said? No way. No way anybody could understand. But the ones who left knew exactly what he meant. They were to eat his flesh and drink his blood. They walked away. It was the same with the resurrection. After he died, after they crucified him, they went to Pilate and said, this man said he would rise on the third day. They remembered. The apostles forgot. I think that's amazing. The apostles forgot, and the Pharisees remembered. They put a guard there, otherwise his apostles will come and steal him and say he rose from the dead. You see, it's the same thing here. See, we don't understand how it is. We don't understand how that sudden wafer becomes the body, blood, soul, and divinity of Jesus. But Peter says, we know you are the Holy One. We believe. Our Lord said, have I not chosen you 12? Yet one of you is a devil. Hard stuff. This is before the Last Supper. This is at Capernaum, not Jerusalem. So, I think sometimes, you see, we only read a part of the Bible. If you take the Bible out of context, then you could make it say almost anything. That's why I want you to read this entire chapter. Jesus said it. I believe. We have another call. Hello?
2: Hello, Mother.
0: Where are you from?
2: I'm calling from the Chicago area.
0: Okay.
2: I can't help it. I was just thinking how anyone could call you a heretic when it's so obvious that it's the Holy Spirit who guides and prompts everything you say.
0: Well, I'm glad you don't think I'm a heretic.
2: I know. Our Lord is so wonderful.
0: Yeah, he is.
2: Yes, he is. I'm calling
0: you. You know, I don't want to interrupt your question, but I never understood what the Lord said when one time he said when they persecute you and they say all manner of evil against you, dance for joy. I don't know who wants to do that. But you know, when I got this terrible article in a church bulletin besides, and then he says, be careful what you watch on television. Don't watch Mother Angelica. You got the New York Police Department, isn't that a horrible thing? Then you got all this crummy things, you can't even watch an ad. You got violence, sex, alcohol, drugs, all on television. Be careful what you watch on TV.
2: Thank God.
0: I'm even on the index. There is no index yet, but I'm the first one on it. Be careful your kids don't watch Mother Angelica. Well, I thought that was funny. If I wasn't crippled, I would have danced for joy. Because it was so stupid to me. Of all the things you shouldn't watch, it's Mother Angelica. Well, that kind of church, I don't want to belong to. And that kind of church, in that kind of church, I would not be welcome. Now, what is your question, sweetheart?
2: I was calling because our priest, and we pray for him an awful lot, and he believes this. He's been fooled. He states that we should stand during the consecration because it is a more traditional way of celebrating the Eucharist, and that to kneel.
0: So how far did you go back when he says more traditional?
2: Well, that's what he doesn't say. He quotes some liturgists, which is sad. Yeah. And he says we're to stand and give praise rather than to adore the host. And it just makes you cry. But how do you answer them and still you're praying for them? You want to keep your church going and you're praying for this priest because we know the Lord called them and they responded. And they've been lied to by Satan. What do you say to them?
0: Well, you can't agree because it's wrong. It's so funny about these liberals. They call us traditional, and there's a big mortal sin. If you're traditional, there's something. You need some help. You know what I mean? You're just ill. And they tell me now that I've gone backwards by wearing this habit. And yet they go to the 4th century and tell you to stand. You know what I just said? You know what I just said, don't you? They go back to the 4th century and say, now we stand because in the 4th century they stood. Hey, I'm going forward. This habit is going forward. If you're all back in the 4th century because they stood because they were being persecuted. 1st, 2nd, 3rd century. And even then, we don't know if they stood. How can somebody tell me that in the third century they stood for the Eucharist? I mean, you got some kind of brain. Maybe a mystic you are, huh? You got some vision that see all these people standing in the third, fourth century. How can you stand? How can you stand when the third person of the tree, the Holy Spirit, comes down into the hands of a priest in that awesome moment when he changes that bread into the body, blood, soul, and divinity of you? How can you stand? You know, somebody told me that they stood because if they went to see the President of the United States, they would stand. So would I. But the President of the United States, sweetheart, is not God. That may be a revelation. He's not God. You see, I kneel not to a man. I kneel to God. If I knelt to a man, I would be an idolater. You see, that's the hurt. I want you to go to make a visit this week because to me, it's such an act of, I will not serve. The Luciferian sin is everywhere. You see, you have to look back if you want to see what our sweet, loving, liberal brothers have done to us over 30 years. Very slowly, they introduced inclusive language. You never knew it. Very slowly, they changed prayers that lost their beauty and their sense of awesomeness and mystery. All of a sudden, they take away all... We belong to the Latin Rite, but it's a sin to have Latin. Well, why don't you change rites? Very slowly, they have taken everything away. Slowly, they took Our Lady away, the Rosary away, the statues away. Now you go in some of these new churches, and it's a hall. One church has a big mirror in the front. When you walk in, you see yourself, you see everybody twice. You see the person next to you, and then you see him over there in the mirror. Happy, happy, happy. There's nothing in there but this huge mirror. We're a community. Ooh, wonderful. A sinless community, because you don't need to go to confession. You don't have any sins. The Eucharist, well, you know, it's just a symbol. Oh, you sing hotsy-totsy hymns. I'm telling you, they rock and they roll. That's not God. No, that's not God. Wouldn't you take the awesomeness away from God, that he deserves that majesty and mystery? Wouldn't you take that away? I hate to say this, but I'm going to. Since I'm a heretic, I might as well say this. There must be at least one good, holy Catholic church in your area. A church that believes in the Eucharist and believes you should kneel. You know, I wonder who makes that phone call. Okay, boys, today we take away the kneelers. And from coast to coast, they start ripping up the kneelers. Today we do this, and this week we do that. Ah, every nasty article that everybody has sent me all say the same thing. You know what I think? Somebody called up and said, boys, this is what we're going to do to ruin her credibility. We got to get rid of this gal. So, in the newspapers, we'll say she's a heretic, she's not a Catholic, she's not doesn't believe in the bishop, she doesn't believe in the Vatican, she's a priest-basher. A what? I never bashed a priest in my life. Now, let's all say that. And all of that happens in every newspaper, in every column, that in diocesan papers, in bulletins. And, you know, I've been getting bored lately because all the nasty things I say are all the same. Why don't you come up with something else? Well, I think that's what happened to the kneelers. I don't know. They must have a big club somewhere called the Future Club, the Future Church of America. It has nothing in it. You can do what you please, as you please, when you please. We are pluralistic. We believe that everybody can do what they want to do, except traditionalists. They're nuts. Well, you know, I have a hard time with all this because... somebody else said I was angry. Oh, angry. Shouldn't I be angry? Shouldn't you be angry? Shouldn't you be angry when our Lord's precious body, blood, soul, and divinity is ridiculed by his own? And you see so many of the sheep going the wrong direction. Shouldn't you be angry when the rosary is ridiculed and Our Lady's ridiculed? Shouldn't you be angry when everything you hold is beautiful and holy is suddenly snatched away and you're looked upon as a heretic? Shouldn't you be angry when good, holy, faithful, Orthodox traditional priests are ridiculed and sent to psychiatrists or sent to colleges to be reprogrammed? Yeah, I'm angry. You're right. That's the only thing you ever said was right. I am very angry. And all of you out there should be the same. You should start somewhere along the line to say enough is enough. To answer your question, and I have a habit of going to California by way of New York. But, yes, pray for him. But don't jeopardize your soul by allowing it. You know, there is occasions of sin. There's also occasions where you could lose your faith, where people sow doubts. But remember what our Lord said here? Will you also go away? He didn't change his mind. I'm very sorry some of you have changed yours. I would like all of us to say, Lord, to whom shall we go? We have the words of eternal life. We have another call. Hello?
3: Hello, Mother.
0: Where are you from?
3: I'm from Fort Myers.
0: Hey, what is your question?
3: Before I say my question, I must say, Mother, what this world needs is a lot more heretics like you.
0: Thank you.
3: Mother, I just started at a Catholic school yesterday. Thank God. I've been praying that I'd get in, and I did. And yesterday we celebrated Mass with our bishop because he was visiting.
0: Praise
3: and God. I was glad that our bishop was going to be there. And then when it came time for that awesome presence to come down into that tiny little host, no one kneeled. I was shocked. What do I do, Mother?
0: How old are you, honey?
3: I'm 14.
0: Thank God. Since you believe in the real presence, and it does my heart good to feel that a 14-year-old boy like you does believe with all your heart, I would kneel. No one can stop you from kneeling. You see, that's Jesus. You're not an equal. You're a son of God. You kneel. Because he's God, you see. You know, questions like that you don't know how to answer. Makes your heart want to cry. Because he comes. And we just stand there. As if, oh, what's next? When you look in the past and the saints, they would go into ecstasy at that real presence. When our Lord appeared to St. Margaret Mary Alacoque, he wanted her to prostrate. You know what that means? It means to go down your stomach with your head on the ground and your arms stretched out before his holy presence in the Eucharist. Prostrate. You read the lives of saint after saint after saint, and the Lord told them, prostrate yourself. When the angel appeared to the children of Fatima, did they all stand? As he had the chalice and the host there, he came down. I am Michael, he said. And St. Michael came down and prostrated himself on the ground before the real presence. The very angels of God prostrate themselves that real presence. You'll be persecuted, sweetheart. You'll be called a heretic. That's the best club you could ever belong to. Because you believe. I don't know. It says many are calling and asking if a priest or priests who are present who distributes the host. What about that? Well, I think it's somewhere in the documents it says if there are a lot of people, you can have Eucharistic ministers, but the priest should not be sitting down while like lay people distribute communion. That's his job. But you see, all of those things, many of them are wrong. And I don't like to fight skirmishes when there's a big battle to fight, you know? The battle for me is the Eucharist. There are many, many things wrong in the church. Standing is one of them. But for you, sweetheart, who really have a faith in that real presence, you kneel. And if they throw you out like they did one woman, go to another. But when you kneel, say, Lord, I love, I adore, I praise, and I bless you. I think it's obvious tonight that if we want this world to be saved from awesome, awesome chastisement, you can call it what you want, purification, whatever, for all the abortions. Do you realize all the abortions that happen on that awesome January 22nd, so many years ago? All those people would be 21. There would have been doctors and lawyers. Well, for that and all the permissiveness on TV and all the evil in the whole world, do you think God is mocked? No. He's not. I beg you tonight to go to your church this week and pray to Jesus in the Eucharist. And ask that wondrous Lord not just to have mercy on the world and let it go on in its awesome evil ways. All the good can save it. If all the good in this world, if all those who believe in Jesus, if all those that are Christian, even those denominations that don't believe in the Eucharist, if we all got together and prayed, at least mentally in sackcloth and ashes, with hearts that are repentant and hearts that are sorry, that the Lord God in wondrous majesty is so offended. Maybe he would have mercy upon us. Regardless of that, we need, as Catholics who believe in that real presence, to make reparation. Whether or not there are floods and hurricanes and tornadoes and earthquakes, not for that reason do we love him, and not for that reason do we ask for pardon, but for our sins, mine and yours, do we make reparation. Our indifferences, Let us look at the Eucharist when you go to see him and say, "Hi, Jesus, I'm here. I believe. I believe in every word you said. Lord, I have no one to go to except you. You have promised if I come to your holy presence with my burdens, you will ease them. And you have promised to feed me my daily bread." Say that, will you? And tell them most of all, "I love you, Jesus." See you tomorrow.

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5: This Monsignor Tom Richter, the Diocese of Bismarck, serving Queen of Peace Parish in Dickinson, North Dakota. On the third Sunday of Lent, we read the Gospel of Jesus cleansing the temple. As we all know, the temple Jesus desires to cleanse is not a building, but our hearts. And he cleanses them, not by repressing what's inside of them, not by abolishing what's inside of the heart, but by ordering it. I once read that the Hoover Dam was the most destructive river in the United States. It destroyed more crops, more property, more livestock than any other. It did more bad than any river in our country. And then the Hoover Dam was constructed. And this same river, with the same energy, with the same force, was now ordered, channeled, redirected. And that same body of water now irrigates more crops than any river in our country. But what once did the most bad now does the most good, because it is ordered. Jesus does the same thing with the human heart. As the second preface of Lent says, that Lent is a sacred time which God uses to free us from disordered affections. And he can do that if we give him access. And we give Jesus access to the disordered affections in our hearts by prayer, penance, and almsgiving. And so, dear people, I wish to give you a word of encouragement on this third week of Lent to continue your generosity to the Lord so that he may order our hearts and purify them so that we may arrive at Easter rejoicing in the encounter with the risen Christ. God bless you.
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7: 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He leads me besides still waters. 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And you anoint my head with oil. 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And finally, and I shall dwell in the house of the Lord forever. The gateway sacraments we have received encourage us all the days of our lives to follow the path of holiness towards our Father's house.
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9: Well, when you consider, you know, what they're barraged with, is that a correct word?
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9: 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Well, anyway, yeah. 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You know, it's kind of like Real Presence, I think, helps them sift through and see what the truth is, especially the things that they hear about the Catholic Church in particular and Christianity in general. 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

0: It is Thursday, the 13th of August. Let's begin together in prayer. In the name of the Father, and the Son, and the Holy Spirit. O Lord God Almighty, who has brought us to the beginning of this day, defend us in the same by your power, that we may not this day fall into any sin, but that all our thoughts, words, and works may be directed to the fulfillment of your will. We ask this through Christ our Lord. Our Father, who art in heaven, hallowed be thy name. Thy kingdom come, thy will be done, on earth as it is in heaven. Give us this day our daily bread, and forgive us our trespasses, as we forgive those who trespass against us. And lead us not into temptation, but deliver us from evil. And glory be to the Father, and to the Son, and to the Holy Spirit, as it was in the beginning, is now, and ever shall be, world without end. Amen. And since it is his feast today, Blessed Michael McGivney, pray for us. Happy feast day to all the Knights of Columbus listening this morning, including Paul Lockman's dad and many others. It is the Sunrise Morning Show. We're a product of Sacred Heart Radio out of Cincinnati and coming to you through EWTN to a network of 400-plus affiliates and growing. Good morning to you all. I'm Matt Swaim. Anna Mitchell has news. Paul Lockman at the controls. We'll talk to Father Robert Nixon, get more thoughts on solitude and silence from him. Mike Aquilina will look ahead to this weekend's Feast of the Assumption of Mary and how it was discussed by the Church Fathers. Joseph Pierce will talk about Rudyard Kipling's poem, If, and why there are good things about it and why there are problematic things about it. It's in his book, Poems Every Catholic Should Know, and I believe it's Great Books for Good Men as well. Kevin Prendergast along at the end of the hour. We're going to be talking about how to deal with chronic depression. Perhaps that's a cross that you bear or someone you love bears, and Kevin will have a little hope for us this morning. Right now it is 2 minutes past. Here's Anna Mitchell with news.
1: Good morning. Iran is blocking the Strait of Hormuz until they say the U.S. accepts all of its conditions. Iranian authorities made the claim yesterday after President Trump said the U.S. had total control of the oil shipping lane. Both sides are calling for reparations from the other side. CNBC reports data from a trade intelligence firm shows traffic through the Strait of Hormuz is at its lowest level since May. The analysis said just over a dozen ships passed through the Strait of Hormuz on Tuesday, compared to the daily average of 130 ships in February. Pope Leo has sent some financial aid to Colombia as rescue and recovery efforts continue after Monday's massive earthquake. Vatican News reports that 100,000 euros have been sent directly to the National Secretariat for Social Pastoral Care, Caritas Colombia. The Holy Father, during his general audience yesterday, offered more prayers in solidarity with our brothers and sisters in Colombia who have suffered the consequences of the recent earthquake, which has caused many deaths and injuries, as well as extensive material damage. In his general audience catechesis, the Pope continued his series on Sacrosanctum Concilium and focused this time on the importance of the liturgical calendar. From Vatican Radio, Thaddeus Jones reports.
2: The liturgical year is not a static representation of past events, but an encounter with Christ himself.
3: Pope Leo explained that it should therefore be understood as a continual renewal of Christ's saving work in history. And by journeying through its seasons and celebrations, the Church remains united with the Lord's redemptive action, allowing the faithful to receive his grace.
2: The day on which Christ rose from the dead is the core of the liturgical year and foreshadows Christ's second coming, when we will all rise again.
3: And for this reason, the Council Fathers described Sunday as the foundation and kernel of the whole liturgical year.
2: For this reason, it is essential for the faithful to sanctify the Lord's Day by gathering to celebrate the Eucharist.
3: Such an assembly, he warned, cannot be substituted by solely a virtual presence, nor can it be reduced to a passive gathering. The liturgy is fulfilled through active participation of brothers and sisters who come together to thank God for the living hope received through Christ's resurrection, he noted. The Pope therefore urged communities to seek the best possible conditions to enable those who cannot take time off work on Sundays to participate in Mass. The liturgical year, the Pope concluded, sacramentally presents the history of salvation, guiding believers from expectation of the Messiah through the Paschal mystery and toward the hope of future glory. By enabling Christians to participate ever more deeply in the mystery of Christ, he said, the liturgical year becomes the guiding principle and the essential framework for all pastoral action. Dr. Jones.
1: Springfield Bishop Thomas Paparocki is joining a Lutheran nursing home and four doctors in a lawsuit against Illinois' assisted suicide law. The federal lawsuit argues the state's end-of-life options law requires doctors to participate in or facilitate assisted suicide, even if they conscientiously object. The plaintiffs also say healthcare facilities must promote the law and provide access to assisted suicide on site despite institutional objections. Paparocki says the requirements conflict with Catholic health care directives prohibiting participation in assisted suicide and the Church's mission to protect human life. Caroline Leavitt is set to leave her role as White House press secretary at the end of the month. President Trump made the announcement on Truth Social. He said Leavitt is one of his most trusted aides and is stepping down so she can spend more time with her family. Leavitt has served as White House press secretary since Trump began his second term. In a statement, Leavitt said serving in the position was the honor and adventure of a lifetime. And a Texas court is ruling that an unborn child with a rare heart defect that's being carried by a surrogate must receive life-saving treatment after birth. Tammy Trujillo reports.
4: The ruling comes after the intended parents who live in California requested an abortion after finding out about the heart defect. The surrogate was about 20 weeks pregnant when the defect was diagnosed. The Office of Texas Attorney General Ken Paxton said the surrogate then traveled from Alaska to Texas for protection. The defect must usually be treated by three surgeries, and Paxton's office alleges the intended parents could try to move the baby out of Texas following the first surgery. The would-be parents have requested a California court to order the surrogate to give birth in their home state. I'm Tammy Trujillo.
0: Yeah. Anna Mitchell, so there are some people who are like, you know what, we should open the door to more access to IVF. That would be very pro-life because it would result in a lot of people being born. And they don't understand why we in the Catholic Church and some of our other Christian brothers and sisters as well are like, yeah, that's a terrible idea.
1: Yeah.
0: It's because it opens the door wide to, among other things, things like this.
1: Well,
0: I mean, that's just a consequence of it. There are other moral reasons why you shouldn't engage in the first place, but
1: right.
0: This is what you open the door to when you open the door to IVF and create a website where you claim that it's going to be one-stop IVF shopping or something like that.
1: I mean, and surrogacy on top of it is so dangerous.
0: Surrogacy, it's possible because of this kind of culture.
1: All of these things commodify life.
0: Yes.
1: And it becomes now there is nothing wrong with wanting a child, desiring
0: yes.
1: a child. But
0: fairly normal.
1: When you take it to that level, you have commodified life. And, you know, it's a hard thing to tell someone, but, you know, then things like this can happen. I mean, this just brings it. I mean, I know
0: you can't buy a baby at the baby store.
1: No. Today is Thursday, August the 13th, the feast of Blessed Michael McGivney. Pray for us. Father Robert Nixon back with us now on the Sunrise Morning Show. He's a Benedictine at New Norcia in Australia, translator of the Tan Resurrection series. We've been going through Solitude and Silence, The Cloister of the Heart by Thomas A. Kempis. Father, welcome back.
5: Thank you, Annie. It's great to be with you today.
1: It is great to have you. And today we are looking at a consideration for the wise. What do the wise need to consider, according to Thomas here?
5: Well, this is very interesting and somewhat complex, so I will read his text slowly and then hopefully be able to break it down clearly. It is good to bear in mind that a person will seldom be able to restrain himself from what is superfluous and harmful until he also develops the discipline to restrain himself from what is licit and innocuous at times, and thereby learn true self-control. So, what by licit and innocuous, he means perfectly lawful, permissible, harmless.
1: Talking about the weather, maybe.
5: yeah, exactly. So he's saying that if we want to be able to develop this skill of restraining ourselves from what is superfluous and harmful, which obviously we do, we have to learn to be able to apply this same restraint to things which are perfectly fine, perfectly licit to say. And the reason is that we can't expect to be able to master our tongue, to master our control of speech, only from bad things, unless we're able to do it from good things. And this might seem somewhat complicated, but it means, to put it, to give a simple comparison, if we said, okay, I'm going to refuse to eat anything which is bad for my health, but I'm going to let myself eat anything which is good for my health. It doesn't quite work like that. What you need to develop is self-control in a general sense, so that you control what you do eat and what you don't eat by an act of will, by an act of decision. And the same with speaking, that we're able to be fully control of when we speak and when we don't speak. And this means being able to choose to remain. You control what you do eat and what you don't eat by an act of will, by an act of decision. And the same with speaking, that we're able to be fully control of when we speak and when we don't speak.

0: And it's not only meaning not to say harmful things, but when we choose just to say less for whatever reason, or even for no reason at all. So this this skill of self-control, and I think it's an important virtue which applies to so many aspects of life and makes life so much better and ultimately so much easier if we can master this self-control.
1: Absolutely. I mean, this is, I mean, just in general, the idea of self-control and fasting. I once heard a priest say, do you have a problem with pornography? Learn how to fast from food first, because you've got to get those things under control, the littler things under control, before you can attend to the bigger problems that are in your life. It's a self-mastery issue.
0: Absolutely, you know. And in that, when we're talking about speech, it could take the simple form of, you know, I'm going to ask this person about what they've been doing today, but then after they tell me, I'm not going to enter into a discourse on what I did today. You know, or I'm going to listen to this person's opinions. I might even ask their opinion, but then I'm not going to share my own opinion. So to make these kind of decisions, or I think a good one for people who attend a lot of group events or situations is, you know, I'm not going to be the one who puts up my hand to offer a comment or to answer a question and so forth. So by doing this, self-control then becomes a habit. And of course, applying it to the case of food or consumption, you might say, well, I'm going to choose not to have this particular thing, even though there's no real reason why I can't have it, just to choose as an act of self-control to decline something which you would normally enjoy.
1: I love this second and final paragraph. I mean, this is a very short little consideration that he has here. But the second paragraph, he says, but to the foolish, any number of words will never be enough to satisfy them. Neither will they be able to imitate the self-restraint and self-control of the wise. Nevertheless, what is written in Scripture remains absolutely true. If a fool remains silent, he shall be considered a wise man, which is quoting Proverbs 17:28. It's almost like, well, if a blind squirrel finds the nut, you know, I mean, like, yeah, if I'm a fool and I at least want to be considered wise, I better keep my mouth shut.
0: Well, yes, absolutely. I mean, it is a very good strategy if you know yourself to be a fool, which, I mean, I'm sure quite a few of
1: us. I mean, honestly, Father, is any of us truly wise? I mean, we're all fools in some way, shape, or form, right?
0: Absolutely, you know. And just the presence of a person who doesn't say anything is actually a form of wisdom, because it means they're a listener rather than a speaker. And the very act of silence can sometimes invite people, can compel them almost, to reflect carefully on what they've said. You know, if you respond to something with just a nod of the head, with a compassionate silence, it can be the very best answer.
1: We've been talking to Father Robert Nixon. The book is called Solitude and Silence, The Cloister of the Heart by Thomas A. Kempis. You can find it through Tan Books and linked at sunrisemorningshow.com. Father Robert, thank you so much.
0: Thank you, Annie. God bless you, and God bless all your listeners on this day.
1: And you as well, Father. Thank you. All right, it's 16 past. We're back with headlines right after this.
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6: 18 past. Here's Anna with headlines.
7: Iran is blocking the Strait of Hormuz, saying they will do so until the U.S. accepts all of its conditions. Pope Leo has sent financial aid to Colombia's rescue and recovery efforts continue after Monday's earthquake. And in his general audience catechesis yesterday, the Holy Father continued his series on Sacrosanctum Concilium, looking at the importance of the liturgical year.
6: Next newscast coming up in about 11 minutes. Anna Mitchell, I was able to spend a little time at Hershey Park yesterday.
7: How was
6: it? A good
7: that?
6: Time.
7: Yeah?
6: Yeah, I lost my voice on some coasters.
7: I'm glad you got it back.
6: You know, but after you eat lunch, you don't want to go on a coaster immediately. But fortunately, connected to the Hershey complex, they have Zoo America. Where you can kind of walk off the chicken tenders or whatever it is that you've eaten.
7: Mm-hmm.
6: And you go in, and it's all animals that are from North America.
7: Okay.
6: And so you walk in, and there's the different, you know, regions of America that you go to, and went into the Southwest region. And there's this, you know, kind of more of like the dry climate, you know, more of the, you know, the desert regions. And as you walk into one of the exhibits, it's the nocturnal animals of that region.
7: You're like, these are my people.
6: Yeah, well, sort of. I'm not very nocturnal. But as I walk in, there's a sign above that section before you open the double doors, and it says, "Enter the desert in darkness." And I thought,
7: ooh.
6: Who put Father Robert Nixon in charge of making
7: wow.
6: this zoo sign? Something a monk would write.
7: I love that.
6: Enter the desert in darkness.
7: That's
6: going to be my
7: cool.
6: theme for next Lent, Anna Mitchell.
7: That's neat. Very
6: Watch
7: cool.
6: out for the rattlesnakes and the Gila
7: Don't
6: monsters.
7: Forget to set your alarm.
6: That's right.
7: You know, you can do that with our app.
6: That's true. Download it at sunrisemorningshow.com. More coming up after the break. It's 21 minutes past the hour.
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10: I'm Father Richard Kunst with the Papal Minute. For the first 5 centuries, popes kept their baptismal name as their papal name. That changed in 533 when the elderly deacon named Mercury was elected. With the pagan era still fresh in people's memories, the deacon decided it was unbecoming for the vicar of Christ to have a name of a pagan deity, so he adopted the name John II. It is now the common practice to adopt a new name once elected. To illustrate that the person now has a different relationship with God, he takes on a new moniker. 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We don't think that there is any cause and effect. 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That is papalartifacts.com.

0: Sunrise Morning Show continues, and August 15th is the Solemnity of the Assumption of the Blessed Virgin Mary. It's a big feast day in the life of the church today, but it's a devotion that is rather old. So we get to talk about that with Mike Aquilina from fathersofthechurch.com. Mike, good morning.
1: Morning, Matt.
0: The dogma of the Assumption does not get defined until the middle of the 20th century. So some people might think this is a fairly new belief in the life of the church, but turns out it's not. How far back can we find it?
1: We can find it in sacred scripture. Of course, in the book of Revelation, it's more or less shown to us. There's the vision that John has of this woman who is in heaven, and she's clothed with the sun, and the moon is at her feet, and she's got a crown of stars. This is someone who's bodily assumed into heaven, and she's crowned. She is crowned as queen. She's there, and this can only be Mary, because we know her to be the mother of the male child who is destined to rule all nations. So the book of Revelation makes pretty clear that Mary was assumed into heaven. And the early Christians took this at face value. You know, they celebrated a feast in honor of Mary. Now, the feast has only begun, or at least our evidence of it only begins with the 4th century. But there's plenty of evidence of the devotion to Mary assumed into heaven before this. We find it in great fathers like Ephrem of Syria, the deacon who wrote many hymns. Well, his hymns give us evidence that Mary is in heaven, that was the belief of the early church. We also find it in minor figures from the early church, like the hymn writer named Simon the Potter, who wrote in Syriac and wrote these hymns to Mary assumed into heaven. And they're fascinating hymns, because they point us to so many things. They show us that the early church always considered Mary in a group of other biblical figures, Moses, Elijah, and Enoch. What is it that these three have in common? At the end of their earthly days, they were assumed bodily into heaven. Now, the early fathers make it clear, and Ephrem especially is explicit about this, that Moses and Elijah were taken into heaven because of their great virtue of chastity, that they had lived chaste lives, and so they were able to just ascend as if they were lighter because of this virtue. And of course, Mary would have that virtue all the more because of her virginal conception of the Son of God.
0: You know, as I was coming into the Catholic Church, there was this thing that I started to notice that was very unique to Catholicism that did not exist in my world. And that is that if a very holy person died, people would keep their body parts and put them in little glass cases, and people would go look at them and touch them and kiss them and pray next to them. I can tell you that we would have never thought of, like, keeping the pinky toe of Charles Spurgeon or, you know, the left ear of Billy Graham in a golden box in any of the churches that I ever went to. And when you go back to the early church, you find all these people having extraordinary things, churches that claim to have the chains that bound St. Paul, relics of each of the apostles. It is weird. You'd think the biggest get in the entire early church would be Jesus' mom, and no one's ever claimed to have her body.
1: That's right. And you figure there would be some charlatans who would be out for money, who would be trying to sell you something they claimed was, you know, her pinky or some such, but that we have no evidence that there was ever such a thing, that anyone would try to sell a thing like that, because they know that it could not be accepted for doctrinal reasons, and the doctrine was just out there. It was accepted. It's as if it was in the water.
0: Do we have anybody? You mentioned Ephrem the Syrian writing about this. Is there a sense in which, the church, when defining this dogma and the middle of the 20th century, is leaning on some of these ancient sources?
1: Oh, absolutely. You have Ephrem, and you have Simon the Potter, as I mentioned, and you have the doctrine implicit in other fathers. It's most explicit in the works of John of Damascus, who's writing in the 8th century. And from the 8th century forward, you have plenty of evidence from many authors. But John of Damascus is considered the last of the fathers. And the interesting thing about him is that he synthesizes the works of those who've gone before him. He brings them all together and gives them a systematic presentation so that it all hangs together. It all makes sense. And John is the witness to this extraordinary. He has written hymns to the Blessed Virgin Mary. There's poetry, and of course there's exposition in prose as well. So we know that this was celebrated in his time, and it was part of the liturgy.
0: Well, and you mentioned that image from Revelation 12 with the woman clothed with the sun, the woman who gives birth to the male child. And I've heard it argued, well, typologically you can find sources that refer to this as Israel giving birth to the Messiah, or the church, right, bearing Christ out to the world. But to me, that actually only helps the case.
1: It does, right, you know, because there is this pattern of...
0: There's an actual person who stood in for all these things.
1: That's right. You know, just as in Jesus, we find so many disparate prophecies from the Old Testament coming to fulfillment in one person. You know, in so many of the figures around Jesus, we find the same phenomenon. We find it in Joseph, his father, you know, that he brings together so many typological anticipations from the Old Testament. And we find it in other figures as well. So, yes, this is a pattern. It's through the Bible. It goes from the Old Testament to the New Testament. It also is manifest in the Old Testament itself, so that we find creation being renewed. We find the instance of a new creation in the prophets as well as in the New Testament. So, yes, this is a pattern, and it's clearly what's behind what we find in Revelation 12.
0: Well, thanks so much, Mike Aquilina. Of course, the Feast of the Assumption coming up on Saturday. It's a big day for EWTN. It's an anniversary of the launch of EWTN television and, of course, EWTN radio, you know, on the heels of that. It's all connected. So, again, go find Mike and Fathers of the Church at sunrisemorningshow.com in the show notes. Half past the hour, here's Anna with news.
2: Good morning. Iran says it's blocking the Strait of Hormuz until the U.S. accepts all of its conditions. Iranian authorities made the claim yesterday after President Trump said the U.S. had total control of the strait. Both sides are calling for reparations from the other side. Pope Leo has sent financial aid to Colombia as rescue and recovery efforts continue after Monday's massive earthquake. Vatican News reports that 100,000 euro have been sent directly to the National Secretariat for Social Pastoral Care, Caritas Colombia. The Holy Father, during his general audience yesterday, offered prayers and solidarity with our, quote, brothers and sisters in Colombia who have suffered the consequences of the recent earthquake, which has caused many deaths and injuries, as well as extensive material damage, end quote. In his catechesis, the Holy Father continued his series on Sacrosanctum Concilium, focusing this time on the importance of the liturgical year. He said, quote, in it, the Church celebrates the salvific relevance of the mystery of Christ, enabling believers to participate in it ever more deeply. For this reason, he said, the liturgical year constitutes the guiding principle and the essential framework for all pastoral action. End quote. The Holy Father has sent a video message to the Leadership Conference of Women Religious. From Vatican Radio, Kelsey Gussie reports.
3: All Christians are called to be builders of Christ's communion, formed in a synodal church in which everyone cooperates in the same mission according to their own charism and ministry.
4: Pope Leo XIV expressed his hope that the group will be able to discern the Holy Spirit's promptings regarding consecrated life.
3: In a particular way, through the many charisms bestowed by the Holy Spirit throughout history, consecrated women and men have helped to make the mission and mystery of the Church visible in our world.
4: Reflecting on the theme of the assembly, which is many charisms, one spirit, one call, Pope Leo encouraged everyone present to keep their respective communities' charisms in mind.
3: The Church needs you, and all of the diversity and richness of the forms of consecration and ministry that you represent. For with your vitality, the witness of a life centered on Jesus, you can contribute to waking up the world.
4: If they do so, the Pope said, they will be able to confront the globalization of indifference and of powerlessness with the remedy of Christ's love and mercy. Even in the midst of the ever-growing secularized world, many of us have personally experienced Christ's call to follow him through the taking of the vows of poverty, chastity, and obedience. Many young people are rediscovering their faith after perhaps drifting away from it. This is why the interactions religious women have with young people are so important. Pope Leo challenged the assembly to seek ways to introduce young people to their way of life and to help them hear the voice of the Lord, who speaks to all of us in the depths of our hearts. The Pope urged the group to encourage young people to be brave in answering God so that they might experience the joy that comes from following his call. I'm Kelsey Gussie.
2: Springfield Bishop Thomas Paparocki is joining a Lutheran nursing home and four doctors in a lawsuit against Illinois' assisted suicide law. The federal lawsuit argues the state's end-of-life options law requires doctors to participate in or facilitate assisted suicide, even if they conscientiously object. The plaintiffs also say healthcare facilities must promote the law and provide access to assisted suicide on site despite institutional objections. Paparocki says the requirements conflict with Catholic healthcare directives. Two U.S. soldiers are dead after a military helicopter from Fort Hood crashed north of Austin. Mark Mayfield reports. Actually, I don't have that story. My apologies. And finally, social media going on trial. Jury selection got underway yesterday in California in a trial against Meta after a U.S. appeals court declined to dismiss thousands of online safety lawsuits against major social media companies. That's the news. 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It's 35 minutes past the hour. The Sunrise.
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0: Sunrise Morning Show continues, and it's always great to catch up with Joseph Pierce. He's a visiting professor of literature at Ave Maria University, a visiting fellow of Thomas More College of Liberal Arts, editor of the St. Austin Review, and you can join his inner sanctum at jpierce.co. We've been going through his book, Great Books for Good Men. Joseph, welcome back.
10: It's good to be back, Matt.
0: All right, so the poem we're looking at today is actually one of the most famous poems of all time. I remember a day when even in public school, people would be asked to memorize If by Rudyard Kipling. Before we get into the poem itself, what do you think is the enduring quality of this poem that has made it such a popular and beloved text?
10: Yeah, well, if I can ask you a very quick aside, I took my mother on the Elvis Presley pilgrimage, so to speak, to Tupelo, Tennessee, many years ago when she was still alive, God rest her soul. And above the bed in the two-room shack in Tupelo where Elvis was born was If by Rudyard Kipling, which
0: really
10: completely puzzled me. Now, Mississippi was the poorest state of the Union. Elvis was living there just before World War II and during World War II. And he's being, and I said, why is that poem above the bed? He said, well, that was part of what he would have that was on the curriculum, on the syllabus at the school. He would have been taught that. And I thought, wow, if even in Tupelo, Mississippi, in the 1930s and 40s, if by Kipling is being taught, then it shows the sort of the popularity of the poem. So that's certainly the case. And as for the reason, well, I think that it's easy, it's simple. It's not complicated to understand, and it's got a sort of, should we say, a John Wayne masculinity about it, which itself is obviously attractive to many of us. So this sort of macho man, of course, but there are problems with that sort of machismo, which, if it's divorced from virtues. So that's where, if you like, that's the Achilles heel of the poem.
0: All right, well, with that in mind, you've now shaped all of our presuppositions about it, so let's hear it.
10: Yeah, sure. If you can keep your head when all about you are losing theirs and blaming it on you, if you can trust yourself when all men doubt you, but make allowance for their doubting too, if you can wait and not be tired by waiting, or being lied about, don't deal in lies, or being hated, don't give way to hating, and yet don't look too good nor talk too wise, if you can dream and not make dreams your master, if you can think and not make thoughts your aim, if you can meet with triumph and disaster and treat those two impostors just the same, if you can bear to hear the truth you've spoken, twisted by knaves to make a trap for fools, or watch the things you give your life to broken and stoop and build them up with worn-out tools, if you can make one heap of all your winnings and risk it on one turn of pitch and toss, and lose and start again at your beginnings and never breathe a word about your loss, if you can force your heart and nerve and sinew to serve your turn long after they are gone, and so hold on when there is nothing in you except the will which says to them, hold on, if you can talk with crowds and keep your virtue, or walk with kings nor lose the common touch, if neither foes nor loving friends can hurt you, if all men count with you, but none too much, if you could fill the unforgiving minute with 60 seconds worth of distance run, yours is the earth and everything that's in it, and, which is more, you'll be a man, my son.
0: All right, well, aside from the Pelagianism, what's the problem?
10: Well, yes, obviously, you could be a man, but you're doing it yourself, triumph as you will. In fact, there's except the will which says to them, hold on, the will is capitalized there. Well, the first is, of course, that, you know, when it's teaching the classic virtues of temperance and prudence the first part of the poem is for the most part fine. But when all of a sudden you know that gambling is okay and losing everything in a reckless, imprudent, intemperate, you know, game of pitch and toss, and don't worry about if you lose everything, or if it's just about the power of your own strength and nothing else, as you say, Pelagianism, you know, or if it's basically that none of your friends can hurt you. But if none of your friends can hurt you, what sort of friendship is that? What sort of hardness is in your heart that prevents anybody from being able to hurt you? So this is a sort of an image of a man which is sort of machismo rather than a Christian understanding of masculinity.
0: Can't even remember who was talking about it, but they were in, I believe, an Anglican seminary, and a professor was musing about Paul's letter to the Corinthians, where he says, love is patient, love is kind, and how he liked to swap out that idea of love for the idea of a gentleman. A gentleman is patient, a gentleman is kind, a gentleman is not envious or boastful or arrogant. And you know, that's a nice thought, but when you do that, you sort of reduce it to a little bit too kind of practical of a concept, and a little bit too like a look at that guy, he's a great guy, that guy's a man. I mean, like, there's almost like an appearance to it that you know, spreads a veneer on top of things that doesn't have the sort of vulnerability that actually is proper to virtue.
10: I couldn't agree more, and the danger of sounding a bit controversial, I mean, that says a great deal about Anglicanism. You know, it is really about sort of, you know, getting on well in the world and being respected by people by not offending them and being nice. But of course, it gets the wrong way around, because the idea of the gentleman it comes from chivalry, and the idea of chivalry ultimately came from how do we be men while remaining Christian? How do we, for instance, fight a crusade while still loving our neighbor? So in other words, it began with a theological question and a conundrum and a puzzle we needed to answer. And ideas of chivalry and gentlemanliness arose from this: how does a Christian remain a man in terms of being masculine and defending the things that are good from attack upon them without succumbing to hatred or the other nastiness that comes from violence?
0: If you can bear to hear the truth, you've spoken twisted by knaves to make a trap for fools, right? If you can wait and not be tired by waiting, or being lied about, don't deal in lies, or being hated, don't give way to hating. There's a lot of, don't stoop to the level of the people who are attacking you in this poem. But there's not much if you can love your enemies and do good to those who hurt you and lay down your life for your friends, like, that's sort of missing from this poem a little bit.
10: Exactly. And all of that, of course, is authentic love of neighbor. And that authentic love of neighbor is inseparable from authentic love for God. And, of course, the one person who's not mentioned at all anywhere in the poem
0: is God. Yeah, God's making no appearance in this poem.
10: Yeah.
0: Now that we've thoroughly upset some people who are probably planning to teach this poem in their classical liberal classrooms, you've also given me the opportunity to share my favorite quote about the Church of England, which comes from Oscar Wilde, who said that the Catholic Church is for saints and sinners alone. For respectable people, the Church of England will do.
10: Touché and so true.
0: Well, but of course, with apologies to my many Anglican friends who, there are probably some of you listening this morning. And trust me, I have way more Baptist jokes than I do. And I actually have way more Jesuit jokes than either one of those. So just to keep it fair. We're back with pastoral counselor Kevin Prendergast. After this, it's a quarter till.
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0: 13 till, here's Anna with headlines.
2: Iran claims it is blocking the Strait of Hormuz until the U.S. accepts all of its conditions. Pope Leo has sent financial aid to Caritas Colombia as rescue and recovery efforts continue after Monday's earthquake. And the Holy Father, in his general audience catechesis yesterday, focused on the importance of the liturgical year.
0: Here's the top and bottom of each hour every weekday morning here on the Sunrise Morning Show. And again, go to sunrisemorningshow.com, click on the show notes, and you can actually enter your email address and subscribe to get those to your inbox daily, including things like recipes from Rita Heikenfeld. Pastoral Counselor Kevin Prendergast now joining us, a licensed counselor with decades of experience both in private practice and in the classroom, forming seminarians and lay pastoral ministers. Kevin, good morning.
16: Good morning, Matt.
0: So there are a lot of chronic issues that people deal with, physical pain, other things. But chronic depression is it's its own kind of unique animal. And I would say that there's a certain kind of depression that comes from other chronic issues that persist. But what if the chronic issue that's persisting is the depression itself?
16: Yeah, Matt, there's a lot more research now than we used to have about what we call treatment-resistant depression. So our medical friends would say that the criteria for that is if somebody has tried two antidepressants and they're not working, that we'd say they're resistant. There's something going on there. So a couple of thoughts here. One, we should always talk with our doctor because, like you say, there are other medical conditions and other medications and supplements that can make depression worse or contribute to depression. So we really need a physician to rule out all those medical things. And then we also want to make sure that we do our homework but not rely on social media. So we should go to reputable websites like the Mayo Clinic, Johns Hopkins, and then have some things that we could talk with our doctor about. So with major depression is the very serious kind of depression. There's a number of kinds of depression. It affects about 4% of the population, so not everybody gets that. The risk involved is a lot of impairment in day-to-day living and a very high suicide rate. So this is really serious when someone's stuck there. And then for some of our listeners, it might be a little reassuring to know that almost one out of three people who have treatment-resistant depression, the major depression, don't respond to those first-line antidepressants. So doctors are very good about giving other medications to augment the antidepressants. They can try to change the dose and, try a couple different things. But when we have this, the treatment-resistant depression, the question that I would ask always, besides have you been on two antidepressants, would be, have you also done a good course of quality evidence-based talking therapy? Because we know we've talked about this a lot, that only about one out of four people who get an antidepressant actually do any counseling along with that. But the gold standard is putting both those together. So that's an important thing. It's not just the physical interventions. And I wanted to talk a little bit, Matt, there are some other things besides the antidepressants. We got a lot of research going on. So one that's been around for three quarters of a century is what we call ECT, electroconvulsive therapy. It used to have a lot of bad press because of some of the media presentations. But now it's really fine-tuned. It's a brief electrical current that's in a specific part of the brain while a patient is under anesthesia. And it's much more finely tuned now than it was 50 years ago. And it has a lot of research behind it. Another one that, some of the newer ones that have come out that we could talk with our doctor about, one is called transcranial magnetic stimulation. So there's a growing body of evidence there. And then the Veterans Administration is doing some really interesting research. So a couple of years ago, they tried what we would say is a hallucinogenic med, ketamine, and they compared that with ECT, and actually the results were good, that it was with the small group that they did the research study, it actually came out about equal to ECT. So there's more research going on there, and now they have just something that was just announced as a 5-year study on another older drug, the psilocybin, which is one of those hallucinogenics, but it's a larger scale.
0: Yeah, I feel like we were talking about them last week.
16: Yeah. So and they actually, in the announcement that the VA made, they say no one should attempt to self-medicate with these substances. So research is still going on. And then some of the ones that are really not, don't have a lot of evidence, so vagus nerve stimulation, deep brain stimulation, they've got some evidence, but they're not the best evidence so far. It's a small samples. And then the complementary alternative medicines like yoga, exercise, meditation, light therapy, there's weak evidence that that's going to really make a big dent in treatment-resistant depression. So again, the big takeaway here, two things. Talk to your doctor. Make sure you get to therapy as well as some of these other ones. Don't go on the internet and social media and try one of these other things on your own. And then the from the faith perspective, we have to really look at, I think it helps to look at some of the saints that struggled with depression. We can go to our Lord and say, this is a heavy cross I'm dealing with, and not to lose hope and fall into despair. That would be the worst thing. And that sometimes some of these don't work right away. So neither the pharmacotherapy, the meds, nor psychotherapy, they may not work right away. And I'll say from the field of therapy, sometimes we just don't get effective therapy. So we have, don't give up on it just because it didn't work the first time. We met with a counselor a couple times and didn't get any relief. The scriptures have a good example of somebody that was very depressed and wound up taking his own life, Judas. So he was so full of guilt and shame that he gave up. But we've got other saints like St. Therese, St. Bartolo Longo, Jane de Chantal, whose feast we just celebrated, Paul of the Cross, Blessed Enrico Rebicini. These are people where there's a lot of evidence that they suffered from severe depression multiple times during their life, and yet were saintly. They were able to get through that with faith and also using the other available medicine they had at the time. So the big message, don't lose hope. Don't treat yourself without talking with your doctor. And to realize there's much more research going on.
0: Yeah, this absolutely. There are a lot of people who would say, just read this Bible verse or just pray more honestly, for everyday run-of-the-mill, like you just need a better perspective on life, that kind of stuff helps. But sometimes there's something chemically going on inside of your brain.
16: Right. Chemically, and then some people have had a really hard life history. So when you add trauma into this, childhood trauma, there's other research going on. PTSD can be treatment resistant. So there's a lot going on, and that's where therapy can help, especially with, the old trauma and wounds that people have. Medication can't take care of that altogether. We need to talk with someone and then have our faith access, using the sacraments, frequently, having a spiritual director or confessor we can talk to. So it's like we use all those tools and not just run off willy-nilly, or not to give up. That's the big message today. God's close to you. He wants to help you. He doesn't want you to fall into despair.
0: Yeah, pills and skills, as you always say.
16: Yes.
0: Indeed. Right? All right. Well, thank you so much, Pastoral Counselor Kevin Prendergast. Have a great day, and we'll talk to you soon.
16: Thanks, Matt.
0: All right. That wraps up for this hour of the Sunrise Morning Show. We got much more coming up after the break. For many of you listening across the EWTN Global Catholic Radio Network, you can check out the show notes, sunrisemorningshow.com. Enter your email and subscribe. We would love to get you on the list, get you those show notes every morning. In the meantime, stay with us as the Sunrise Morning Show continues after the break. It's 3 minutes till 3:00.

0: It's Monsignor Tom Richter of the Diocese of Bismarck, serving Queen of Peace Parish in Dickinson, North Dakota. On the third Sunday of Lent, we read the Gospel of Jesus cleansing the temple. As we all know, the temple Jesus desires to cleanse is not a building, but our hearts. And he cleanses them not by repressing what's inside of them, not by abolishing what's inside of the heart, but by ordering it. I once read that the Hoover Dam was the most destructive river in the United States. It destroyed more crops, more property, more livestock than any other. It did more bad than any river in our country. And then the Hoover Dam was constructed. And this same river, with the same energy, with the same force, was now ordered, channeled, redirected. And that same body of water now irrigates more crops than any river in our country. What once did the most bad now does the most good, because it is ordered. Jesus does the same thing with the human heart. As the second preface of Lent says, that Lent is a sacred time which God uses to free us from disordered affections. And he can do that if we give him access. And we give Jesus access to the disordered affections in our hearts by prayer, penance, and almsgiving. And so, dear people, I wish to give you a word of encouragement on this third week of Lent to continue your generosity to the Lord so that he may order our hearts and purify them so that we may arrive at Easter rejoicing in the encounter with the risen Christ. God bless you.
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0: It is Thursday, the 13th of August. It is the feast of, among others, Blessed Michael McGivney, founder of the Knights of Columbus. Let's pray together in the name of the Father, and the Son, and the Holy Spirit. Blessed are you, O Lord our God, maker and ruler of the universe. You have filled the universe with wonders. Fill us with awe and delight. You have called into being life of every kind. Fill us with a desire to cherish life in all its forms. You have made us in your own image to be your praise. Fill us with thanksgiving. O God, Creator and Redeemer, you are the author of being and life. Inspire in us a spirit of praise and a desire for obedience, that we may give you glory in everything we think and say and do. And glory be to the Father, and to the Son, and to the Holy Spirit, as it was in the beginning, is now, and ever shall be, world without end. Amen. Blessed Michael McGivney, pray for us. A happy feast day to all the Knights of Columbus listening this morning. I know there are many of you, lots and lots of knights out there in the mix. I'm Matt Swaim. Anna Mitchell has news. Paul Lockman at the controls. Here on the Sunrise Morning Show, a production of Sacred Heart Radio in Cincinnati, and brought to you through one of the hundreds of affiliates of the EWTN Global Catholic Radio Network. Perhaps you're listening on apps and streams and satellite radio as well. We're glad to have you along this morning. Up this hour, we're going to talk to Dr. John Bergsma as we head into the Feast of the Assumption, and then a week later, the Queenship of Mary. We're going to talk about the Blessed Virgin Mary as Queen Mother and what that meant in the whole, you know, I guess you could say, authority structure in the history of Israel. Rita Heikenfeld will discuss cilantro and coriander, and she's got a recipe for skirt steak and chimichurri. And chimichurri is one of my favorite things on the planet. So we'll talk about that with Rita. Gary Machuda will discuss a prophecy in Psalm 22 that points to Christ, and it's not the one that you think. So be paying attention for what Gary brings up from Psalm 22. And then Courtney Brown along at the end of the hour from Rua Woods. Stay with us if you can. Right now it is 2 minutes past. 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Here's Anna Mitchell.
1: Good morning. Iran says it's blocking the Strait of Hormuz until the U.S. accepts all of its conditions. Iranian authorities made the claim yesterday after President Trump had said the U.S. had total control of the strait. Both sides are calling for reparations from the other side. Pope Leo has sent financial aid to Colombia as rescue and recovery efforts continue after Monday's massive earthquake. Vatican News reports that 100,000 euro have been sent directly to the National Secretariat for Social Pastoral Care, Caritas Colombia. The Holy Father, during his general audience yesterday, offered prayers and solidarity with our brothers and sisters in Colombia who have, quote, suffered the consequences of the recent earthquake, which has caused many deaths and injuries, as well as extensive material damage. In his catechesis at the general audience, the Holy Father continued his series on Sacrosanctum Concilium and focused on the importance of the liturgical year. From Vatican Radio, Thaddeus Jones reports.
2: The liturgical year is not a static representation of past events, but an encounter with Christ himself.
3: Pope Leo explained that it should therefore be understood as a continual renewal of Christ's saving work in history. And by journeying through its seasons and celebrations, the Church remains united with the Lord's redemptive action, allowing the faithful to receive his grace.
2: The day on which Christ rose from the dead is the core of the liturgical year and foreshadows Christ's second coming, when we will all rise again.
3: And for this reason, the Council Fathers described Sunday as the foundation and kernel of the whole liturgical year.
2: For this reason, it is essential for the faithful to sanctify the Lord's Day by gathering to celebrate the Eucharist.
3: Such an assembly, he warned, cannot be substituted by solely a virtual presence, nor can it be reduced to a passive gathering. The liturgy is fulfilled through active participation of brothers and sisters who come together to thank God for the living hope received through Christ's resurrection, he noted. The Pope therefore urged communities to seek the best possible conditions to enable those who cannot take time off work on Sundays to participate in Mass. The liturgical year, the Pope concluded, sacramentally presents the history of salvation, guiding believers from expectation of the Messiah through the Paschal mystery and toward the hope of future glory. By enabling Christians to participate ever more deeply in the mystery of Christ, he said, the liturgical year becomes the guiding principle and the essential framework for all pastoral action. Dr. S. Jones.
1: Also yesterday, Pope Leo sent a video message to the Leadership Conference of Women Religious in the United States. He told them, quote, it is important to remember the need to foster unity within and among your institutes, as well as in the broader church. All Christians are called to be builders of Christ's communion, formed in a synodal church in which everyone cooperates in the same mission according to their own charism and ministry. He said, quote, as such, I was pleased to learn that the assembly's proceedings will include a synodal meeting of listening, discussion, and discernment with an openness and a willingness to understand what others are saying. He said, I therefore hope that through this format of fraternal and receptive dialogue, you will be able to discern what the Holy Spirit is saying about the present and future of consecrated life in the nations where you serve. End quote. A Texas court is ruling an unborn child with a rare heart defect that's being carried by a surrogate must receive life-saving treatment after birth. Tammy Trujillo reports.
4: The ruling comes after the intended parents, who live in California, requested an abortion after finding out about the heart defect. The surrogate was about 20 weeks pregnant when the defect was diagnosed. The Office of Texas Attorney General Ken Paxton said the surrogate then traveled from Alaska to Texas for protection. The defect must usually be treated by 3 surgeries, and Paxton's office alleges the intended parents could try to move the baby out of Texas following the first surgery. The would-be parents have requested a California court to order the surrogate to give birth in their home state. I'm Tammy Trujillo.
1: And social media is going on trial again. Jury selection got underway yesterday in California in a trial against Meta after a U.S. appeals court declined to dismiss thousands of online safety lawsuits against major social media companies. The lawsuits allege platforms owned by companies like Meta and TikTok encourage addictive behavior, fail to properly verify users' ages, and do not do enough to protect users from harmful content.
0: And they proliferate terrible AI memes. They drown out legitimately worked on and thought through content.
1: And somehow manage to encourage us all to be our worst selves.
0: They distract people from good media.
1: Yeah.
0: Well, it is what it is.
1: It is what it is.
0: Anna Mitchell.
1: We are all so connected,
0: go play outside.
1: Though. We're all so connected, though.
0: Yes. So very connected.
1: So very connected. You know, I was
0: realizing, we know each other so well.
1: Have you seen, what is the name of the movie about the founding of Facebook?
0: Oh, The Social Network.
1: The Social Network. Have you seen that?
0: Yes, but I forgot what was in it. They all talked so fast, I can't remember.
1: No, I agree, but I was on Facebook when it was the Facebook.
0: Oh, yeah. Me too.
1: Lord have mercy. All right. There you go, folks. You want some good content? Just, you know, stick with the Catholic content. Stick with the Catholic content. We've got an app for that here at Sacred Heart Radio in Cincinnati. Of course, Sunrise Morning Show is a production of Sacred Heart Radio in Cincinnati. Dr. John Bergsma back with us now on the Sunrise Morning Show. He's author of a number of books, author and illustrator, in fact, of Bible Basics for Catholics and New Testament Basics for Catholics. He's also got a book called Stunned by Scripture, which is pertinent to our conversation today. Good morning, Doc.
5: Good morning, Anna.
1: So the dogma of the Assumption is that the Immaculate Mother of God, the ever-Virgin Mary, having completed the course of her earthly life, was assumed body and soul into heavenly glory. And of course, we celebrate this on August 15th every year. And then after she gets to heaven, they wait a week and then crown her Queen of Heaven and Earth. I'm just kidding. But we do celebrate it a week later, the Feast of the Queenship of Mary on August 22nd. Now, Doc, the question is why? If Jesus is the king, Jesus, her son, is the king, Why would it be fitting for the church to honor Mary as the queen?
5: Yes, because the church is the kingdom of David, ruled over by the son of David. And when we go back to the Old Testament and look at the features of the kingdom of David, we see that it was not the wife of the king, because sometimes he had, well, usually had multiple wives.
1: Yeah, I guess complicated.
5: Yeah, not the greatest. But anyway, but the mother of the king who reigned as queen. And that's very clear. You know, 1 Kings 2 shows us Bathsheba, the queen, the mother of Solomon, reigning as queen mother. But when a son of David is mentioned in the Old Testament as becoming king, invariably, his mother is mentioned as well, because they were kind of a ticket, you know, son and mother, like we would think, president and vice president. But son and mother shared rulership. You know, she, as we see in Psalm 45, the queen mother would sit at the right hand of the king and, you know, assist in governing, and court protocol was that whatever she asked for, she received, as we see in 1 Kings chapter 2. So all of this is appropriate, and it comes, the doctrines about the Blessed Mother emerge organically from the scriptures and from the history of Israel. And when you see it, you can't unsee it, and it makes sense.
1: Yeah, so let's look at 1 Kings chapter 2 here. So in verse 10, it says that David slept with his fathers and was buried in the city of David. And the time that David reigned over Israel was 40 years. He reigned 7 years in Hebron and 33 years in Jerusalem. So, verse 12 tells us, Solomon sat upon the throne of David, his father, and his kingdom was firmly established. And then it goes on to tell the story immediately following in verse 13. Adonijah's intrigue is the header in was firmly established. And then it goes on to tell the story immediately following in verse 13. Adonijah's intrigue is uh,

0: went to King Solomon to speak to him on behalf of Adonijah, and the king rose to meet her and bowed down to her. Then he sat on his throne and had a seat brought for the king's mother, and she sat on his right. Can you explain what's going on here, Doc?
1: Yes. You can be assured that there were very few people for whom the king would rise off of his throne to meet. In fact, we can pretty much conclude that this is the only person in the kingdom for whom the king would rise when she entered into his presence, and that is his mother. And look at the veneration that he shows towards her. He bows down to her and then sits on his throne. And they always mistranslate this, Anna, but it says he sat on his throne, but then the same Hebrew word is used for what is brought for his mother.
0: Oh, so wow. He
1: sat on his throne, and he had a throne brought for the king's mother. In both cases, it's the Hebrew kisei, throne, in this context. So he enthrones her at his right hand, which, of course, is a sign of honor. The one sitting at the right hand was usually that meant co-regency. That was like the one who shares authority. And so it's a position of great honor. And, of course, you want to, we don't want to take this too far because we know that our Blessed Mother, as she would be the first to admit, is a creature and doesn't share divinity with her son. But nonetheless, out of an abundance of charity that he has for her and the patterns that he established in salvation history, our Lord shows her honor just as Solomon of old did to his mother.
0: Well, is there a New Testament story that you would point to that would indicate the kind of honor that Mary would deserve as Queen Mother?
1: Oh, absolutely. The infancy narratives in Luke, for example, show us this. So the exalted greeting that Gabriel gives to the Blessed Mother, you know, traditionally translated full of grace, like nobody's addressed like that elsewhere in salvation history, quite unique. And then Gabriel says to the Blessed Mother, that, you know, you will conceive, bear a son, call his name Jesus. He's going to be great, Son of the Most High. Lord God will give him the throne of his father David. What did we just read? Solomon sat on the throne of his father David, right? Mm-hmm. So this is all indicating that she's going to become the Queen Mother, and then Elizabeth treats her as such in the visitation, which follows right there in Luke 1.
0: Which I know was a huge part of your coming around on the queenship of Mary in your own journey to Catholicism, which folks can read about in an excellent book called Stunned by Scripture. And you can find Dr. John Bergsma linked at sunrisemorningshow.com. Much more to learn in this regard with Mary in that book. Doc, thank you so much.
1: You bet. Talk to you next time.
0: I look forward to it. All right, it's 17 past now on the Sunrise Morning Show. We are back with headlines right after this.
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1: 19 past. Here's Anna with headlines.
0: Iran claims it is blocking the Strait of Hormuz and says they will do so until the U.S. accepts all of its conditions. Pope Leo has sent financial aid to Colombia, particularly Caritas Colombia, as rescue and recovery efforts continue after Monday's earthquake. And in his general audience yesterday, Pope Leo continued his series on Sacrosanctum Concilium, focusing on the importance of the liturgical year.
1: News at the top and bottom of each hour, every weekday morning here on the Sunrise Morning Show. Anna Mitchell, happy feast of Blessed Michael McGivney to you, even though you are not a Knight of Columbus.
0: Thank you. My husband has their life insurance, so I am grateful to them.
1: Yes, I imagine you are. And you know, there are many others who are.
0: Taking care of my family in that regard.
1: As well, yes. So one of the great American saints in the making. It'll be a matter of time, I'm sure, before he ends up getting all the way to the canonized level. Blessed Michael McGivney. But lots and lots of Knights of Columbus involved at every level of Catholic radio. And again, many of you listening this morning... perhaps, you know, in your we got some maybe Supreme Knights listening, some lots of people who are, you know, worthy Sir Knights in the mix. I hope you have a blessed day.
0: Absolutely.
1: In honor of Blessed Michael McGivney. Go grill some skirt steak with chimichurri sauce. And if you're wondering, that sounds like a great recipe. How do I make it? Well,
0: just stay tuned.
1: Listen to Rita Heikenfeld coming up after the break. It's 21 past.
3: 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You may be Catholic today merely because your family is Irish or Italian or from the Philippines. Going to Mass is what you do because your family has always done it. But being a member of the body of Christ is so much more than a cultural or ethnic identity. Being a son or daughter of the King of the Universe is so much more than something you do. It is who you are, and it goes to the deepest level of your identity and your reason for existing. God wants to draw us into His family to change our lives forever, but He also wants us to be willing members of that family. And so we have to give Him permission. God has no grandchildren. Own your relationship with God and His church.
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1: The Sunrise Morning Show continues with Bible Foods and Rita Heikenfeld, and she's got a heck of a recipe today, and it's connected with the food we're talking about, coriander and cilantro, really the same thing. Rita, good morning.
7: Well, good morning, and I know you will love this recipe and probably do some adaptations yourself.
1: Well, I don't need to do much to the recipe you've got today, and we'll talk about that in a little bit. But where do coriander and cilantro show up in the Bible?
7: Well, it's mentioned in several places in the Old Testament. The most familiar one is in Exodus, and you and I have chatted about this before. The passage is, and the food became known as manna, meaning what is it? It was white like coriander seed and flat and tasted like honey bread.
1: Okay, so you've got that going for you, coriander and manna. So if you want to know what the manna tasted like, you know, honey bread with like a little bit of a coriander sort of look to it. But cilantro, I mean, this is the same plant, right?
7: It's one of the few herbs. It's also a spice. And cilantro is the green, you know, the leafy part. And then the coriander is the seed part. And everybody says, can you use them the same, Matt? No. Cilantro has a different flavor profile, sort of citrusy and green. And actually, if you use too much, some people don't like cilantro because they say it tastes like soap. But there's a constituent in there that is very strongly flavored. So a little goes a long way. But the seed head is called coriander. And that's used a lot in marinades. It has sort of a lemony taste. So I use that in marinades, as I said, in a lot of different root vegetables.
1: All right. So some people might say coriander sounds a little bit like cardamom. Like, would you make a distinction between, like, the flavors there? Because I've always had trouble describing how they taste different.
7: Oh, yeah. Well, cardamom is sort of a sweeter flavor. And I want to say sort of honey, anise-like. Where coriander is really just very lemony to my palate.
1: Yeah, it doesn't have that kind of sweetness, which is why you can find cardamom ice cream, but I don't think I've ever seen coriander ice cream.
7: Well, you know, I grow cardamom in the Bible section of my herb garden, but it never gets to the growth point where, you know, I can use the seeds and such. So, but anyway, it's a fun herb to grow, or spice, whatever you want to call it.
1: Well, you know, there are a lot of people who say, I can't garden. I don't know anything about, you know, how to make anything work. Every plant that I grow, I kill. You do not have to be talented at anything to get an old coffee cup and grow cilantro in it, do you?
7: Oh, absolutely. And it sprouts really quick, and it loves sun, but it doesn't like heat. So I always tell people, mine's already going to seed. Make successive plantings every couple weeks or few weeks, and if you want, just let one go to seed, and the seeds will drop, and you'll have cilantro just about all summer long.
1: Right, and that's, I mean, it's great to have those kinds of things where you can plant it, use it, plant it again, use it again, you know, throughout the course of a season. But again, it can go to seed, like, really fast if you don't use it, you know, pretty quickly. There's a lot of different kinds of cuisine that use cilantro. I mean, obviously, Mexican food, Indian food as well is great for cilantro.
7: And Asian food, too.
1: It's just pretty great stuff. We'll talk about the marinade in a moment, but since you've got some really fresh stuff in this chimichurri sauce, I confess, I didn't discover chimichurri until about 10 years ago, and where has it been my whole life? I love chimichurri.
7: Oh, I do, too, and I first tasted it when Rick Bayless came to Macy's when I was working there as a culinary expert, and he made his own. But chimichurri is really, really good, and it's very, very flavorful. Basically, it's garlic, jalapenos, some salt, red wine vinegar or cider if you don't have it, parsley, oregano, and olive oil. And basically, you just put those in a blender and or a food processor. And a lot of people like to leave it chunky. You can leave it chunky or make it into a paste. But it's a very strong flavor, and it's a beautiful green color.
1: Yeah, that combo of the garlic and the jalapenos is awesome. But let's talk about this marinade for the skirt steak that you've got, because this is what uses the cilantro.
7: Oh, yeah. You're going to start off with one bunch or a cup of fresh cilantro. Just chop it up coarsely. And by the way, you can always use the stems of cilantro. You can't always do that with herbs, but they're always tender. And you're going to have like half of a yellow onion just cut into chunks. Some garlic, white wine vinegar, a bay leaf, and then the spices like cumin, oregano, thyme, a little salt, pepper, and olive oil. And basically, You just combine all that in a blender or food processor, and I just process it till it's smooth. And I'll put that over a skirt steak in a plastic bag or a covered dish. And you just want to marinate it. The recipe says anywhere from 8 to 12 hours. I've done it 4, and it's still really good. So the thing about skirt steak, I don't know if you have used it much, it comes from the underbelly of the cow, and it looks like the ruffle on a skirt. So you have to really grill it over high heat and not long, otherwise it'll be chewy. But you cut it against the grain like flank. And it's just really delicious and just something a little bit different.
1: Yeah, and slice it thin as well. And I can see this. This would be great if you grilled the skirt steak using this marinade and then fried up some onions and peppers and did like fajitas, man. Oh, this would be great for that. I'm already thinking of different ways to use this, Rita.
7: I told you, I knew you would.
1: Well, we've got the recipe linked in the show notes at sunrisemorningshow.com. So if you just go straight there, click on the guests for today, the show notes, you'll see the recipe and all the stuff for it listed right there. You've also got a link to abouteating.com and Rita's site. 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Rita, thanks so much. Have a wonderful day.
7: Oh, you too, Matt, and I'll talk to you next week.
1: All right, and again, if you go to sunrisemorningshow.com, enter your email address, subscribe, get those show notes, including the recipes linked in the show notes, delivered to your inbox every day. And if you've got some great ways, we talked last week about, you know, using up some of your garden stuff. If you have been overloaded with certain garden things and you figure out creative ways to use them, tell Rita. She may use them in a future segment. Half past the hour, here's Anna with news.
0: Good morning. Iran says they're blocking the Strait of Hormuz until the U.S. accepts all of its conditions. Iranian authorities made that claim yesterday after President Trump said the U.S. had total control of the oil shipping lane. Both sides are calling for reparations from the other side. Pope Leo has sent financial aid to Colombia as rescue and recovery efforts continue after Monday's massive earthquake. Vatican News reports 100,000 euro have been sent directly to the National Secretariat for Social Pastoral Care, Caritas Colombia. The Holy Father, during his general audience yesterday, offered prayers and solidarity with our brothers and sisters in Colombia. In his catechesis, he continued his series on Sacrosanctum Concilium and focused on the importance of the liturgical year. He said, quote, "In it, the Church celebrates the salvific relevance of the mystery of Christ, enabling believers to participate ever more deeply. For this reason," he said, "the liturgical year constitutes the guiding principle and the essential framework for all pastoral action," end quote. Also yesterday, the Pope sent a video message to the Leadership Conference of Women Religious in the United States. From Vatican Radio, Kelsey Gussie reports.
8: All Christians are called to be builders of Christ's communion, formed in a synodal church in which everyone cooperates in the same mission according to their own charism and ministry.
9: Pope Leo XIV expressed his hope that the group will be able to discern the Holy Spirit's promptings regarding consecrated life.
8: In a particular way, through the many charisms bestowed by the Holy Spirit throughout history, consecrated women and men have helped to make the mission and mystery of the Church visible in our world.
9: Reflecting on the theme of the assembly, which is many charisms, one spirit, one call, Pope Leo encouraged everyone present to keep their respective communities' charisms in mind.
8: The Church needs you, and all of the diversity and richness of the forms of consecration and ministry that you represent. For with your vitality, the witness of a life centered on Jesus, you can contribute to waking up the world.
9: If they do so, the Pope said, they will be able to confront the globalization of indifference and of powerlessness with the remedy of Christ's love and mercy. Even in the midst of the ever-growing secularized world, many of us have personally experienced Christ's call to follow him through the taking of the vows of poverty, chastity, and obedience. Many young people are rediscovering their faith after perhaps drifting away from it. This is why the interactions religious women have with young people are so important. Pope Leo challenged the assembly to seek ways to introduce young people to their way of life and to help them hear the voice of the Lord, who speaks to all of us in the depths of our hearts. The Pope urged the group to encourage young people to be brave in answering God so that they might experience the joy that comes from following his call. I'm Kelsey Gussie.
0: Springfield Bishop Thomas Paprocki is joining a Lutheran nursing home and four doctors in a lawsuit against Illinois' assisted suicide law. The federal lawsuit argues the state's so-called end-of-life options law requires doctors to participate in or facilitate assisted suicide, even if they conscientiously object. Paprocki says the requirements conflict with Catholic health care directives prohibiting participation in assisted suicide and the church's mission to protect human life. Two U.S. soldiers have been killed after a military helicopter from Fort Hood crashed north of Austin, Texas. Mark Mayfield reports.
10: The U.S. Army says the aircraft was an AH-64 Apache attack helicopter. It went down near the town of Salado. Acting Commanding General Ethan Diven said their thoughts are with the crew and their families as they wait on more information. The crash caused a grass fire in the nearby area. I'm Mark Mayfield.
0: Caroline Leavitt is set to leave her role as White House press secretary at the end of the month. President Trump making that announcement on Truth Social. She plans to spend more time with her family. That's the news on the Sunrise Morning Show. It's 35 minutes past. The Sunrise Morning
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1: The Sunrise Morning Show continues here on a Thursday morning, the 13th of August. I'm Matt Swaim and Anna Mitchell. We just launched a brand new series of On the Journey that is available through EWTN Podcast Central, but it's a production of the Coming Home Network, which, of course, as you know, we do the journey home, but we also work with Protestant pastors. We've been contacted again already by like 90 of them this year.
0: Are you serious? Wow.
1: And something like 800 lay people looking for some kind of assistance on the journey.
0: Cool.
1: It's a lot. I don't know if you know. We're a small organization, and doing the one-on-one care with that kind of amount of people, it's a lot of fun, but you know, you hear some heart. Every now and then I'll send you a story. I'm like, pray for this person.
0: Oh, yeah.
1: It's rough. But we do this podcast called On the Journey, and it's myself. I come from kind of a Wesleyan background, worked in Christian bookstores, played in Christian bands, did some things. And then my colleague Ken Hensley, who was a Baptist pastor, who became Catholic in the 90s. And then my other colleague is Kenny Burchard, who was a former Pentecostal pastor. He planted some Foursquare churches. Anyway, we're all Catholic, and we basically take an issue at a time, and we go through it in several episodes, kind of unpacking like where we used to be on the issue and how we came around to the Catholic question on the issue. Mm-hmm. Now, we just started one, launched it yesterday, and I'll put the link up, but you can go to chnetwork.org/onthejourney, or you just look up On the Journey with Matt and Ken and Kenny. It'll pop right up.
0: Matt also is very good about posting these on social media.
1: I try. But this week's launch is a new series on Clement of Rome.
0: Oh, nice.
1: So Clement of Rome is an interesting one for us to do this with, because, you know, with a lot of these other issues, it's like, what did you believe about baptism before? What did you believe, you know, once you kind of accepted the Catholic position? This is in a different kind of category, because the question of what do we think about Clement of Rome before we became Catholic is, the answer to that is, we didn't think about Clement of Rome. At all.
0: Sure.
1: At all. And the first episode that we actually did is kind of unpacking a little bit about how we would have considered him if people proposed him to us. Because here's a guy who is listed, actually, in the New Testament. Yeah, Eusebius calls him the fourth bishop of Rome, which would put him in charge of the church that Peter and Paul, you know, were in. He's a big deal.
0: Linus, Cletus, Clement.
1: He's in the Roman canon.
0: Sixtus Cornelius.
1: So the different kinds of reactions that we had. So one of them is that, you know, we didn't believe anything that was not in the New Testament mattered. As, you know, I kind of shared, if someone had said, oh, have you read this thing by Clement of Rome? It's not in the Bible, but it came out, you know, around that, you know, those eras of the early church. My immediate reaction would have been something like, oh, yeah, I've heard about those other things that didn't make it into the Bible, like the Gospel of Thomas and like these other things. Like, oh, that must be
0: stuff.
1: One of those, you know, those fake books that wasn't legitimate, so it got thrown out. And actually, it turns out that there was a decent case to be made for Clement of Rome being included in the New Testament. He didn't eventually get included, but if the criteria include things like, was this stuff read in the liturgy? Well, that was
0: the case with
1: Clement of Rome. Was this person connected to the apostles? Well, that's definitely the case.
0: That's definitely true.
1: Was this person talked about in the Bible? Yep, you got that. As a matter of fact, just because you're not an apostle doesn't mean you don't make it into the New Testament, because Luke is not an apostle, and he wrote a gospel and Acts. Mark is not an apostle.
0: Yeah.
1: So you got that going. But also, there's this strange thing. People will look at Clement of Rome's letter and say, well, but, you know, he doesn't call himself the Pope. He doesn't say, I, Clement, am supreme head of the Church Universal or anything like that.
0: Oh, but he speaks with authority in that letter.
1: He speaks with authority.
0: Absolutely.
1: And as there's a dispute on people kind of throwing out their legitimately apostolically appointed bishops in Corinth. Mm-hmm. And kind of replacing them with the people that they think should be in charge. Mm-hmm. And Clement basically says, no, we set up this apostolic system for a reason, because we knew this kind of trouble would happen. Yep. Now, as Kenny, my colleague who's a Pentecostal pastor, pointed out, if he were still pastoring his Pentecostal church in Hanford, California, and some Baptist pastor from Denver, Colorado, heard there was a trouble going on in Kenny's church and said, listen, Kenny, you need to get in line. Here's what your church needs to do. He would have taken that thing from Pastor Bob from Colorado and ripped it to shreds and be like, who's this guy think he is?
0: It's not what the Corinthians did.
1: The Corinthians kept this letter and read it all the time. In the liturgy. We have records of them reading it for years, busting it back out. Now, that's one thing for you to be like, oh, we got this cool letter from this important person in Rome, and we read it because it's got some interesting... He wrote it directly to us. Except he wrote some things to them that were not very flattering. Mm-hmm. As a matter of fact, one of the craziest things about the letter of Clement to the Corinthians is that we have it.
0: Yeah.
1: Like, if a church that I was part of got a letter from Billy Graham, we might keep it. But not if it said, you guys are terrible and you need to get your act together. We might be like, yeah, let's hide this letter from Billy Graham or burn it, or maybe nobody needs to see this. Other people might keep it. Like, the church down the road might be like, hey, Billy Graham smoked this local Nazarene church. Check this out. But we wouldn't have kept it and read it over and over. So in some senses, like, just the fact that this letter from Clement of Rome exists is one of the strongest cases that it was written with the kind of authority that people recognized and realized had to be taken seriously.
0: How many episodes do you think you're going to end up doing on this? Are you going to go through the letter?
1: Well, we're kind of going through it thematically a little bit. So the one that that came out yesterday is the one that's just basically like, who do we think Clement of Rome was? How would we have reacted if somebody told us that we should check this guy out? Then we go to the idea of how does Clement of Rome display his authority? Mm-hmm. That it's not just the authority of a local guy somewhere in some random town, with the evidence within the letter. And then we've got some other stuff about, you know, what books does Clement of Rome refer to when he's saying things like, as the scriptures say? Because that's very interesting.
0: Oh,
1: because
0: yeah,
1: if he's writing in the first century, you're still 300 years away from the canon being established.
0: Exactly.
1: Of the New Testament.
0: Can I go back to this point about it not being in the Bible and
1: yes,
0: kind of it being somewhat dismissed, I guess you could say?
1: Mm-hmm.
0: I mean, how did you look at books like, I don't know, The Prayer of Jabez or The Purpose-Driven Life? I mean, like, how did those
1: Did I look at those books? Or
0: no,
1: how did,
0: like,
1: Christians...
0: No, I mean that you in a general sense. Like, if sola scriptura is the baseline, why do books by Protestant pastors become bestsellers?
1: Because they say
0: they're not scripture.
1: I'm just teaching the scriptures. That's the pitch, right?
0: Mm-hmm.
1: And this, you find this over and over when someone makes an argument against Catholicism, or a Protestant makes an argument against another Protestant. The thing that you say is, "Well, I'm just telling you what the scriptures say."
0: But that's what Clement says.
1: I know. And Clement is a lot closer
0: to the apostles.
1: Clement was in Peter's Sunday school class.
0: I love that.
1: I'm just saying, Clement is worth considering. And when you read him, you will be surprised. But if you want to hear two Protestant pastors and me, or if you want to listen to what two Protestant pastors and me,
0: two former Protestant pastors,
1: you know, found that made us want to become Catholic when we found Clement of Rome, I'll put the link up. But go to chnetwork.org/onthejourney, or just look up On the Journey with Matt and Ken and Kenny and check it out. Perhaps you're like, I keep hearing people talk about the church fathers. I don't know anything about them. I want to get started with them. This would be a good place to start, because we start at the very baseline of, like, zero knowledge and share how we came from that world of zero knowledge to kind of cracking the door on the early church.
0: Nice.
1: And I'll link it on our social media as well. All right. Courtney Brown joins us next. It's 14 till.
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23: 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And now back to the Sunrise Morning Show with Anna Mitchell and Matt Swaim.
1: I'm Matt Swaim, joined now by Courtney Brown, Executive Director of the Ruah Woods Institute. 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Courtney, good morning.
24: Good morning, Matt. How are you?
1: I'm doing well, although I don't know about you. I've been in this frustrating situation over the past several years where people that I know will cut off other people that I know over seemingly insignificant things because they've decided that that person is toxic because they disagree with them about politics or something else. And you find people who have just been willing not to cancel celebrities. I mean, that's one thing. We hear about people getting canceled and cancel culture out there. But people who cancel their own family members over the dumbest stuff. And there's like no forgiveness anywhere. And it's a destructive and toxic force. Why is it important that we forgive? Like, why is that necessary, not just to the state of our own souls, but to the functioning of, like, a decent society?
24: It's a good question. And actually, JP2, in his encyclical on Divine Mercy, kind of points to that fact, what you just said, that essentially that what happens with when we look at mercy, because of our culture that is very secular. It's about the self, and as the self stands at the, as the center principle, then it makes sense why people would cancel you, why they don't like you, or why you're not we're not in the same echo chamber. So therefore, I can't listen to you or talk to you. And then when it comes to being hurt by a person, you know, you start to say, I can't forgive that person, because you innately see their dignity outside of yourself. But what JP2 talks about, and when he reflects on the prodigal son, what we see from the father. And we all know that Christ is the expression of who God is, and Christ took on a body, lowered himself, and in a sense, as we know that, he died on a cross in order to save us from sin, in order to, as J.P. would say, to restore our dignity. And when he talks to Peter this morning, we see in the gospel, that's why he tells Peter, he forgives 77 times 7, because the process of mercy makes justice more foundational in a certain sense. It is the foundation of justice. The idea that the whole point of justice is to give someone their due, but in light of a common good and a common experience. And that comes from the fact that that's how Christ saw us ourselves. So when JB2 reflected on the prodigal son, he talked about how the father, in his joy in seeing the son, was understanding his innate dignity and why when he turned and converted and came back, he embraced him with joy. And when we think of forgiveness, it's hard. Like, it's a hard thing. People hurt us. But I can't remember who said this exact quote, if it was Augustine or Chesterton. But basically, when we harbor lack of forgiveness in our heart, it's all we're doing is it's like drinking poison, hoping to hurt the other person. And so what Christ shows us to do is to turn that over to him, and he can take forgiveness, he can take hurt and turn it into compassion. So, I mean, this is why this is so important for the Christian walk, because Christ reveals man to his highest supreme call, and that's our goal. Our goal is to live like Christ and be united to him and be united to the Father.
1: Yeah, absolutely. And, you know, the alternative is that you're going to have to just start eventually just running. Well, I mean, there's unforgiveness that goes along with, like, actual injury that people have caused you, and sometimes you have to have a boundary between you and somebody else because there is damage that that person can actively do to you that you can't have your kids around, right? Or you can't have yourself around. There's that. But there's the other kind of unforgiveness that comes from just running purity tests on everybody that you know, right?
24: Yeah.
1: It just comes from being like, this is how I am, and if you can't handle it, I'm going to cut you off, I'm going to cut you off, I'm going to cut you off, and that person's, you know, a MAGA, and that person's woke, and that person's everything. Like, and you just cut off every, your world becomes tinier and tinier and tinier till it's only you, and you're miserable. This is a bad way to live your life.
24: It is, and the only way we can really do this, Matt, is if it's through grace, and it's through having friendship with God. I know there's a book on friendship with God, and it talks about that very principle, that even in all of our friends, as Aristotle talks about the levels of friendship, the ones that reach the idea of brotherhood, where you want nothing but what is good and best for the other, that only happens because at the source of our understanding of what is good and at the source of our ability is all through our participation and our communion with God. So this whole thing about forgiveness is only capable through the grace of God, because we're fallen people, and our tendency is to do what you just said. Like, you know, sometimes you can reflect on, am I a toxic person towards this other? You can go both ways there, but essentially the only way we can really reach forgiveness as what Christ has called for us and is calling us to, that's why he says do it 77 times. Like, you have to continue to keep doing it, because our inclination would be to hold it over someone or to continue to define the person by that. But it doesn't, like you said, that doesn't mean you have to hang out with the person or you have to do things. It's just a certain level of, like, that, and that's why you mentioned boundaries, but a boundary understanding through discernment and prudence at which God gives you through that gift. So it's so important to always remind ourselves that it's only through God that we have the grace to do that. It's just not our own human power.
1: Yeah, and there's a virtue. It's called magnanimity. It means to have, like, this greatness of soul that, you know, has an expanding love, you know, and tries to figure out, how do I bring the love of Christ into everything, and how can it enlarge my heart? And the opposite of that is pusillanimity, which is smallness of soul, and you just shrink and shrink and become more bitter and resentful, and it's harder to love. You kind of kill charity in the soul when you take that road.
24: That, again, that's a great point, too. And even if you remove charity and mercy out of justice, you have a cold society. You just have people who will just treat you. Lack of a better understanding of the historical time of the Wild West, but you can imagine there were times where it was just like, well, man, go in and shoot the guy and you're done. That's justice. Like, you know what I mean? There's an element of not seeing that we have a God who has shown us the destiny that we have, which is communion with God in heaven, where there'll be no more tears, no more sorrow, no more pain. And here, as we build the kingdom of heaven, Jesus gives us the way for that.
1: Yeah, also, it'll be awkward if you both end up in heaven, you and that person who you, you know, canceled in this life.
24: C.S. Lewis has that image in his Great Divorce.
1: Exactly.
24: So if anybody ever wants to read it, you can. That book will call you on to, oh my word, that you will choose the hate over paradise. And that's kind of like, woo!
1: Yeah.
24: It'll get you.
1: Do not get to that point. My goodness. Yeah. Well, Courtney Brown, we've got Ruah Woods linked at sunrisemorningshow.com in the show notes. Enter your email address, subscribe, and get those to your inbox daily. Thanks so much, Courtney Brown. Have a great day. We'll talk to you soon.
24: All right. Thank you.
1: All right. That wraps it up for the Sunrise Morning Show. More coming up for our local listeners. May God bless you and keep you and grant you his peace.
2: This Monsignor Tom Richter of the Diocese of Bismarck, serving Queen of Peace Parish in Dickinson, North Dakota. On the third Sunday of Lent, we read the Gospel of Jesus cleansing the temple. As we all know, the temple Jesus desires to cleanse is not a building, but our hearts. And he cleanses them not by repressing what's inside of them, not by abolishing what's inside of the heart, but by ordering it. I once read that the Hoover Dam was the most destructive river in the United States. It destroyed more crops, more property, more livestock than any other. It did more bad than any river in our country. And then the Hoover Dam was constructed. And this same river, with the same energy, with the same force, was now ordered, channeled, redirected. And that same body of water now irrigates more crops than any river in our country. What once did the most bad now does the most good because it is ordered. Jesus does the same thing with the human heart. As the second preface of Lent says, that Lent is a sacred time which God uses to free us from disordered affections. And he can do that if we give him access. And we give Jesus access to the disordered affections in our hearts by prayer, penance, and almsgiving. And so, dear people, I wish to give you a word of encouragement on this third week of Lent to continue your generosity to the Lord so that he may order our hearts and purify them so that we may arrive at Easter rejoicing in the encounter with the risen Christ. God bless you.
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7: And it's a Thursday morning. It is August 13th, 2026. Thank you for tuning in to EWTN Radio. We have another great program for you coming up. We have Father Mitch Pacwa after your news and your weather, of course. So many things to discuss, so little time. Sometimes I feel like I need a 5 or 6 hour show because there's so many important issues. Father Mitch will probably be talking to us about our big anniversary coming up at the network this week, of course, but also we would like his reaction to the elections and where we go from here and what does it mean for us as Catholics. So we will discuss. There's also an interesting effort, a very important one, that's being undertaken in my home state, for my home state, I should say, for Catholics here in Michigan, regarding the election of the Senate because of El Sayed, who was running as a socialist and someone who has now said he doesn't like Mackinac Island or fireworks or dogs. He's pulling all kinds of different YouTube videos from his sites because he realizes that he is in trouble with those really, how do you want to say, extreme comments? That's putting it mildly. So we'll get Father Mitch's reaction to what's happening because he's been on target with all of these types of politicians. He's been talking about this for months since we really started to see this unroll earlier this year as we move closer to the midterms. And then speaking of the midterms, Penny Nance, who's the CEO of the wonderful organization Concerned Woman for America, is going to be talking to us about the election and also in terms of how moms are facing affordability. We'll talk about as many issues as we can, especially the issue of sports fairness and what's happening in women's basketball right now, which is kind of the big spotlight when we come to the gender ideology. So we'll talk with Penny about a few things in the news that affect us as believers. That's coming up in the first hour. Hour number two in 2 cents. Wait till you hear this audio from this very, very concerned teacher down in Texas. This is a story that was on the New York Post this morning, and they have his Instagram video embedded in the stories. You can watch it when you go to their website. We'll play the audio for you, though, in 2 cents. And it really highlights the problems with public education and what, for example, the Cardinal Newman Society is trying to do in terms of give families other opportunities. Now, what's sad about this is that a lot of families, and this is something that Catholic schools are talking about as well, can't afford private schools. It's very difficult because it's very expensive. And so you may not have an option but to send them to public school unless you are not working outside the home and can homeschool. And this poor teacher burst into tears. He's teaching seniors in high school. And he burst into tears because he realizes that they can't read. And then he gets blamed for the problem. He says that those who are criticizing him in the education system, I think this is down in Houston, are saying, well, it's his fault. He shouldn't even be speaking on this. Of course, let's kill the messenger, shoot the messenger. So we'll take a look at that and what the scripture says about teaching our children and also, of course, our Catholic faith. And then wrapping up with a very important topic that is actually in our news this morning and on the EWTN News website. This is a lawsuit that has been filed to block the state of Illinois pushing suicide on parents. So we'll talk about this with Mike McHale, senior counsel with the Thomas More Society, and we'll have a story on that. It's also, as I said, on EWTNnews.com. Let's take a look at the weather on a Thursday morning. We have an active pattern, according to the National Weather Service, continuing to bring heavy to excessive rainfall and flash flooding threats to the Midwest and the Ohio Valley over the next few days. So not just today, but through the weekend. Dangerous heat continuing across the central southern plains and the southeastern part of the country. That will hang on until next week. And there is a potential for record tying breaking temperatures, high temperatures, with many areas forecast to see their hottest temperatures so far this year. That's a quick look at the forecast. Now we need to take a look at your news. It's 4 minutes past the hour. Let's see what's happening around the world and in the church here on EWTN on a Thursday. Rescue efforts in Western Colombia continuing today. The death toll from Monday's catastrophic 7.4 magnitude earthquake has risen now to 265, with nearly 500 people still missing, thousands hurt. International search teams are on the ground using cranes and heavy equipment to dig through flattened buildings in the hardest hit cities. Local officials say they are still detecting signs of life between the rubble and are desperately racing against the clock to save more people. And Claudia Torres with Vatican News is telling us the Holy Father is sending a check to the diocese in Colombia that was struck by that deadly earthquake on Monday.
8: Pope Leo XIV has expressed his solidarity with the people of Colombia, devastated by the powerful 7.4 magnitude earthquake that struck the western part of the country. He conveyed his closeness during Wednesday's general audience held on August 12th, when he renewed his condolences and prayers for the victims. But it has also taken concrete form through an initial emergency financial contribution sent by the Pope through the Dicastery for the Service of Charity. The funds are intended for dioceses affected by the earthquake and follow from discussions between the prefect, Archbishop Luis Marín de San Martín, the Apostolic Nunciature in Colombia, and the local bishops' conference. As he did for Venezuela, which was also struck by a powerful earthquake in June, the Pope immediately sent an initial financial contribution to Colombia as a concrete sign of solidarity. The sum of $100,000 was sent directly to the National Secretariat for Social Pastoral Care, Caritas Colombia of the Bishops' Conference, which serves as a centralized coordination center for the collection and distribution of aid. The organization will ensure that the assistance reaches the dioceses affected by the earthquake. The amount was agreed upon with the recipients and represents a first contribution intended to address the most immediate needs. Further concrete assistance will follow as needs are identified and promptly communicated to the dicastery. Indeed, dialogue begun in the first hours after the disaster continues unabated between the Apostolic Almoner, Archbishop Luis Marín de San Martín, and the President of the Colombian Bishops' Conference, Cardinal Francisco Javier Munera Correa, who briefed the Almoner on the situation in the affected areas. Meanwhile, a report is being prepared to assess the most urgent needs, again at the initiative of the Dicastery for the Service of Charity. This outreach, the Apostolic Almoner explained, demonstrates the Church as the family of God, a Church attentive to suffering and need, responding with fraternity and efficiency. I'm Claudia Torres.
7: Attorneys to the man accused of killing conservative commentator Charlie Kirk want the death penalty taken off the table. In a newly filed motion, they're asking the judge to strike the aggravating factor that makes Tyler Robinson eligible for capital punishment. The defense arguing the state has failed to provide probable cause that Robinson knowingly created a risk of death to another other than Charlie Kirk. They go on to say that Robinson had only one target and that the bullet fired at Kirk from a rooftop during a Turning Point USA event at Utah Valley University did not put anyone else in danger. The Bishop of Springfield, Illinois, is joining a Lutheran nursing home and a group of doctors to sue the state over its assisted suicide law, with the coalition arguing the state suicide regime abandons nearly two millennia of medical practice while requiring doctors or requiring objectors to take part in it. The suit brought in U.S. District Court by Bishop Thomas Paprocki, as EWTNNews.com explains. Also, the Lutheran Care Center and four Illinois-based doctors arguing the Illinois end-of-life options law requires doctors to take part in helping patients kill themselves, even if they conscientiously object to doing so. Healthcare entities, meanwhile, must promote the benefits of the suicide law to patients, even if they object. The suit says those providers are also required to allow on-site practitioners to facilitate patient access to assisted suicide. The lawsuit also arguing that both the doctors and the Lutheran nursing facility cannot in good conscience comply with that law, also adding that the bishop is obligated to uphold the U.S. Bishop's Catholic Health Care Service directives forbidding Catholic health facilities from taking part in assisted suicide. Tammy Trujillo tells us a Texas court is ruling that a child in utero with a rare heart defect that's being carried by a surrogate must receive life-saving treatment after birth.
9: The ruling comes after the intended parents, who live in California, requested an abortion after finding out about the heart defect. The surrogate was about 20 weeks pregnant when the defect was diagnosed. The Office of Texas Attorney General Ken Paxton said the surrogate then traveled from Alaska to Texas for protection. The defect must usually be treated by three surgeries, and Paxton's office alleges the intended parents could try to move the baby out of Texas following the first surgery. The would-be parents have requested a California court to order the surrogate to give birth in their home state. I'm Tammy Trujillo.
7: Social media going on trial. Jury selection getting underway yesterday in California in a trial against Meta. This after a U.S. appeals court declined to dismiss thousands of online safety lawsuits against major social media companies. That lawsuit alleging platforms owned by companies such as Meta and TikTok encourage addictive behavior, fail to properly verify users' ages, and do not do enough to protect the users from harmful content. Mark Mayfield tells us that Midwest preparing for yet another round, as we mentioned in the weather, of severe conditions.
10: Forecasters are warning of severe thunderstorm activity today and tonight from eastern Nebraska to northern Kentucky, with the highest risk in parts of Iowa, Missouri, Indiana, and central Illinois. Those in the path of the storm can expect wind gusts of up to 60 miles per hour, as well as isolated tornadoes and flash flooding from heavy rain. Rising rivers are possible across the region and washed out roads. Forecasters warn heavy rain in the area could persist for hours at a time. I'm Mark Mayfield.
7: Thousands are being evacuated. Hundreds of homes are being threatened as wildfires continue to rage across the West. In northern Nevada, the sheriff of Washoe County says over 5,000 people have now been displaced by the fires, which have destroyed over 100,000 acres in that area, with only 3% containment at last check. In Oregon, the big grass fire burning over 570,000 acres and is now the largest in that state's history. And California crews trying again today to fight the timber fire near Big Sur after falling back yesterday because of lightning. The fire near Highway 1 is only 5% contained. And Liz Warner tells us 11 New Yorkers arrested and charged by the Department of Justice over a multi-state and multi-million dollar green card marriage scam.
11: While the practice itself isn't exactly new, the scale here is significant.
12: This is one of the largest marriage fraud prosecutions in United States history.
11: Attorney General Todd Blanche said since 2016, 11 suspects from New York City, Ossining, and Peekskill arranged more than 1,000 sham unions. Primarily Chinese nationals were paired up with U.S. citizens who were paid $100,000 to become bogus spouses. They got green cards soon after the couples tied the knot. Wedding venues and sham banquets were arranged, complete with photographers and social media posts to make everything appear legitimate. In New York, I'm Liz Warner.
7: Caroline Leavitt set to leave her role as White House press secretary at the end of the month. The president making the announcement on Truth Social. The president saying that she's one of the most trusted aides and is stepping down so she can spend more time with her family. Two of President Trump's cabinet secretaries are blasting the Los Angeles Homeless Services Authorities after a visit to L.A. Department of Housing and Urban Development Secretary Scott Turner and Health and Human Services Secretary Robert F. Kennedy Jr. accuse the organizations of mismanagement and corruption.
13: I think it's been operated like a racket. County-run facilities are just a disaster. And then, you know, there's so much fraud in all of them.
7: They're also vowing to withhold HUD dollars from the organization if there's still no accountability. This, as a federal judge considers suspending the regional homeless agency. The suspension of the funding blocks LAHSA from seeking about $240 million in homeless funds that are due August 26. Turner and Kennedy are advocating for faith-based recovery programs, and trans judge considers suspending the regional homeless agency. The suspension of the funding blocks LAHSA from seeking about $240 million in homeless funds that are due August 26. Turner and Kennedy are

0: certain reason. I mean, they lost twice to Donald Trump. People are not happy with that, of course. And then you had Joe Biden, who, even though he did get a lot of left-leaning policies, he wasn't someone who could pull the party together because he had some apparent issues with his ability to think and such. He had diminished mental ability. So given that there is this rejection of the party, and also, I'd say one other factor in the Democratic Party, the older members have clung on to power and have not pulled out younger leaders. I think that one of the things that Mr. Trump is doing is he is encouraging Marco Rubio and J.D. Vance and Pete Hegseth and others, the governor of Florida. These different folks are younger men who are coming up. There's a number of younger women. He likes to help younger people move their way up step by step into a position of leadership. The Democrats have kept a closed system, and you see lots of elders. Now you've got a group of young Democrats who are rebelling against the situation. The people in the middle-aged folks who should have been trained for years to move forward in the party are not there. And so you have this geriatric ward leading the party, and then a group of very young, inexperienced, ideological leftists coming in with energy to and backed by other young idealists from the universities and such, who are backing them in these primaries, and they're winning the primaries except for Ms. Hong. Mm-hmm. And I think this is another part of the problem that they have. And the party, of course, is right now, the other candidate for governor in Wisconsin is of a, he's come up through the ranks more than Ms. Hong did. No, he's been in county officialdom in Wisconsin. He's got some background in administration as a politician, but he doesn't have that energetic backing that the far left gives, and that's what he's looking for. Mm-hmm. And the older members of the party, I don't know who would be senior members of the party in the Democratic Party in Wisconsin, but I don't see them around. I don't see them trying to guide these people. And you look at, again, fairly old Democratic Party advisors who are, their hands are in the air. I hear them on a number of stations.
1: Well, Carvel is saying this, even Bill Maher is saying
0: it. The loudest of them. Mm-hmm. Doug Schoen is another one. And these are kind of folks who've been around the party and hold more traditional Democratic Party values. Their arms up in the air and upset. What? Why are you doing this? This is messing things up. But you don't have leadership. The leadership of the Democratic Party, the old folks, are furious that this other old guy, Donald Trump, is there, and they're so focused on that old guy and getting him, stopping him. They hate him. They want him out of office, and they have neglected the needs of the people, and they have neglected to develop their leadership. And so their leaders, the younger leaders, are going rogue to a Marxist interpretation. And like most Marxists I've met over the years, I was just in Peru last week.
1: Right.
0: And it reminded me of how I met a big series. There must have been 20 different Marxist and socialist leaders that I met with, all the way from the military government down to some Chinese-style Marxists. They're proven, but they used China's policies, Russia's policies, Yugoslavian style, and all these different models, and met with these people. And I said, I don't trust a single one of them. They didn't care about ideology. They just wanted themselves in power. And that's what I sense going on with these Marxists. I'll come up with this new idea, new plans, new cultural values, and then I'll get in power. And when I'm in charge, it'll really work. And as we saw in Peru, one of the Chinese Communist parties became the Sendero Luminoso, this terrorist group that enslaved people in the jungle to gather coca leaves, make cocaine for them to finance the revolution. They were evil and nuts. I think so far what we just see is that we have people with Marxist ideology who do not understand how the economy works, how administration.
1: They also don't know how they're going to activate these their beliefs. There was a head of one of the leaders of the DSA was on, I think it was the New Yorker, on a podcast, and she was asked point blank, okay, you want to tax billionaires? Oh, we want to tax the heck out of billionaires. I'm you know, paraphrasing that because there were some expletives that she used. And then the interviewer said, well, okay, how are you going to do that? And she was dead silent. And she said, well, I'm working on it. He said, well, if you're saying something so extreme, don't you think you should have a plan? And so they're just spouting all of these things, trying to attract people. And at the end of the day, they don't know history and they don't know what the heck they're talking about. More with Father Mitch Pacwa when we come back.
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3: This is Sandra McDevitt with a Did You Know moment. Did you know the song Somewhere Over the Rainbow was not written about the Land of Oz? The song from the 1939 classic movie The Wizard of Oz was written not about Oz, but a Jewish homeland. The lyrics were written by Yip Harburg, the son of Russian Jewish immigrants. Yip grew up in the Orthodox Jewish neighborhood in the Bronx. He was well-versed in the stories of the pogroms in Russia and saw the anti-Jewish happenings in Nazi Germany. The music was written by Harold Arlen, a Jewish cantor's son. Together, they visualized the words of the song, and the dreams you care to dream really do come true, which happened with the State of Israel in 1948. So now you know about Somewhere Over the Rainbow being a homeland for the Jewish people. I'm Sandra McDevitt for EWTN Radio.
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1: Every Thursday, glad to have him back stateside. He was traveling last week, as he mentioned, to Peru. We talk cultural connections every week. So much going on. Father giving us his thoughts, as he has actually. Very articulately, as always, and with great historical background, the situation that we're seeing in our country with these growing socialists and communists gaining a lot of traction. Father, I know you wanted to wrap up some thoughts. I was telling you the problems they're having in Michigan with this candidate now for Senate who won the Democratic primary. El-Sayed, who now has been caught. He's trying to take down, I think so far he's taken down over 100 videos from his YouTube page because all of his extreme views. He wants to appear now as a moderate, that he loves America. Meanwhile, he said, I hate fireworks. I hate Mackinac Island. I hate this place. Mackinac Island, you can't get any more Americana than a Mackinac Island, especially in the summertime. Doesn't like dogs and all these things that really represent, you know, life in America. And this is where these people are, and so many people are frustrated maybe with the economy. We can understand that if they're struggling to pay groceries. But to elect these people, if you have to think, as Catholics are responsible to really understand what's happening in the world and how our faith applies. It's very frightening, Father.
0: I would remind people of the way that the Communist Party wrote history. When they would write their annual books on how the party's doing, they would be bragging about how the five-year plan is moving and so on. You would see photographs of different individuals and other groups of party leaders. But when they would reprint the same photograph, one or other guy would be gone. They removed his, they photoshopped his picture out. This is back in the 20s. Well, that's how the CIA used to know that they were dead. It is a communist deal that when you have something in the past you don't like, you change the picture. They've been doing that since the Bolshevik Revolution. And Assayed is no different than the propagandists of Vladimir Lenin and Joseph Stalin. He's doing exactly the same thing for his own life because he can't stand it. And the thing that I would point out to Michiganders, you know, my family moved to Michigan after I was in the Jesuits, and my brother still lives there. And when I found my family eventually, anyway, they couldn't get away from me, prior as they might. But I've been to Mackinac Island a number of times, and it's not only Americana.
1: It's peaceful.
0: It is beautiful. It is quiet and peaceful, and he hates it. Remember that. That's the key to understanding what he's saying. He wants agitation. That is the nature of the Marxist. And he would rather have ugly efficiency, the way communist architecture used to be, than the simply very beautiful and delicate beauty of a place like Mackinac Island.
1: Do you hear how he's trying to spin it now? His campaign is trying to spin it as saying, well, he was referring to the Mackinac Conference, which is a public policy conference they have with political leaders and business leaders early in late spring, like in May, usually around May and June. Now he's saying, oh, I was saying I hate the Mackinac Conference. It's like, no, you weren't.
0: No, you were saying.
1: I hate that place. That place, yeah. Mackinac
0: and
1: Island.
0: He was saying it on the side. He wasn't professing something about a country.
1: Right.
0: He was saying this on the side because he does hate it.
1: Yep.
0: And this is where people have to hold his feet to the fire on what's going on. And if you say, no, I really want a change in society so badly that I'll go along with the lie. This is a case of the emperor walking around naked and people saying, no, the clothes are beautiful. He's exposed himself over the years in these videos. Obviously, people still have them. They copied him before he could remove them. And this is exactly what happened in Soviet Union. Everybody over in Michigan of East European background needs to replay some of those past memories of where their families were. My family was in Eastern Europe. A couple of my cousins were put in concentration camps by the Nazis. Others worked in the communist run Poland. A lot, all of it. And remember that history. We cannot afford to make ourselves stupid. And as a matter of fact, this is what Assayed and others are doing. They're trying to make us stupid.
1: Mm-hmm.
0: And if somebody tries to make you stupid about facts, things that happen that you saw in front of your eyes, and say, no, that didn't happen. It is in order to manipulate and control you. That is exactly what the Khrushchev, Stalin, and Lenin did, the Soviet Union, and this is no different. And we have to say, no, you have to include not a denial of what is true about what you believe and said.
1: Mm-hmm.
0: You have to figure out a way of telling us how you integrate this. If you don't integrate your own cat into your life, you make yourself crazy, because the facts are the facts, and you can't deny them. You give yourself over to a madness. And that is that when you put madmen in charge of your government, they become inherently destructive, because they realize they have to cover up for all the mistakes they are making when they don't know what they're doing.
1: Mm-hmm.
0: This is a human process that goes on. Napoleon had this problem. As I mentioned a number of times, the communists had this problem. You know, we and most politicians trying to hide where they get their bribes from have this problem.
1: Yeah.
0: You know, this is just part of reality. We have to be very alert.
1: And we have to stop allowing ourselves to be overrun by emotion. And not
0: yes.
1: thinking. And this is what drives me crazy. I had one woman, bless her heart, write me last week and claim that, or 2 weeks ago when the whole Fauci thing broke, when he took the Fifth or invoked the Fifth Amendment 111 times, that it wasn't actually his computer, it was planted, and that it was all forged. And I asked her, I said, did you not hear his statement? The facts are that he said, prior to invoking the Fifth Amendment 111 times, he admitted it was his unredacted computer, his diary. He said it. And this woman still said, well, it could still be forged. So that's a denial of reality. And that's, to me, very, very frustrating, Father.
0: No, again, this is exactly why people live in a world in which they have such a strong desire for, well, it could be. And this happened. I remember once in the jury.
1: Oh, Father, we're out of time. We got to pick this up next week. I'm sure the conversation will continue. And then we'll also get your thoughts even next week. It'll still be timely. Our beautiful anniversary, 45 years coming up. We'll be talking to Peter Gagnon about that tomorrow as well. Thank you, Father. Good to have you back in the States. We'll be right back.
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6: In the Gospel for this Sunday, our Lord is confronted by the faith of a Canaanite woman. First of all, this person was a Canaanite, not a Jew. Second of all, this person was a woman, and in social situations would not normally address a man so freely. Thirdly, this Canaanite woman had a very embarrassing problem. Her daughter was tormented by a demon. Three good reasons to keep silent. Three good reasons to never think that God would hear her prayers. And yet Jesus said to her in reply, O woman, great is your faith. Let it be done for you as you wish. And the woman's daughter was healed from that hour. She really must have been a remarkable person. And her faith was so laudatory as to be complimented even by the Son of God. And yet look at the circumstances which allowed her to tap into that great faith and demonstrate just how noble a soul she was. She had to go through the trial of her daughter being tormented by a demon. Many of us want to take the trials in our life as a sign that God has abandoned us or that faith is futile. We seem to expect that life should be easy for those who followed Christ and that problems and suffering are foreign to the Christian soul. But God seems to have a different opinion. Just like he allows this woman to summon the depths of her faith because of her desperation, He can use the difficulties that we all face in life in order to deepen our faith and commitment to Him. The key is remembering that faith in Jesus looks like trust. And trust is a funny kind of thing. It grows bigger the risk that we face. In the end, nothing can take us from all of the trials in life. But maybe the biggest problem isn't having problems. Maybe the biggest problem is refusing to trust in the midst of them. Our lives will never be easy, but by faith we overcome all things.
5: For more information, go to www.stjohnleadershipnetwork.org.
1: SC Hour, EWTN, Global Catholic Radio, coast to coast and around the world. Thanks for tuning in wherever you are. Blessed to have Penny Nance, head of the wonderful organization Concerned Women for America. I couldn't wait to talk to you today because I went to town, sister, with that horrible situation in Massachusetts where the governor signed that diabolical measure, abortion until birth, no restrictions. And, it doesn't even have to be done in a hospital. You can do it elsewhere as long as it's approved by an abortionist. The thing that got me, I mean, we have now, 12 states that have no restrictions and go all the way up to birth in terms
7: of... 10 plus the District of Columbia, so 11, basically.
1: 11. Okay, that's horrific enough. But to see those people, mostly women behind the governor, and the governor, of course, herself, clapping and cheering and taking photos, it just... I don't even know how to respond to that. What did you think when you saw that?
7: It seemed... I think you said diabolical. Mm-hmm. I said maniacal. Like the smiling faces, the disconnect, the hardened hearts of those women that are applauding and listen, I know this is morning radio, but Teresa, but we can't talk about it without talking about it.
1: Exactly. No.
7: What I know about a late term abortion is it's dismemberment. It is the sickest thing you can possibly think of. And of course, I oppose abortion at any point, but this is so painful and so cruel. I can't imagine as a woman being okay with this kind of violence in the womb. And who are those women that were just so joyful about this kind of evil? It was very difficult to understand.
1: And what's also very frustrating, and I know you deal with this all the time in terms of your outreach and your continuing efforts to educate, is, of course, the left has been painting abortion as something that's rare, and now we have late-term abortion, but it's needed for women's health.
7: Yeah,
1: those
7: merciful.
1: There's so many
7: celebrities
1: lies.
7: Celebrities calling it merciful.
1: Right, so many lies, and it has to stop, and we have to call it out, and we have to continue to speak up for every life from womb to tomb. But so many people believe that late-term abortions are rare, and they're not. I mean, the Charlotte Lozier Institute, even the Guttmacher Institute has admitted this.
7: Yeah.
1: And so let's talk about that reality, because so many people try to convince themselves or push it aside and say, oh, it happens rarely, so I don't have to worry about that.
7: Well, and I would say, what does it matter? Like,
1: right.
7: even one is too many.
1: Mm-hmm.
7: And yes, the majority are in the second trimester. But that doesn't mean that it does happen. And, they try to explain it by saying, well, it's a younger woman who was in denial, whatever. Like, okay, if she waited another month, we could bless a family with adoption. I've often thought, Teresa, if I had 10 minutes with Elon Musk, I'd ask him for $1 billion in order to change the attitudes in our country on adoption and foster care.
1: Mm-hmm.
7: It's now the thing, I think, for young women. They're more willing to admit an abortion than an adoption. And that is so wrongheaded. It is the opposite of heroic. And so what we've come down to is just really the logical end of the argument that if it's my body, my choice, it's my body and my choice at any point, any reason, any number, and really should be paid for by the taxpayer.
1: Mm-hmm.
7: And that has been the position really all along of Planned Parenthood and the abortion left. They've couched it earlier in a little bit more conservative language, but the overturn of Roe sort of took the mask off. And, we are working very hard now that we're allowed to change the law in the states, we're doing that. And also we're working with the Department of Justice to really change the fact that states are getting the runaround with chemical abortion coming in. And as you said, this doesn't even have to be done in a doctor's office. I mean, the fact that you can do these late-term abortions. The next step is, and I believe this is infanticide, but what is the difference between the day before birth and the day after birth, right, or during birth? What is the difference, really, logically? Yeah. Nothing.
1: It is actually pathetic that this governor thought that she had to go ahead, and she calls herself a Catholic, and I know the bishop said.
7: I was wondering about that. I believe she is a Catholic. There's pictures of her with the Pope. I mean,
1: don't even get me started on that. I don't have enough time to have her hide behind the Catholic title. It's extremely frustrating and evil in terms of what's happening here. But we have got to continue to educate so many people. I wrote a whole chapter in my book, which came out years ago, Extreme Makeover, The Abortion Distortion, about what the media have done. And I bought it for, I was saying this yesterday. I did an op-ed on this in my second hour. I bought it hook, line, and sinker. I didn't want to hear it, didn't want to think about it. And then when I started to do the research, I realized how I had been duped by my own industry that lied and lied and lied. And so many people are still being duped. So much else going on. Okay, now let's move toward the primary elections. And we see these candidates that are so far left, Penny. And we in Michigan, my home state of Michigan, we're really concerned about a particular man running for Senate. What are your thoughts on this? Where is this going, do you think?
7: Well, you know, in a primary election, the base, a base election is what wins, right? And it tells you how far left the base has swung for Democrats, particularly like I'm in the Midwest, Michigan. Are you joking? And I think you're talking about Asiad.
1: I said, yeah, yep.
7: Yeah, I can, sorry, forgive me for, in a normal day, I can say his name. I'm having morning, I don't know. But all that to say, Asiad, he's a socialist. He'll call himself a Democrat socialist, but he is a socialist. I mean, his very priorities would completely bankrupt the country, completely bankrupt Michigan. But he's not alone. I mean, people really agree with him on many of these issues. And, you know, he is as far left as you can go on any of these social issues. I'm sure was applauding alongside Massachusetts on their abortion to birth policy. He's anti-Israel. He's anti-Semitic. I mean, it's the whole thing. But, you know, at Concern Women for America, we started to wonder because there is a real deep bench of voters that often are silent. And it's the low propensity conservative Catholic Christian woman voter. And we wanted to know, what is she thinking about? And so we commissioned a poll by Zogby. It was a large poll, and we wanted to give a roadmap for conservatives to talk about this issue in a way that would bring out these women who are comfortable in their pew. They often, you know, as you were saying, don't want to think about it, don't want to know, but deep down know that there are threats to their family, and they are, you know, seeing the news, they're seeing what's happening. They, you know, they know who Riley Gaines is. They know what's happening in their daughter's sports teams and their, you know, their locker rooms. They are concerned about kitchen table issues. And so we wanted to see what they said. What are they thinking of? And so if I could, Teresa, I just want to give you just a little bit.
1: That'd be great, because that was my next question about the whole transgender ideology thing.
7: Yeah.
1: So please go ahead.
7: We have all of this on our website. People want to really see the whole poll, but I'll just kind of hit the 80-20 issues. And, you know, to me, this is just, this is the roadmap, guys and ladies. When you're running, this is what you need to be talking about. Number one, when we asked a whole range of topics, the number one issue for everyone, including women, was grocery prices. And that's no surprise. The second thing was crime. Not a surprise. Women always, I think, within the top five, it's usually crime is ranks up there. This surprising to me were two other issues that came up in the 80-20 block. One was women strongly believed, and we're talking about 79.9% of women, and men too, but at a little bit lower number, believe that companies that pay for abortion for their employees, like in their health care or travel, that they should also have to pay at least or help with child care. I thought that was so fascinating.
1: Yeah.
7: Like you've got these companies that it costs them nothing. They're happy to pay for an abortion because they don't want their, you know, their women having to miss work. But they have no interest in helping out in child care, which as we know is very expensive.
1: Okay, how sexist is that, though? How sexist is that? Think about it.
7: Very sexist. And it's very elitist, right? Like, you know, if you're at the top, you can afford a nanny. But if you're a working, you know, hourly worker, the biggest part of your paycheck probably is going for childcare, and you need quality childcare. But you want to pick it. You don't want the government doing it for you. Mm-hmm. So these big-hearted, quote-unquote, big-hearted companies need to help with that.
1: They don't
7: want
1: to.
7: The other 80-20 was women said that government policies should make it easier for women to afford to stay home. And this, of course, also impacts infertility rates. So I was thinking about Caroline Leavitt yesterday and her announcement. I mean, this is right on point. And, you know, a lot of women, again, she's, you know, a well-paid woman and you know, of a certain stature. Women who are not middle-class women, their paychecks, their tax rates, other issues impact whether or not they can work part-time, whether they can take a couple of years off. And when you ask women, and this has been the case throughout my career, they say they'd like to work less. They'd like to spend more time with their children. They want to pick their own child care, whether it's family care or whether, you know, again, they're home more until the kids go to school. And so we're going to put together, I think, a list of policies. This will be coming up in the next couple of weeks. Suggestions of government policies that can really help women meet that goal. And then you asked about the issue of women's sports, and that was a 70-30 issue. Women were very deeply concerned, and men, about women's sports and about their daughters sharing a locker room. That is a wedge issue that has, and that cuts across Democrats, Republicans, Independents. It's an issue that's not going away, and the left wants to ignore it. And, you know, you have, again, you know, these leftist Democrat Socialists of America who want to trans all the kids. You have Tallarico in Texas who's very pro-trans. But people do not want their daughters to have to share a sports team. They don't want their money paying for or Medicaid. The president came out just a day or so ago saying no more Medicaid dollars paying for transitioning surgery.
1: Yep, thanks be to God. Yep, mm-hmm.
7: So, I mean, really, the president's right on point in what he's saying on this. And the lower ballot candidates need to really take up the mantra and be talking about what they believe on this salient issue. And then another 70-30 issue, and I think this one may surprise you, but we started noticing people talking about marijuana. And, you know, we were sort of on this trend in the country where there was more legalization, more recreational use, but people are sick of it. And we noticed a study by the College of Surgeons in the U.S. that said a large proportion, and I'm forgetting the number, I think it was something like 60% of traffic fatalities.
1: I saw that.
7: The driver had THC in their system.
1: Yep.
7: And we've all seen it. We've all passed by the car in which the smell was just made us gag of the pot wafting out, seen a driver flick a joint out the window. So we asked a question. We asked it in the way that we thought would get a much lower response. We asked if people believe that the marijuana industry should be forced. And you never say the word forced in a survey because people don't like that word. They don't want to force people to do anything. But we said it. Force the marijuana industry to produce a roadside test similar to the alcohol breathalyzer. There is no roadside test now for pot. You have to take someone in. If there's a fatality, you got to take them in, get a blood test. If you just pull somebody over and smell pot on them, it's not enough to arrest them. And so,
1: Penny, we're out of time, unfortunately. So many issues, important ones at the top of the list. We need to have you back on, especially in the next couple of weeks, and you come out with those policies. Please, if we can reschedule it, we'll contact your people. Very important conversation with Penny Nance with Concerned Women for America. Check out their great website, concernedwomen.org, for these stories and much more. We'll be right back.
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4: Welcome to Catholic Blitz. Father Trujillo, you're in the hot seat today. Are you ready?
10: Oh, I am.
4: All right. The question is, who are the brothers and sisters of Jesus? You got 1 minute. Go. Ooh.
10: All right. Well, the phrase brothers and sisters of Jesus that we have in the English text actually is a translation from the Greek, which is adelphoi, which can mean not just brothers and sisters, but any type of relative, which can be niece, nephew, aunt, or uncle. Because in ancient languages, they didn't make the same distinctions that we do. So when they talk about Jesus' brothers and sisters, they're actually talking about his relatives, because obviously John the Baptist was one of his relatives. So when they talk about Jesus' brothers and sisters, we're not talking about siblings. He has no siblings. Mary had one kid, that was it, and Jesus had no brothers and sisters, biologically speaking, and that's the end.
4: Good job.
10: Thank you.
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1: To both of our wonderful guests, Penny Nance from the Concerned Women for America organization and our very own Father Mitch Pacwa, who was supposed to be also talking about the anniversary. We're celebrating 45 years on the 15th in Ferragosto, due to the Assumption. But we will chat with Raymond Arroyo tomorrow. Raimundo, as I call him, is going to be joining us at 15 minutes past the hour. And to talk about the network, Peter Gagnon is going to be busy with various events associated with the anniversary, of course. So Raymond is going to come on and give us his take on 45 years of the network. But tonight, in the meantime, speaking of Raymond DeRoyo, his wonderful program, The World Over, will feature Archbishop Paul Coakley of Oklahoma City and the USCCB president. He serves in that capacity as well, Archbishop Coakley, discussing a new film that he's producing, American Martyr, The Stanley Rother Story. That is very, very cool. Also, his thoughts on the new Massachusetts pro-abortion law and immigration enforcement in the U.S., and the one, the only, Father Tad Boholcik. Of course, we just had him on yesterday, senior ethicist at the National Catholic Bioethics Center, bringing the viewers this evening up to date on all the latest pro-life and anti-life news this week, including vaccinations, assisted suicide, and also, as we've been mentioning, that horrific law in abortion, so in Massachusetts regarding abortion. So a lot of really important segments this evening. 8 o'clock Eastern, The World Over with Raymond Arroyo. Coming up in hour number two of Catholic Connection, we are going to talk about a teacher in Houston who is so upset about the poor literacy skills that he did a very sincere video on Instagram, and now he's being attacked. And then we'll also talk with that lawsuit and Bishop Paprocki regarding forcing doctors to submit to new assisted suicide regulations.
13: 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Experts discuss what the church says about the vaccine debate. 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
18: Here's your Real Presence Radio weather forecast for the Sioux Falls area. For this afternoon, we're looking at mostly sunny skies, highs topping out near 85, and south winds gusting up to 20 miles per hour. Slight chance of showers and thunderstorms for tonight with partly cloudy skies, lows around 70. Then sunny skies on Thursday, highs in the upper 80s. If you would like to underwrite the weather segment on Real Presence Radio, please call 877-795-0122. I'm NOWCAST meteorologist Corey Holworth.
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36: All righty. Good morning, folks. Welcome to Real Presence Live. We are here in Sioux Falls, South Dakota. I am your host, Doug Weingart, and my co-host is the wonderful...
37: Good morning. This is Molly Christensen.
36: And this is her first time.
37: First time.
36: We're excited. Yes. We're excited.
37: So am I.
36: So, folks, we have a good show for you today. We're going to take it to the West River in the beginning and talk to Jim Kenyon and Brian Smith about the Bishop's Golf Classic out there. We're going to talk to Father Tony Klein in our second half hour about his recent pilgrimage to Italy and his new position as rector at the cathedral. That should be that's going to be fun. And then we get to hear Molly Christensen's story. She's going to tell us all about what her life is like. And then finally, in the last half hour, we're going to go up to Fargo and talk to Dustin Moore, our engineer. We'll be discussing what it takes to engineer a radio station this big. So we'll start with prayer, and then we'll get right into it, folks. In the name of the Father, the Son, the Holy Spirit.
37: Amen.
36: Our Father, who art in heaven, hallowed be thy name. Thy kingdom come, thy will be done, on earth as it is in heaven. Give us this day our daily bread, and forgive us our trespasses, as we forgive those who trespass against us. And lead us not into temptation, but deliver us from evil. Amen. And Father, Son, Holy Spirit.
37: Amen.
36: Amen. All right, here we go. So first guest today, Jim Kenyon and Brian Smith. They're with the Western South Dakota, what do we say? Western South Dakota, what is it?
37: Catholic Foundation.
36: I knew what it was because there's an Eastern one. Sorry. So you guys are you're putting on the 13th annual Bishop's Golf Classic in Arrowhead Country Club. So would you guys give us a little intro about yourselves before we start?
0: Sure.
37: Jim, you want to start?
0: I'll jump in and go first. You know, I am Jim Kenyon. I was formerly the executive director of Catholic Social Services for 30 years for our diocese. And millennia ago, I would have been a seminarian for the Diocese of Rapid City, but fortunately for all the people in parishes, God called me away from that. Love what I do with, as the director of the foundation for the Diocese of Rapid City. You know, it's just incredible as I watch how God is unfolding and drawing new people into his church. To be a part of the foundation that's helping to establish the funds that are needed to make sure that we root those people and form those people well into the Catholic community and empower them to be his love and life in the world. That's really the mission of the diocese and the mission that, as a foundation, we get to support.
36: Oh, very good.
1: Yeah. My name is Brian Smith. I'm the director of communications and development at Catholic Social Services. So we're one of the organizations that the golf tournament helps support. And a little bit about me. I too was once a seminarian for the Diocese of Rapid City. I had a long journey. I went to law school, and I'm a licensed attorney in the state of New Mexico. And, I work as a director of communications and development. And I have, I'm married with, I've got five little kids, and that keeps me very busy, but I feel very grateful to be in this position to, you know, to work for something I'm passionate about and to, just witness kind of and support, the work of God, in people's lives and people who maybe go unnoticed or, are the most marginalized. People's generosity really, it reveals something about them. And it's really humbling to sort of, to witness.
36: Yeah. Yeah. So, I was thinking about it and, you know, the foundations, Eastern or Western, you know, they do great things, put on great events for great causes. Where and when is the Golf Classic this year?
0: The Golf Classic will actually be Monday, August 31st, so it's coming very, very quickly.
37: Oh, wow.
0: It'll be at the Arrowhead Country Club. The check-in registration will start at 11. Shotgun start will be at noon. So it's coming very quickly, and right now we're a little bit behind on the registration, so hoping we hear from some of our regulars more quickly. This event used to be our premier event, our largest event, for a number of years, and it goes to help support Catholic schools, but specifically to address the teacher salaries and benefits issue. It's just such a challenge for our local Catholic schools to be able to recruit and retain those staff, especially those that are focused on mission. You know, historically, as you know, South Dakota has always been sort of toward the end, and I'm sort of speaking for Julie Tipton here, who's this new superintendent, my son, who's the principal now at St. Thomas More, Father Robert. Mm-hmm. The challenge they have of recruiting and retaining staff is just tremendous. This benefit, 100% of it will go into an endowment to help provide a more adequate competitive benefits and to express our appreciation for extraordinary teachers who do such an incredible job in education. And so it's just on behalf of the school, you know, we really hope to see a great number of people turn out because our teachers are really the heart and soul of our schools.
36: Yes.
37: Yeah. So how many people are you hoping will be able to attend this event?
0: You know, typically we max it out. So usually it's 144 people. There'll be a great dinner. We've kind of added a whole new kind of mini event to try and help strengthen the event, the fundraising a bit. We're going to be asking three of our younger priests to have a longest drive competition on a hole right out in front of the public. We'll be sitting up having some beverages, enjoying some social times, and Father Robert, Father Hofer, and Father Max Vetch will be up there, and they'll be driving for one cause or another. And so in addition to their drive, a foot will be added for every dollar raised by them. And so we're going to kick that off. There'll be some social media kind of pieces around that, too. We're praying we have three holes in one. It will be three holes
37: in one.
0: Oh,
37: that would be fantastic.
0: For three great causes. So we're kind of excited about that.
37: Yeah, well, that is fantastic.
0: Be a lot of fun.
37: I actually have experience hosting golf tournaments. And getting those holes in one, we just had the Great Life CARES golf tournament last or a couple weeks ago, and we had hole in one. That's incredible. That's amazing, the energy and whatever, like, that is fantastic. That's so
36: especially
37: awesome.
36: Especially if we get it from a priest.
37: Right?
36: If we get it from a priest, then, yeah.
37: Yeah.
36: So, what are
0: funny,
36: the...
0: You know that they probably are all perfect golfers, right?
36: Yeah.
37: Oh, of course they are.
36: You know, they... Yeah, when it comes to sports of any sort, I notice priests are really good at all of them. So, yeah, I'm sure they're good at golf, too. So you're... This is going to two other organizations, correct? Like it helps Catholic social services?
0: Sure, and I'll let Brian talk about that.
36: Yeah. Go ahead.
2: Yeah, I mean, the funding from this event goes to our endowment at Western South Dakota Catholic Foundation for a specific program. It's called the Uplifting Parents Program, and it's a program that assist single parents while they obtain their education, and it does it through two ways. It is one is through mentorship, so they have to come in, these students who are parents, twice a month to kind of make sure they're on track, make sure that they are getting what they need, and you know, and that they're sort of in line to meet their goals. And then the second thing is they get a stipend, the program has, because we give out a stipend, it does, it does incur quite a bit of an expense, but we've just seen tremendous impact from it. And, our graduation rate for these single parents is 72%, of them do graduate. And we had that, a blind study done by Notre Dame. It's the Lab for Economic Opportunities. 72% of our single parents graduated. And then, you know, that's against a national average of 26%, that graduate of single parents who pursue higher education. So, it does make a meaningful difference, and it impacts the, our parents, but it also impacts their children. And, we've just seen, tremendous, impact from that. We've produced a number of RNs. We recently had a participant, and she actually, she had her first child at 15, and, she had a lot of trouble in her household. And, she was, kind of having a difficult time, and, she ended up getting in school. She got in the program, graduated from Black Hills State. And then she went to South Dakota State to the West, the Rapid City branch for nursing, and now she's a nurse. She's she graduated at 21, I believe, and she's she's going to marry the father to her child, and she's going to be working here in Rapid City, and that we just see so many stories just like that where somebody's life. Was having a lot of challenges and really kind of came out in a stronger direction.
37: Wow, that's so incredible, Brian. That story, and I'm sure there's plenty more of stories like that. So, Jim, you had mentioned you're really looking for some sponsors for this event. Can you tell us a little bit about the sponsors that you're looking for, the different levels, and how, if those companies and people that are interested in sponsoring, how they can get involved?
0: First thing I should do is just recognize our platinum sponsors give $6,000, and Wrangell Construction, Carpenter Dental, and RBC Wealth Management, as well as the New Center One, are all those that level platinum sponsors. So incredible. We also have gold, silver, whole sponsors. So whole sponsors can be even $500 sponsors, and we'll give recognition for them at each hole. We try and promote them through our social media and through other ways. But essentially we're maxed out on golfers. And if we're going to take this event and we want to move it from a $50,000 a year event to a $100,000 event in about 3 years, we're going to have to look for more participation and some other ways to raise those funds. Local businesses are the key to the success. When you take a look at a program like Brian's talking about, you're right. You can take the impact of that and multiply that 200 times. They've had 200 graduates. who are now qualified to become nurses and educators, social workers that step into business, some who become philanthropists, some who become plumbers, literally at every level. So some of these programs help to promote economic development and lift people permanently out of poverty. Having our local community rally and step forward to help support programs like this, because, Brian, you're running on a grant, and you and I both know that grant's going to come to an end. Unless we have the endowment dollars, an incredible program that's been research-proven to lift people out of poverty for a lifetime, yet alone, you know, 200 graduates, but over 350 of their children now live in a running on a grant, and you and I both know that grant's going to come to an end. Unless we have the endowment dollars, an incredible program that's been research-proven to lift people out of poverty for a lifetime, yet alone, you know, 200 graduates,

0: about the child in the womb. We care about the mothers and those mothers that move forward. It's the number one predictor of poverty is to be raised in a single-parent household in America. Let's do something about that together.
1: Yeah.
2: Yeah. And yeah. Just to support that, last year, Rapid City had, interestingly, the lowest unemployment rate in the country. It was right around 1.5%. And so we are desperate for qualified workers here in Rapid City. And this, I mean, so it does provide, like to Jim's point, it does provide for the businesses. It's taking folks who are here who just need a step up, a boost, and it's enabling them to participate in our local economy. So there are just so many effects from this program.
1: Yeah, yeah. Well, we're gonna take a quick break. You guys, please stay on the line, and we'll get to interviewing you on the other side. Is that good?
0: Be great.
1: Okay.
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4: Hi, I'm Dustin Moore from Real Presence Radio. Let's pray the prayer Jesus taught us. Our Father, who art in heaven, hallowed be thy name. Thy kingdom come, thy will be done, on earth as it is in heaven. Give us this day our daily bread, and forgive us our trespasses, as we forgive those who trespass against us. And lead us not into temptation, but deliver us from evil. Amen. God bless your day from all of us at Real Presence Radio.
5: Hi, this is Ben Frost from Holy Spirit Church in Virginia, Minnesota. 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The many blessings of working in the church and also raising five children and being a husband, but sometimes I just need times to refuel and to just be present to the Lord. 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
1: Good morning and welcome to Real Presence Live. I'm your host, Doug Weingart, and my co-host is...
2: Molly Christensen.
1: And we're talking to Jim Kenyon and Brian Smith. They are from the Western South Dakota Catholic Foundation, and Brian is with Catholic Social Services. I had a question. So the bishop, let's talk about the tournament really quick. Is it a four-man scramble? What's the format? And then you said there's a dinner, and the bishop comes around. Can you tell us about that?
3: You bet. You bet. It is a four-man scramble, and we're looking for teams that represent our local parishes. And the team that has that registers as a team for their local parish, if they win the tournament, they receive a $1,000 gift that goes to their local parish. So,
1: awesome! Very nice.
3: It's kind of a competitive process. Bishop does have a trophy that he will be handing out and giving out every year. He's been doing this. We've been doing this for 13 years. Bishop spends more time in the golf cart riding around just greeting everybody. 144 golfers. He's spread pretty thin, and so just really wants to personalize and personally thank every one of the

0: developers. We decided not to put him into the hole-in-one tournament because we figured he would just completely crush those young
1: players. Yeah.
0: So we kindly let him step back from that.
1: Yeah, they're just starting out. You don't want to ruin their spirit right away.
0: That's right. That's right. So we took mercy on the young priest of the diocese. But Bishop is very, very. His goal when he came to our diocese, he's almost into his second year. His goal is to meet every Catholic in the Diocese of Rapid City, which is an incredible reach. I mean, this is a pretty big space out here. And
1: yeah.
0: So he uses this as an opportunity to get to know his people. And what a great celebration. And to have him step in, we do drag him into hunt. So last year he went to the pheasant hunt with us, which is October 1st and 2nd. And I witnessed literally him shoot his first pheasant. So he's officially a South Dakotan, I would say.
1: He's in the group.
0: That's right. First blood counts you as a South Dakotan, really.
1: So you're telling me that Bishop is the true shepherd in all senses.
0: You know, our previous bishops were more pastoral with the pheasants. I would just put it. When you're the bishop of the Diocese of Rapid City, you better be able to shoot. I mean, we've got deadwood out here. It takes a little more than a staff to keep these sheep in line. I just put it to you that way. When I handed him his gun for the pheasant hunt, I said to him, "You might need this."
1: Yeah. Next, you get him a dog, he'll be set.
2: Oh my goodness!
1: Go ahead.
0: Absolutely.
2: So, Jim, if somebody wants to get involved and support these great organizations, where do they go to register for this golf classic?
0: Yeah, you know, very simple. If they go to the Western South Dakota Catholic Foundation website, all the sponsorship and registration is all up online. I have a wonderful lady, Sarah Baker, that works for me. You can always call and ask her if you have any questions. Certainly we can register you by the phone. Phone number is 605-721-6843. But the website works very, very well. So wsdcf.org. So Western South Dakota Catholic Foundation website. And there's registration right there. Very easy to find.
2: Okay, great.
1: Perfect. I think like all these events, it brings the community together. Do you have a lot of volunteers coming out to help? How's the community?
0: You know, Brian is bringing a workforce, which is great, because our foundation, unlike the one in Eastern South Dakota, we have a staff of two. And so we really rely on our partners, both the school, and they will help with the hole-in-one putt and all those kind of things. And Brian brings a great team as well that helps us manage these events. There's just no way we could do it by ourselves. So, there's probably about 20 volunteers, I'd say, or so, and we've built that team, and it just does a great job of making sure everything runs smoothly.
1: Yeah.
2: If people want to volunteer, do they go to the website? Or
0: I would say they could certainly go to the website. I would have them call our office. Again, that phone number is 605-721-6843, and Sarah will be very happy to help manage this. And unlike some of you, a couple of you, I don't golf a lot, so I have a wonderful committee, including Brian, that helped me host and figure out how to pull these events together every year. So, if you're interested in volunteering or helping to support the event in any way, call our office.
1: Perfect. I think go ahead, Brian.
3: Oh, no, I was just going to add, just regarding, how does it bring the community together? One thing, this is going to be my third tournament, so I've been here a few times, but the first time I came back, I had just started, and it was remarkable to me because, one of the challenges of the Rapid City Diocese is the geographical just size and distance between Rapid City and maybe the outlying parishes. And I was just completely struck by how many rural parishes had teams that came. And so I really do think that this event, at least from what I've seen, is one of the probably the key ways or the key events that bring our diocese together, from all parts. I'm originally from Martin, South Dakota. That's Our Lady of the Sacred Heart. It's a 2-hour drive from Rapid City. And, people, if maybe some go to Rapid City often. That's the big town that we're nearby. But usually, you know, it's kind of far away, and maybe you go 3-4 times a year. And, you know, there was a team from my parish. I was really surprised. I was like, I knew people at the, from where people who I'd grown up with, that came. And there's people from even farther, from Lemon, South Dakota. But it really unifies and brings together the diocese, and it provides kind of almost a window into the totality of our diocese, the totality of the people of our diocese, not just one place.
1: Yeah. Yeah, that I was thinking about that. In my head I was thinking, yeah, Rapid City, but yeah, it's huge. It's just like Eastern. I mean, it's a huge area. Maybe you offer a free hot dog to the team that comes the furthest to see who comes the furthest every year. That's amazing.
0: You know that?
2: Well, why wouldn't you want to go? Probably, Arrowhead Country Club is beautiful.
0: It is, sorry. And it is a great celebration, and it's not open to the public, so this is kind of a unique opportunity. Arrowhead does a great job of helping host this. They also have provided a premier dinner for us at a budget price. You know, wow. I went to them, and I just said to them, you know, talk to them about the causes, and I just said, Arrowhead, to the manager, would you please help step up and help us make this event classic? And really, they provide a premium dinner here. It'll be Parmesan chicken. And quite literally, it's what we would pay for the hamburger and hot dog. So I would just have to say thank you, Arrowhead. And I'm going to tell you, come for a great meal. Even if you don't golf, come and watch this competition to see, you know, it's my son against my nephew against. But not surprisingly, these are the kinds of things people don't realize. All three of these young priests graduated from our Catholic school.
2: What?
0: We have a Catholic school that only has 160 students in it. 160 students. And they contribute about half of the priests to the Diocese of Rapid City. So for people from the outlying areas who go, you know, why do I want to support the Catholic school? Well, because you probably want a priest.
2: Yeah, that's incredible.
0: You know, in your local parish. Yeah, it is. And these are that's just the caliber of the school we have. It's also just a reflection of the quality of people we have. And you know, it takes events like this to help keep that door open wide. You know, I had five kids myself. I could not have afforded to send my kids to Catholic school without the sacrifices our teachers made to provide this opportunity for my kids to go to school. The donors and our parishes that help cover part of the tuition for my kids. And whoever was doing that literally gave a scholarship to my kids from the time they were in kindergarten until they graduated. And I'm sure whoever did that had no idea they were forming the future chaplain and a priest for the Diocese of Rapid City.
1: Yeah, amazing.
0: So celebrating Catholic life and attending this event is a great way for us all to give back and strengthen our Catholic community.
1: Yeah, yeah, exactly. And when you fill it up, then I suggest that anybody from the parishes should go out and follow all their local parish parishioners around and cheer them on, yeah. So you can get that trophy.
2: Yeah.
1: Go cheer them on, guys.
2: Cool. It's bragging rights.
1: It's bragging rights. I mean, yeah.
2: There's a lot on the line here.
0: Yeah.
2: Changing people's lives and then bragging rights. Yes.
0: So I'm from Cathedral, and I call our second largest parish in the diocese, I call it the dark side. So there is a little friendly competition that goes on around here. And yeah, believe it or not, we've had some of our smallest parishes win our Bishop's Challenge and take home the trophy to their local small parishes. So it is a lot of fun.
1: Cool.
0: You've got to show up.
1: Well, guys, we're coming to the end here. Do you have any final thoughts and your other upcoming events?
0: Brian, why don't I let you jump in first?
3: Yeah, no, I guess just the golf tournament is just a wonderful way to experience fraternity among so many people within our diocese, and just to really enjoy a good day with them and to support a great cause. And I think too, like, you know, I think all these services that are being supported, they truly are supporting our community, and they're truly providing for the well-being of our whole community. And I think that, you know, it's just a beautiful thing to have to support these things, and it's going to, you know, one generosity does pay back.
1: Yeah, mm-hmm. yeah. All right, mm-hmm. guys. Well, we will certainly be praying for your event. Hope you all have fun. Tell us one more time, Jim, where to go to sign up.
0: Yeah, again, the event is August 31st. It's a Monday, four-person scramble. It's Arrowhead Country Club. And to register, you just go to the Western South Dakota Catholic Foundation's website. Or, again, you can call 605-721-6843. And Sarah will sort of walk you through the process if you prefer to do it that way. But, yeah, just very, very excited. I need to thank RPR Radio. 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And it's primarily because you help run ads for us for free. 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Unfortunately, our diocese is in a pretty tough place. We're kind of having to eliminate the Westshore Catholic here. You are the primary way for us to reach out to our Catholic community. And so I need to say I'm glad we can help provide a grant to RPR Radio every year. And would just encourage people to help support this incredible ministry as well. But come to the golf tournament, please.
1: Thank you. Yeah, everybody get out there. So next, we're coming back to East River. We have Father Tony Klein coming up, and he's going to be talking about his recent pilgrimage to Italy and his new position as rector of the cathedral. So please stay tuned, and we'll be right back.
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2: And Molly Christensen, your co-host.
1: Well, folks, if you were with us, we just had Jim Kenyon and Brian Smith on talking about the annual Bishop's Golf Classic put on by Western South Dakota Catholic Foundation. Now we turn to, I don't want to embarrass anybody, but one of our many superstar priests, I think.
2: Absolutely.
1: Can I say that? Is that okay?
2: Absolutely.
9: One of many.
1: That's what I mean, one of many. Father Tony Klein, how are you?
9: Doing well.
1: Good. Well, So I guess let's get into just give us a little background as to where you've been and where you're at.
10: Sure. Yeah, I grew up in Sioux Falls at St. Lambert Parish, and then went to St. Lambert for school and O'Gorman High School, and then entered seminary right out of high school. Did my 8 years of studying formation, and then was ordained during COVID. So 2020,
2: oh, wow.
10: Father Kapperman and I were ordained together. The first class of Bishop DeGrude being here, because he was ordained in that February, and then we were ordained priests by him in May. And then I was at Holy Spirit here in Sioux Falls for my first 2 years. And then during that second year, I also was chaplain at the junior high, O'Gorman Junior High. And then in July 2022, then I became chaplain at O'Gorman High School. And so I was chaplain at O'Gorman. I helped with vocations. I wasn't the vocations director, but kind of the assistant, the advocate, kind of doing a little more with like the recruitment side and guys interested in seminary. And then helping on the weekends at the cathedral. And so that's what I've been doing the last 4 years. And then July 1, just a month ago, got reassigned. So now I'm the rector at the cathedral and all things kind of that come with that.
1: Okay. Yeah, we'll be getting into that. Because,
10: sure.
1: So really, I said it, but I know that they're going to be fine at O'Gorman. But there will be, I'm sure there will be some sadness.
2: Yes.
1: You know, you get attached. But you went on a pilgrimage this summer with some students to Italy.
10: Yep.
1: Tell us about it.
10: Yeah, it was awesome. Like, it was so amazing. I love Rome. So any type of excuse that is feasible that I can you know, do to try and be over there, I love. But really my reason for wanting to do it, we did it 2 years ago for the first time. Or they had done it before I had come. But in my time, we did it 2 years ago for the first time. And I just remember when I was studying in Rome, I spent some time in seminary in Rome. And I just remember walking around Rome, visiting the churches, studying theology, meeting religious from all over the world, just seeing the lives of the saints like really come alive. And I just remember thinking, how could anyone walk away from this?
1: Right.
10: You know, how could you leave this?
1: Yeah, yeah.
10: And, you know, people came to mind of people that I grew up with or friends of mine who have left the faith. And I was like, I don't think they know what they're leaving.
2: I would agree with that statement.
10: Yeah. And so then when I came back, that seed, I guess, of a desire had kind of remained of I want, especially like young people, once I got assigned to the high school, that was something I really desired. I want them to know what they're a part of. You know, I of course don't ever want them to walk away. But if they do walk away from the faith, I want it to hurt a little bit. You know, I want them to know what they're leaving.
1: Yes.
10: Because I think a lot of us, in a kind of a beautiful way, we grow up thinking that the Catholic Church is our parish, right? Mm-hmm. And then that gradually increases a little bit. You know, you have friends that are at other parishes, and so you go to their churches, or, you know, you go to college and the church becomes a little more expansive, a little bigger. But I think doing some sort of pilgrimage like that, and especially going to Rome to seeing the Pope, that just kind of breaks down all those walls to say, wow, this is something so much bigger than just St. Lambert Parish.
2: Mm-hmm.
10: And then at the same time, it's cool because when they come back, they realize, okay, I know that while the church is so much bigger than my home parish, the church is just as real here. And the same, you know, the same Lord that I receive at Mass in the Basilica of St. Francis in Assisi is the same Lord that I receive here at Christ the King Parish, or wherever. And so I think just that's been such a beautiful thing to see is, yes, it broadens our understanding of what it means to be a part of this church. But then I think it also, for me, like, it really makes me love our local church even more.
1: Well, I'm hoping to have some of the students on here next month, but did you see, can you, when you're watching them, can you visually see them, the change? Or
10: absolutely,
1: I was gonna say, I would imagine that it would be.
10: I mean, we had so the person that we used to kind of coordinate the trip, her assistant takes all the pictures, because we actually take the students' phones so they can use them on
2: so
10: the travel
2: smart.
10: day, and then in the evenings or at night, you know, we give it to them for like 30 minutes to call home, something like that. But then throughout the day, they don't have their phones at all.
2: That is fantastic.
10: And one of their big complaint, well, the two main things, one, if they get lost, we don't, you know, in Rome especially. So we gave them an AirTag so that we could find them if they got lost. But then the second thing is, of course, they want pictures, right? And that's not bad. But sometimes the desire to get a picture makes you actually miss it yourself.
2: Mm-hmm. Mm-hmm.
10: And so it really, like, the kids didn't complain. They knew from the very first meeting we said, this is what's going to happen. So don't sign up if you can't live without your phone. And they still signed up. And yeah, so we wanted pictures, though. And so we had her assistant kind of took all the pictures, and they're amazing. And you capture this, like Doug, what you're saying, in their faces, the jaws dropping, the eyes looking up.
2: Yeah.
10: I remember the first church we walked into, and for me, I was like, I want to take them. It was the Jesu, so the church where St. Ignatius of Loyola is buried. And we had just celebrated Mass in the room where he died, in the chapel that he died. And so we wanted to go right next door to the big church, and I was kind of in mission mode. I was like, we got to get up to the front left altar, you know, to like see the relics here. And we walk in the doors, and all of a sudden, I was in mission mode. They were all in awe mode. And they just look up. And I realized, I was like, that's right. This is the first time you're seeing these things, and you're teaching me to relish this gift.
1: Yeah.
10: So you can totally see it in their faces.
1: It's amazing.
2: The pictures were, like, I wanted to be on that trip.
1: I haven't seen
2: So was this for upperclassmen, or who?
10: Yeah, it's been open to juniors and seniors.
2: Okay.
10: And we didn't do it last year. It was the Jubilee year, and it would have been really hard to get into a lot of places.
2: Oh, yeah. Sure.
10: Even the place that we stay, well, we wouldn't have been able to get into. So it's been open to juniors and seniors. I'm not the chaplain there anymore, so it's not my decision. I think in some ways the hope is to have to do it every year and to have it open to juniors. Because then you have them for one more year after that, and so you can continue to like nourish the seeds that have been planted. And then also you have, you know, 20 to 30 students of your senior class who are like all in. I mean, it's hard to come back and not be all in.
1: Oh, yeah.
2: Oh, absolutely.
1: Well, that's what they say, right? A pilgrimage is, mm-hmm. I haven't been, but someday maybe Rome.
10: Yeah. You could do an RPR live show.
1: I was going to say, sounds good. Yeah.
2: It just, and the pictures, to your point, like it just captured the awe. And it was just, it was absolutely incredible. And I can't, to your point, I can't imagine seeing and experiencing that and coming home and going, I don't want to be part of this.
1: Mm-hmm. Yeah.
2: Like, yeah. I love that, the idea of opening this up to juniors so you do have them for one more year.
10: Yeah.
1: I can't imagine. I'm a revert, and I was in Pittsburgh, and I walked into a cathedral. I had never been into a cathedral in my life in Pittsburgh and went, what is this?
10: Yeah. Mm-hmm.
1: And then I see ours here. You know, I bring everybody when they come here, and they're like, in Sioux Falls, and I'm like, yeah. So I can't even imagine seeing what you could see
10: and
1: what it would do.
10: I also have to consider, like, okay, it's an incredible thing, and yet humanity is real, and the struggles of the Christian life and life in general are real. And if people that walked with Jesus walked away, I'm not saying this is a foolproof way of making sure no one ever, like, leaves the faith, but I do think you have to wrestle with more questions.
2: Mm-hmm.
10: You really, I think, see a fuller understanding, a fuller view of what the church is. And so that's really my hope, is that they see that and that they love it. They're proud. They're proud to be Catholic.
2: And then they met the Pope.
10: And then we met the Pope.
2: Like, what? Was that planned?
10: No. Not
2: that,
10: by us.
2: What? Thank you, Lord.
10: By
2: praise
10: the Lord.
2: God.
10: That's right. Yeah, so every Wednesday the Pope does an audience. And so we had tickets to go to the audience. And so, you know, there's couple thousand people probably there at the audience. And most are sitting further out in the crowd, and that was our expectation. But then we had two of the Pro Ecclesia Sancta sisters with us on the pilgrimage because they help at the school. And there was a connection because the Pope he was serving as bishop in Peru before, and the sisters are from Peru. And so there was some sort of connection that we were able to get special tickets to sit up close, and then afterwards to have a brief, I mean, it was 30 seconds of a meeting with the Pope. But it was such a beautiful gift.
1: Yeah,
10: and when Sister told me we had it, it was the day, she told me the day before. And it was at a moment that I needed to hear it because it was really hot over there and our kids were tired and they were on their feet all day. They were doing great, but I could tell that, you know, they were getting a tour of St. Peter's Basilica, and I was thinking to myself, they hate this, which wasn't true. But like, I was like, they've been talked to all day. There's so much information. You know, pilgrimage isn't easy. It's not comfortable. And then Sister told me that, and I just said, why am I doubting you, God? Why am I doubting that you're working, that you're up to something?
1: Yeah.
10: So then when we told the kids, there was an excitement, obviously, and it kind of gave them like a new spark. And then the morning of, to actually meet him was incredible.
1: Yeah, I can't imagine.
10: Yeah.
1: I mean, I've met somebody famous, I guess, but not the Almighty Pope.
10: Yeah. Yeah, and it was amazing to tell him where we were from and that he might know what that means.
1: Yeah.
10: You know, to say we're from O'Gorman High School in Sioux Falls, South Dakota. In the same time zone where you were born and grew up.
1: Father. Yeah. We're two states over.
10: So that was a real gift. And as much as, like, I don't get me wrong, I enjoy things like that. I enjoy meeting the Pope, but the coolest thing for me was to see the students see that. And to see the students be able to even just kind of as a group say hello and to receive his words. As a father, I mean, I think you would know, like, one of the greatest gifts of parenthood then is to see your children experience these beautiful things. And so for me, it was just such a kind of surge in my own heart of gratitude for what these kids are able to experience.
1: Let me ask you really quick before we go to break. Is there a specific spiritual focus that you talk to them about going into this? Or, like, what kind of mindset?
10: Yeah.
1: Is there anything they...
10: Yeah, a few different things. One, we try and focus on a couple different virtues. One of them is docility, because it is uncomfortable. And so docility is just being able to be taught, being able to be led. And then one is charity, so that they really seek to love. Because even when you're around pilgrims the whole time, it's easy to become impatient. And then the other parts of it is really just focused on the saints, especially Peter and Francis. Those are the two saints that we really hit hard. So being able to explain the story, teach them the story, and then walk their lives with them.
1: Okay. Very good.
10: Great.
1: Well, folks, we have to take a quick break. We'll be back with Father Tony Klein discussing his new role after the break.
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12: So, 7 years ago, my wife and I and four of our kids, five of our kids, one was still inside mama at the time. We felt something was missing in our faith life, in our church where we were. And we went through a period of kind of being in the wilderness. Over that period of searching, God led us to St. Mary's, and we began a journey of conversion, went through RCIA here at the Cathedral Parish, and there was no turning back once we went down that road. And I tell lots of people that if you are a devout Christian and you begin this process with an open mind to learn what the Catholic Church has to say about herself, it will be hard to resist her, and we found that to be the case, and we have been thrilled and exuberant Catholics ever since.
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1: Good morning, everybody. This is Doug Weingart. We're here in Sioux Falls. I got my co-host,
2: Molly Christensen.
1: And we've been talking to Father Tony Klein. We just talked about his pilgrimage to Italy with the O'Gorman students. Sounds amazing. I mean, I think they talked me into going now. That's it.
2: Definitely needs to be an adult trip.
1: Yeah, it needs to be an adult trip. So, but now we're going to get into Father Tony Klein's, he just recently was moved as rector of the cathedral. And for somebody like me, a laity, you know, that seems like a big move. You know, I from even a parish to that. Can you talk about that?
10: Sure. Yeah, it certainly, I think the proximity to the diocese, the proximity to the bishop, you know, the cathedral is, in every diocese, is probably the most public, you know, mm-hmm. church, with maybe a few exceptions if you have this kind of historical basilica or something like that. But for us, you know, the cathedral is it is a staple. It's like an integral part of our diocese, and even in a certain way of Sioux Falls itself. Yeah. I mean, it is, that's one of the things that a lot of people will talk about. It's certainly a civil landmark, you know, as well as being this real beacon of hope, as Bishop Swain so often called it. There's a public nature to it, you know, that not all other parishes have. I think one thing that's unique about it, because, yeah, like, don't get me wrong, there certainly was, maybe still is, a bit of intimidation about it, of, like, the public nature of the place. But right now, you know, we're going through Set Ablaze, and so there's been so many new variables and new things that pastors who have been pastors for decades are having to learn anew, you know, and some not just learning anew, but learning for the first time. Okay, I'm used to having a parish. I'm used to having maybe a parish and a school. I'm used to having, you know, a larger parish. I'm used to having, you know, these types of councils, or I'm used to having a few different schools, you know, kind of under my umbrella, depending on, you know, which assignment you are in the diocese. And now a lot of our pastors, you know, God bless them, have three parishes that they're pastors of, or six or nine. I think, I can't remember if there's an eight or nine, I think, is the most. And sure, they have a few priests to help, but this the administrative workload is still, it's massive. And so I think that is such an intimidating thing that people don't always realize. The cathedral, I think I wasn't in discussion with when they were making the Set Ablaze pastorates, but the cathedral did not have any other parishes join it, kind of the nature of the cathedral. Mm-hmm. You know, it didn't join into any other pastorates. You know, it has a couple, like we have a couple ministries that we do. So we have Mass for the Adoration Sisters every day. Mm-hmm. And then we currently serve the prisons, the ones in Sioux Falls, the county prison. And so those are things that are attached to it, but they're not different parishes. And so the administrative stuff, there's only one parish council, you know, there's only one finance council, there's only one staff, there's only one location, really, mm-hmm. as far as a parish. We have those other places that we serve, but we're not, you know, they're in charge of their own running, we're in charge of just providing sacraments for them. And so, while the intimidation, like you're saying, is real, Doug, of like, this is a big, you know, this is a big jump, this is a big thing, I think that is true. But also, if you look at it in Set Ablaze, there's also, I think, an ease to learn, how do I lead a staff instead of how do I lead three staffs? How do I lead a council instead of how do I lead three councils? Mm-hmm. So I think from that perspective, it's been a much smoother transition than a lot of assignments could be right now with Set Ablaze, especially as Set Ablaze is still so young, you know, so there's still a lot of learning and adjusting. You know, the hope is that within a few years, you know, priests, even priests who haven't been pastors before, can kind of enter into a Set Ablaze system that's running instead of having to build it, because it'd be hard to build it when you kind of don't know the first thing in place.
1: Well, and we keep praying for vocations.
10: Yep.
2: Yes.
1: Right. That would help.
10: That's right.
1: Ease it. I heard though. I'm trying to do something on this, but I heard the propaedeutic house possibly has 10. Young men this year?
10: We have eight new seminarians. Yep. Wow. And then Father Camperman and Father Thornton live there. So 10, okay, so 10 will be in the house. Eight seminarians.
1: That's going to be a busy place. That is wonderful.
10: And they are young.
2: I bet Father Camperman loves that.
10: Yeah. No, it'll be such a gift to have. And I think that's been, I know this is a bit off the thing, but it's worth talking of. You know, priests, I think, we have a lot of young men who are seeing and young women who are seeing sisters who I think are inspired by them, but there's still a bit of gap because they're like, well, you've already committed this, you know, and you're already at this certain whatever level, you know, people raise you to, you're already there. And that can be an intimidating jump. But for some of them to see a man who's at least who looks like them, you know, dresses like them still, was just walking the halls in some instances with them, there's a little bit of an easier jump of like, huh, maybe I could do that.
1: Yeah.
10: Maybe that could be me.
2: I would agree with that.
1: Yeah.
2: We got to see the next step.
10: Yes.
1: Yeah.
10: Yeah.
1: So well, that's what it is.
10: Pray for them.
1: Yeah. Yeah. Oh, definitely.
10: It will be a great house.
1: Definitely.
10: But,
1: go ahead.
2: Oh, sorry. So Father Tony Klein, what are some of your responsibilities over there at the cathedral?
10: Yeah. Yeah. So there's general responsibilities that kind of every parish has, right? I mean, you've got the sacramental schedule that's in place. When we think of a church, we need to make sure that it's a place where the Mass is being celebrated and celebrated well, and it's accessible to people, that confessions are, you know, available and accessible to people, that there's the ability for people to have, you know, anointings, like all the kind of sacramental things, funerals. We at the cathedral have a lot of weddings, both of parishioners, but then there's a lot of times where maybe they're not parishioners at all, but it happens to be a place that kind of works for them. And, you know, we give priority to parishioners. We don't want to just become a venue, but a lot of people, you know, desire the beauty of the cathedral. So that's a big thing that every parish has, but I think the cathedral has a little more responsibility of it because the number of requests for weddings. So there's all of the kind of normal, those types of parish responsibilities, you know, faith formation. Like I said, we have the Adoration Sisters that we provide Mass for every day, prison ministry. But then there's also, in the role as a rector, Bishop DeGrood has made it so that the rector is also the director of liturgy and worship. And so some of that is just if there's questions about the liturgy with different priests or places in the diocese, that you're kind of the point person, but then end up coordinating a lot of bishops' liturgies. So mainly just the ones that happen at the cathedral, clergy days, when that happens, you know, some responsibilities there, but confirmations that take place at the cathedral, the 4 p.m. Saturday evening Mass that's recorded, you know, all of those types of Masses, we make sure we help coordinate and make sure everything flows nicely for the glory of God.
2: So what is your favorite responsibility? What brings you joy?
10: Yeah, that's
2: what lights you up?
10: Yeah, I love the beauty of the Mass. And particularly the Masses when you kind of see the whole church together. And so the amount of work that goes into it is a lot, but like the Chrism Mass or the, you know, the Triduum or ordinations. Last year we had a couple vows, or the last couple years we had an Adoration Sister at the cathedral make her final vows, and last year we had a Proecclesia Sancta Sister take her final vows. And to see Mass with the bishop and with priests present, and with the laity present, with the religious present, you really do see the whole church. And we're very blessed with beautiful music at the cathedral as well. And so, you know, that does something to our senses, the physical nature of it, and then the beauty of the Mass in itself. So I think those are my favorite thing because we long for beauty as humans. And when we experience the beauty within the context of the most beautiful thing, with the most beautiful one, I think that's, how do you get any better than that?
1: Right.
2: It's
1: Rome. Right?
2: Yeah, it's Rome.
1: It's Rome right here in our...
10: That's right. The church is just as present.
1: Well, you know, it is amazing because I have a son-in-law or going to be son-in-law that's coming into the church, and they went to a little church out there. His brother got married, and they were showing me pictures, and I've never been in a church other than a Catholic church for anything that I know of, and there just was nothing on the walls there, and I was like, wow, that would be, and even he said, wow, we brought him over to the cathedral, and he's like, wow, this is crazy versus that. So the beauty does obviously.
10: Yeah, and one of the things people are saying, what what are you excited for about the cathedral? And that's one of the things is people come to the cathedral who normally wouldn't come to a church. And there's such an opportunity for evangelization. I mean, just we have concerts that happen at the cathedral that are beautiful, right? I mean, they're sacred concerts, but they're not necessarily your devout religious folk all the time. And so I love having the opportunity for them to come and to make sure that we're able to say, this is why this place exists in the first place.
1: Well, thank you so much, Father Klein, for being with us today. Up next, we have Molly Christensen giving her story.
2: Oh, boy.
1: Stay tuned.
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1: This is Franciscan Media's Saint of the Day for August 13th. Today we celebrate Saints Pontian and Hippolytus. These are two men who died for the same faith despite the fact that one had been pope for 5 years and the other an antipope for 18. Pontian served as pope from 230 to 235. Meanwhile, Hippolytus had a long history of criticizing popes. He was the leader of a schism in the church that began in 217 and continued through three pontificates. He had himself elected antipope by a group of followers who agreed with him that the church was too lenient with penitents. In 235, the emperor launched a violent campaign against Christian leaders. Among his victims were today's two saints. Imprisoned for a time, they were sent to Sardinia to work in the mines. Hippolytus is the only antipope to be recognized as a saint. He was a stubborn man who saw himself as holier than the church. Still, he is regarded as an important theologian and writer in the early church. He admitted his excesses by his humble reconciliation with Pope Pontian. Both men died in Sardinia in the year of their exile. There's more about the saints, along with inspiration and Catholic resources, at our website, saintoftheday.org. From Franciscan Media, this has been Saint of the Day.
2: I'm Father Richard Kunst with a Papal Minute. Why do popes wear white? During the Italian Renaissance, there were periods where popes would dress extravagantly. They would continue to wear the cardinal red and add ornate trappings to differentiate themselves from their electors. That is until the holy Dominican Pius V was elected in 1566. When Pius V took the throne of Peter, he renounced the pomp of his immediate predecessors and kept wearing his simple white Dominican habit as an illustration of humility and simplicity. Saint Pius V was the first Dominican elected to the papacy, and he is the reason popes ever since have worn a simple white cassock. Saint Pius V, pray for us. This has been Father Richard Kunst with the Papal Minute. 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
5: And I am Molly Christensen, your co-host.
4: And folks, we are here in Sioux Falls, cloudy Sioux Falls, South Dakota today. We just had a great interview with Father Tony Klein, who is the new rector at the Sioux Falls Cathedral. So I hope you caught it. If you didn't, get our app. Mm-hmm. You can download the podcast and listen to it anytime you want. But since it's cloudy here, we need to pick the spirits up a little bit. And we have our co-host today. She's new to all this, and she's going to actually give us her story. So, Molly, you ready?
5: I'm ready. Let's do this.
4: Well, tell us a little bit about yourself, who you are, what you do.
5: Okay. Well, good morning. My name is Molly Christensen, and I am the founder of Empowered Coaching and the Empowered Girls Coach. And what does that mean? What do I do? Well, I help leaders and organizations unlock potential through coaching, leadership development, and mentoring. But I also believe that one caring adult can change the trajectory of a child's life. So I also like to spend my time mentoring students. So I'm also president of the board for Teammates Mentoring Program. And that's how, and I love young people. Love them. Yeah. I have a passion for them. So that's why I started the Empowered Girls Coach.
4: So, okay.
5: Yeah.
4: Married?
5: I am married. Sure. Yes. Yeah. Actually, we are just celebrated 22 years.
4: Oh, congratulations.
5: And I'm finally going on my honeymoon next month. So we're going to go to Portland, Maine. I'm so excited. 22 years later.
4: Nice.
5: And I have two daughters. I have a sophomore over there at a Gorman High School, and then I have a sixth grader at St. Mary's Elementary.
4: Okay, yes. Very good.
5: Yeah.
4: So I want to know your faith journey.
5: Okay.
4: What role have God and the church played in your life?
5: All right. Well, I think I'll talk about the last nine years. So
4: okay.
5: So my family, we used to own the Burger Kings in South Dakota and a few in North Dakota, Southern Minnesota, and a couple in Northern Minnesota and Superior, Wisconsin. And loved working for Burger King, loved working for my dad, my brother, my aunt, you know, all the people. It was truly a family business. So did that for 18 years. And then in the fall of 2016, which is like crazy to think, almost 10 years ago, my dad and my brother decided to sell the business. And I was so excited. Like, I hate saying that, but I was. I was really excited because at that time I was doing some work with the National Franchisee Association, their training task force. And I thought, wow, here's an opportunity for me to step into my dream job of becoming a full-time trainer. I was like, yes, yes, please. God said something different to me.
4: he always does.
5: You know, so like I said, I was really excited. They're selling the company. I'm going to do my thing. I was going to be trapped. Cave Enterprise had 180 restaurants at that time. So we went from like 26 restaurants to 180 in a day, right?
4: Yeah.
5: Like, it was crazy. And so I was all excited. Like, I was going to be traveling all over the Midwest. I was going to be developing people and, you know, creating training. I was like, I was so excited. Dream job. But, you know, going from a small family business to a large corporation was a lot harder than I had expected. A lot harder. And so about a year later, I ended up quitting on the spot. I gave 2 weeks notice, but I didn't even have a job lined up. I had no. And by the way, I would never recommend that. If you're going to quit, have a job lined up. Okay?
4: Right.
5: I did not. And but I knew that I just, you know, after working for 18 years with the family, I needed some time to recover and just kind of figure out what was next. And I was just like, okay, all right, Lord, what am I going to do here? Like, blank slate. What do you have planned for me? What's next for me? And so actually a friend had reached out and said, hey, Molly, I really think you need to work with a coach. And I was like, what's a sports coach going to help me with? Like, right? I had no idea that there was this thing called professional coaching. But I worked with this coach, and she was incredible. And it was such a powerful experience. We talked about like what I loved about my former job, what I wanted my next chapter to look like, and what really energized me. And I remember it was a Monday afternoon, and she said, I think you'd be a really great coach. I was like, wow, okay. So she gave me the homework assignment of looking up coaching programs. And I wanted something that was rigorous, in person, like all the things. And so the following week, I found this program called CTI. And I had already missed the deadline to apply for their fall semester, to start their fall semester. So I decided to apply for their spring semester. And that was Monday afternoon. I did this application. And this is where God starts showing up. So it was a 6 month program where I would have to travel to Denver. And then there was a year long certification program that was virtual. And I applied on Monday, like I said, and I was hoping to get in for the spring session. Well, Wednesday afternoon, it was like late afternoon, I get this phone call. Hey, Molly. If you can get yourself to Denver, be in the classroom by 9 a.m. on Friday, you can start the fall, be in the fall cohort. And I was like, this is not going to happen. Oh, and by the way, I haven't mentioned anything to my husband yet. Like, what? So I call my, I hang up, I call my husband at work, and he's, of course, like, we'll talk when I get home. And I was like, oh, Lord, what do I do? Like, am I supposed to do this? You know, what am I getting myself into? And I hate saying this part because I don't want people to think, like, you know, God provided me with this parking spot, you know, like, praise be to God, you know. But it was kind of one of those, like, okay, if I can find a flight, a hotel room, and be there, like, I think this is God telling
4: it's
5: me.
4: It's a God moment.
5: It's a God moment, right? Well, I did. Friday, 9 a.m., I am in Denver in this classroom, and I'm going, what just happened?
4: Yeah, you turn around, you're like, yeah,
5: that I was. Have, what, you know?
4: Yeah.
5: But that whole weekend, there were so many God moments. The people I was with, the things that they were saying, and I was like, it was like God was speaking to me, and I truly knew that that was where I was supposed to be. It was absolutely crazy. And as I look back at that, I think God had really been trying to get my attention for probably 2 years. But I just, hello. I was a Walsh. I think that comes with something.
4: Mm-hmm.
5: Stubborn?
4: Yeah.
5: Or
4: yeah,
5: something.
4: Yeah.
5: But anyway, like, right, I like to do things my way.
4: Push it off
5: again,
4: a little bit.
5: Right?
4: I
5: worked at Burger King for 18 years. It's called Do It My Way,
4: yeah,
5: right? Isn't that what they promote?
4: Yeah, we make
5: right?
4: it your way. Exactly.
5: Make it your way. So anyway, do it Molly's way. So anyway, I just really felt like, okay, this is it. And I had worked with Robin Fritch, who owns Dakota Spirit All-Star Cheerleading here. And I remember she always talked about God being her business partner. And so when I started Empowered Coaching, I was like, okay, God's going to be my partner, and he's not going to be silent. Like, I want him involved. I just wanted him involved. He was an active member of my business. He was my person, right? I knew the only way I was going to be successful, and not by, like, the definition of the world's definition, but by feeling called what I this is what I was supposed to do. So, how do I involve God? You know, I discern with him. I pray for my clients.
4: Yeah.
5: I oftentimes it's, dear Lord, let my voice, you know, work through me. Let my voice be the voice, but please let them, what's the message they need to hear?
4: Yeah. Yeah.
5: You know?
4: Well, when you do that sort of thing, like, what do you want me to do?
5: Right.
4: And then it happens. I think does nothing but increase your faith in the church life, everything. Mm. Because you're like, yeah, I couldn't have done this on my own. There's no possible way that
5: there's
4: I did this.
5: No possible way. Like, I'm not that good. Like, come on, right? Like, no. Yeah. And I, praise be to God, and the things and the changes that I have seen in other people, and I just get to be a witness to it.
4: Yeah.
5: Like, I know that's not me. That is all God's work. And I feel truly, truly blessed to be called into this work of being a coach and working with others. And, you know, I'm invited to be part of their life, sit next to them, you know, be the co-pilot. You know?
4: Yeah, yeah.
5: The things I witness, the things I learn, it's just... it's absolutely incredible. So, this is where I am right now, coaching clients, helping develop leaders, both executives, directors,
4: okay.
5: And then also working with young girls.
4: Which is huge,
5: right? Yeah. Like, and I love that upper elementary, like third through sixth grade, and then like the middle school girls. Oh, those are my people,
4: right.
5: You know, like they're all over the place. And, you know, those are my people. I love it. So, you know, work with the adults during the day and get my fill there. And then I get to spend my evenings and weekends working with the girls. And it's just great because, you know, God works in mysterious ways, and I love it. So, you know, work with the adults during the day and get my fill there, and then I get to spend my evenings and weekends working with the girls. And it's just great because

0: And that actually, thank goodness for daily mass.
1: Yeah.
0: OMG, right?
1: I get that. I do get that.
0: Oh, my goodness, the daily mass.
1: Yeah. Well, folks, we're going to take a quick break. We'll be back with Molly Christensen and her story on the other side.
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4: This is Lavinia Spirito for Catholic Way Bible Study. In the Old Testament, Joshua confronts the Israelites as they prepare to leave their life in the desert to enter the Promised Land. He knows that the negative influences of Egypt and the surrounding Canaanite peoples are strong, and so he gives them a choice. Worship either the idols of the land or the one true God who delivered them from the land of Egypt. But why would the Israelites choose false idols over a God whose power they witnessed so clearly? Worshipping the God who performed so many clear signs seems like the obvious choice, right? But Joshua knew that the lures of the world had already blurred their vision. Sound familiar? We too are pressured to fit in for the sake of success in this world. 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He said, "As for me and my house, we will serve the Lord." Which God would you choose today, the gods of the land or the one true God?
5: Catholic Way Bible Study. 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
1: Good morning and welcome back to Real Presence Live. This is Doug Weingart, your host.
0: And Molly Christensen, your host and your guest.
1: And your guest, yes. So if you've been listening, we've been talking to Molly Christensen this half hour. Here we go. We're going to talk about now we're going into the bolts and nuts of it here.
0: The chapter two.
1: The nuts and bolts. The
0: chapter two is what I would call this, the chapter two.
1: Chapter two.
0: And this was the lesson of, because I want it so badly does not mean that God wants it for me.
1: Right?
0: So that was, that's this lesson here. So as I had mentioned previously that I have been coaching for 9 years. And while I love what I do on occasion get restless. And so about four or five years ago, I had an opportunity to once again explore another dream job of becoming a trainer. And so there's this organization. They're based out of Las Vegas, and it's called Rapport Leadership. And it's an intense 2.5 day like retreats, and a lot of people talk about their life before Rapport, after Rapport. And I had an opportunity where they invited me to participate in their entrance exam to become a trainer. So, yay, I'm going to do this. I'm going to travel. I'm going to scale more people and more impact and more organizations, like, right? More responsibilities.
1: Yeah.
0: I was so excited. But, like I said, just because I wanted it badly does not mean that's what God wants for me. And so, when I went out to Las Vegas to do the entrance exam, everything in my body was saying, don't do this. And God was telling me, don't do this all the whole time leading up to me departing. And I just kept saying, oh, no, this is just fears. This is just nerves, like, you know, or whatever. But, when I got to Las Vegas,

0: process, like I said, my body was telling me no. And it was really crazy. I was standing in front of all the trainers. They were all lined up, and I had done my little first thing, and I looked at all of them, and God just opened up my eyes. And I noticed, like, I thought about, like, their lives, their relationships, the impact they were having on their communities. And that's when it hit me that I was making a huge mistake, that I was not aligned to my values. I was, and like, God couldn't have made it any more obvious. Well, I mean, I don't know, but he hit me like, "Hello, Molly, wake up." And what I realized what in that moment was he was actually calling me home. And so here I am thinking I'm going to go do up, you know, I'm auditioning for my dream job, and I'm like, I can't, this isn't it. And so I, no joke, I booked my flight home the next morning, and I came home. And it was hard, and I, you know, was like, oh my goodness. But that's where God wants me. God wants me at home. He wanted me to be using my leadership skills in my home, here in my community, in Sioux Falls, at St. Mary's, in the Bishop O'Gorman Catholic School System, you know, whatever. So, like I said, just because I want something really bad doesn't mean God
1: Just
0: wants it for
1: because
0: me.
1: it's your dream doesn't mean it's God's dream, huh?
0: No, right? And isn't that, I mean, and I think there's a lot of listeners that could probably, you know, relate to that, right? So sometimes the most faithful thing that we can do, which I had to learn the hard way, is just to stop, listen, and be willing to change direction. So,
1: So how long have you been now, how long have you been a life
0: well,
1: coach
0: so at
1: there?
0: that time it was probably like 4 or 5 years. So fast forward 5 more years later, right now we're at year number 9, and I am noticing that I am once again starting to get a little restless, you know, right? But God is continuing to teach me, you know, and I some of the things that I'm realizing is that I think for most of my life, I've thought about impact in terms of scale, like more people, bigger organizations, more responsibilities, bigger opportunities, more accomplishment, right? All the things the world tells us, right? That is success. But I would say in the last 4 years, 4 or 5 years, what I'm really realizing or learning, I should say, is that impact and scale are not the same thing. That right now, God is calling me for impact. It is, you know, I have 2 daughters, so I feel weird saying this, but like 1 daughter at a time. You know, one today, one or at this moment, and one at the next moment, right? Or whatever. But one husband. He's transitioning roles in his work, so like, be there for him, make the impact with him. I mentor a teammate's mentee, you know, so it's one mentee at a time. It's one friend at a time, one client at a time, one church at a time, or one person at church at a time. You know, it's one person to encourage during the day. It's really just trusting God that He is. He's calling me here, and I don't think it's like I'm not supposed to be ambitious. I think he still wants me to be ambitious. I think he still wants me to use my gifts, but he's it's not about like what can I accomplish, but who
1: What
0: can I
1: can I help?
0: serve? Who can I serve? So that's kind of where I am
1: So,
0: right now.
1: do you work just mainly in Sioux Falls, or?
0: Well, I office out of my home, so yes, and I have just it's this is the funny thing. I only have like 2 clients for in Sioux Falls, but I have 20, like
1: Oh,
0: all
1: all
0: over, all over. I've got clients in California, Tennessee,
1: Oh, really?
0: Toronto.
1: Well,
0: Yeah,
1: I thought
0: I
1: you were going
0: just
1: to say Del Rapids,
0: oh,
1: Aberdeen.
0: I do have one in Madison.
1: I
0: I do
1: didn't know
0: have one
1: you were
0: in
1: going to say
0: Madison.
1: Tennessee, California.
0: Yeah, and I just got one in Columbia, which that one I'm like, how'd you find me?
1: So
0: You
1: do you make trips? Do you have to make trips to
0: know?
1: your, or
0: Thankfully,
1: is,
0: no.
1: okay.
0: No. Mm-mm.
1: It's all virtual.
0: It is all, yes. You know, COVID changed that, yeah. Right?
1: Well, and then that's the next thing, right? I was going to say, like when we were talking earlier, COVID, did that do anything as far as people needing, I would think, more coaching coming out of COVID or
0: their... That, yes. I would say that COVID actually helped me because, right, the world went virtual.
1: Yeah.
0: There is definitely more need. And, I mean, because it's a different world. It's just a different world. You know,
1: changed.
0: I mean, a lot of areas were shut down. We weren't here in South Dakota, but there are a lot of, you know, people are working from home. There's a lot of lonely people out there, right?
1: Yeah.
0: And then it's been interesting with organizations also, and the cultures have definitely shifted. Recently, there's been a lot of topic of culture shifting from like hiring freezes, layoffs, and when they can finally hire, you know, it's young. They've lost so much experience.
1: Yeah.
0: You know, that they've walked out the door. So, but yeah. So, going back to my story, you know, with these three chapters, the first chapter was God saying go. Like he redirected me from Burger King into coaching. So, you know, sometimes God does say go, yay.
1: Yeah.
0: And then he also says no. And he showed me that becoming a rapport trainer wasn't the thing for me. And, you know, being home, just the things I would have missed.
1: Yeah.
0: I had no idea. I had no idea. And I was one of those people that always said, like, no, I don't want to be a stay-at-home mom. No, it is the best thing ever.
1: Yeah.
0: It is also the hardest thing ever. And I'm so thankful that God whacked me across the head and said, Molly, look at this.
1: Yeah.
0: And then, like right now, God is saying stay. And he's reminding that my calling right now is just being found and being present, being with my husband, being with the girls, my friends, my community, you know.
1: So this is what philosophy do you bring to life coaching? And is there religion in it? Like, do you?
0: Yes.
1: Because some people would stay away from that. I don't know.
0: No, actually, I will tell you, I celebrate every time I get a Catholic, anytime, right? And I did coach an atheist. That was really interesting.
1: Mm-hmm.
0: I will never do that again. There is always some part. Some people will go to the religion. We are spiritual beings, right? But I do celebrate when I do get a Catholic because I feel like those when we get to talk about the faith, it is such a better experience, both for them, for me. It's just different, and I love it. So I really do celebrate it. What's my philosophy? One of the things that they told us at, in coaching school is that, you know, we have to see people as naturally creative, resourceful, and whole. And so when I do have a client in front of me, one of the things I tell them is, I'm not here to fix you. You don't need fixing. Maybe there's some realigning, but not fixing, right? And it's not my job. That's actually on you.
1: Yeah.
0: Because, by the way, I'm going to hang up and you're going to go back into your life, you know? And sometimes that's hard. It is hard. And I have realized that if I don't see someone as naturally creative, resourceful, whole, I'm not your person. I'm not your person.
1: Yeah.
0: And I actually might suggest somebody else or a counselor or whatever. But I think that idea of people are naturally creative, resourceful, and whole, I'm like, God's people. These are God's children, right? And God is not an imperfect God.
1: It's really cool. Funny that you say that because my wife's been trying to realign me for like 31 years. I mean, she didn't want to change me. You know, she's just trying to realign me a little bit. So If you're listening, I'm trying. I got a coach here in front of me trying to realign me.
0: So speaking of realigning, there's two reasons. I want to get fired. You hire me, I want to get fired. And this is what I tell my clients. Two reasons I want to get fired. The preferred reason is because you've reached your next level or you've accomplished your goals. You need your new coach, right?
1: Yeah.
0: But the second reason is I want to be so honest with you. I want to tell you things that nobody else is willing to tell you.
1: Yeah, yeah. Right.
0: You know, like
1: exactly.
0: So I would like, please fire me.
1: Yeah.
0: Ideally, because you've did the thing, right?
1: You're done.
0: You're done. You need somebody better than me.
1: Yeah.
0: And there are people that are much better than me. But the second is that let me wipe the fog away from the mirror and let me be the honest person with you.
1: Yeah.
0: Well, some people don't like that.
1: I get it. Well. So. Thank you so much.
0: Yeah, thank you.
1: That was nice. Next segment, folks, we have Dustin Moore, who is the engineer for RPR. He's going to talk about what it takes to keep everything running. So please stick with us.
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3: Our family is made up of every race. 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We educate more children than any other scholarly or religious institution. We developed the scientific method and laws of evidence. We founded the college system. We defend the dignity of all human life and uphold marriage and family. Cities were named after our revered saints who navigated a sacred path before us. Guided by the Holy Spirit, we compiled the Bible. We are transformed by sacred scripture and sacred tradition, which have consistently guided us for 2,000 years. We are the Catholic Church. With over 1 billion in our family, sharing in the sacraments and fullness of the Christian faith, for centuries we have prayed for you and our world, every hour of every day, whenever we celebrate the Mass. Jesus himself laid the foundation for our faith when he said to Peter, the first pope, "You are rock, and upon this rock I will build my church." For over 2,000 years, we've had an unbroken line of shepherds, guiding the Catholic Church with love and truth in a confused and hurting world. And in this world filled with chaos, hardship, and pain, it's comforting to know that some things remain consistent, true, and strong, our Catholic faith, and the eternal love that God has for all creation. If you've been away from the Catholic Church, we invite you to take another look. Visit CatholicsComeHome.org today. Ours is one family, united in Jesus Christ, our Lord and Savior. We are Catholic. Welcome home.
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0: And I am Molly Christensen, your co-host.
1: All right, folks. We are going to talk with Dustin Moore. Dustin is the engineer with RPR. He's the one that, he keeps us going. This is impossible without him making everything work. So, Dustin, good morning.
4: Hey, good morning, Doug and Molly. Great to be with you.
1: Why don't you remind the listeners of your role?
4: Absolutely. Well, like you said, I'm the engineer here, kind of the lead engineer. We have many engineers across the states that help us out that are a little closer to a lot of these signals than I am here, located in Fargo. I do everything on the engineering and IT side here for Real Presence Radio. I got into radio back in college in 2004, so I've been doing this for over 20 years now. Started out as a part-time board operator, pushing buttons and screwing things up, and did that enough to work my way up into a full-time board operator, and then from there a program director and operations manager and general manager. And so just throughout all those years, you just keep acquiring skills and knowledge that make you valuable and radio operations, and I at first wanted to be behind the microphone doing like sports broadcasting, and then the first time I got into a control room and I saw all the buttons, and it seemed like a, you know, being in the Michigan Troll in Houston, and I'm like, well, who knows how to do what all these buttons are? And I learned that.
1: I'm sure you would find out.
4: Yeah, well, there wasn't like one person that knew how to do everything. One person kind of knew how to do this, and another one kind of knew how to do that. And I just started like wanting to know what all the buttons did. And then I learned that when you're the person that knows what all the buttons do, you tend to keep your job.
1: Yeah. You got to know what the buttons do. I agree. So tell our listeners how many towers and signals we have along with the area we officially cover.
4: Sure. So we got a network across 5 states. So we dip into Wyoming. We, of course, have stations across North Dakota, South Dakota, Minnesota. We have a signal licensed in Wisconsin. A lot of our signals can reach out further than their licensed area, so our signal travels up into Canada, goes as far south as Mason City, Iowa, with our Austin signal in Austin, Minnesota. So quite a range that we have here with the 27 signals across 5 states.
1: Yeah. Well, go ahead.
0: Dustin, not being the techie over here, can you talk a little bit about, like, what it takes to maintain the signals, you know, the day maintenance, the tower climbs, work hazards, all the things?
4: Yeah, there's all sorts of things that can come up when it has to do with transmitter sites, and then of course the network operations center here in Fargo, where everything comes from Fargo out to these transmitter sites. And a transmitter site has, of course, a utility power, internet. A lot of these sites have heating and cooling to maintain a certain temperature that keeps the equipment happy. There's land maintenance at some of these sites that we own. There's a certain sites that we just rent tower space on for our equipment and inside the building. Other sites we owned and have to do everything from compliance on the tower, compliance on the land. It's a little bit different for each site. There are other things like nitrogen tanks that some people don't think of to keep moisture out of the feed line. There's EAS equipment, the little beep beep beeps that you hear to let you know when you have weather coming in. The FCC and the government have a lot of rules on those, and so those have to be maintained and kept in compliance. There is going to be some rule changes to those, and so we're constantly jumping through hoops when it comes to FCC rule changes and compliance regulation changes. And then all of the remote monitoring that we have. There's, again, 27 signals across 5 states. We don't have somebody, you know, physically at those locations, so we need to have remote monitoring equipment that allows me to beam in and check everything mornings, afternoons, evenings, 7 days a week.
0: So you don't have to climb up the towers?
1: No, but I was going to have you talk, if you can, about the Ely Babbitt, what happened there.
4: Yeah, sure. So, tower climbs are a thing. I have had the pleasure, I guess you'd call it, of climbing up some 200, 300-foot towers, or at least being in a bucket that's, transporting the transmission line all the way up and feeding it down. So we have antennas at the top of these towers. I mean, how many of you have, you know, driven by the road and seen these towers on the side of the road? Some only have a little piece of equipment at the top. Some of them have, you know, these round antennas up and down, pointing towards all sides. There's AM towers, there's FM towers. Each of them operate a little bit differently. And when something's broke, you got to have somebody climb up there, depending on if it's at 100 feet or 400 feet. And so hats off to the guys that do the tower climbing and, risk it to pull equipment down or bring it up or to inspect things that high up. So we had an antenna issue in Babbitt. And when the antenna issues happen, you don't always know what's happening. You just get some equipment that's showing you some pieces of the puzzle, and you might not be able to operate at full power. You might be seeing some warnings or faults, and so then it's just a process of troubleshooting, of problem solving, and antennas at the top of the tower aren't the easiest to troubleshoot and problem solve. You usually end up talking with other people familiar with the antennas or familiar with the tower site build, and you get some ideas on, you know, what it is you think you might be able to do without climbing the tower. And then at some point, if it gets to needing to climb the tower, you just have to coordinate with a tower crew and get them in. Sometimes it's you can see something, you know, real easily, whether it's arcing, where there might have been a gap in the metal, and as the transmitter's pushing the signal up, and it's creating, you know, the power needed to push the signal out. If there are welds that have come loose or things on the tower that have been compromised, you can start getting issues. And those issues don't always just, like, happen overnight. They'll slowly start happening until they become something that triggers an alarm or fault or creates a failure. So the Babbitt-Ely signal is particularly unique because not all radio transmission sites are just easily accessible right off a main road. This site is in an iron ore mine in Babbitt, where to get on site, you need to head to the main gate, you need to watch a 20 to 30 minute safety video, and then you need to get escorted out to the site. So there's a lot of coordination planning that goes into some of these sites, especially when you need to send a crew into an iron ore mine with a big truck to do heavy work.
1: Yeah. See?
0: Wow.
1: Well, and the cost of keeping everything running, including, you know, both time and money. Could you talk about that?
4: Yeah. There's, of course, the just ongoing monthly costs of the power, internet, the retainers for contract engineers, just a lot of all of the services. You know, think of your home, the things that you pay to just keep it running. It's a similar thing at a transmitter site. So there are, so this happens to me a lot. I get alarms or I get messages that I have to look at. And so even when I'm on the radio, I'm still looking at them. And then all of a sudden my brain starts going off into one direction on, oh, what am I going to do with this? This is a 24/7, 7 days a week sort of situation. So, I am actually trying to remember what your question was. I started thinking about towers, and now I'm working while I'm working.
1: Yeah,
4: this is weird.
1: Hey, you got to do it. The cost of keeping everything running, including both time and money.
4: Yeah, so each station, we kind of have an idea of the rough monthly estimate, right, of what we're going to have with some of these static bills. But then there's also the occasional AC unit that freezes up because it's in the middle of a farmer's field and they're either combining or doing something, or heavy winds have lifted a bunch of debris and blown it into the filter and caused it to clog up. And so there's trips, either Doug, I've sent you out to a transmitter site to clean a filter. That's the way we like to try to do it, because we're minimizing our expenses and who we're sending out to do things. Other places, I don't have a Doug that I can call to say, hey, I need you to go clean some filter. So we need to, have somebody else on hand, or, one of the local HVAC folks, because sometimes there's a special cover. These are bigger units sometimes, not just like your unit that you might have at home. So then we got to send other people out there to take care of those things, which it costs money to send a technician out there. And so we try to come up with ways to identify opportunities to minimize costs in the future. And one instance, that site, Doug, that you go to, we had some custom screens created for the AC unit on the outside, because this site is located with farm fields all around it, and the screens would typically clog up often from cottonwood and other things. And these custom screens, so far what we've experienced this year is we've had less trips going out to clean filters. And so there's just a constant game of identifying which sites are we having to spend a little bit more money on that's not part of the regular monthly budget. Why is it happening, and what can we do to fix that, alleviate these extra trips to attempt to maintain a certain dollar amount per month, while always continually looking at ways to decrease that dollar amount each month, whether that's different internet service providers, different packages. There's not much you can do on the power side unless you swap out different types of equipment, but we're just always constantly looking at ways to minimize those monthly costs. Even with some of the people that we send out, so we have contracted engineers, and for instance, one of our engineers is up in Minot, but he also helps with our Dickinson and Tioga stations. Well, those are those are long trips for him to make when he needs to make those site visits. And we've identified another gentleman closer to one of those sites that we can call on, that he can work with the guy in Minot to help fix what we need fixed while also minimizing the amount of money that we're spending to get those guys to travel.
1: Yeah. Well, and the thing that I noticed, which you should notice, but you don't really think about it in radio, but when I was out there that day, how hot it really gets out at that building with all your equipment inside and how cool it has to stay. So if the air conditioner does shut off, yeah, I mean, you got problems. Plus, we got winter. Mm-hmm. we got it all here. Perfect radio stuff. So, hey, Dustin, if you'll stay on the line, we'll catch you on the other side of the break.
4: Look forward to it.
1: All righty. Thank you, folks. Please keep on listening.
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6: For me, it was just a question of, okay, put aside all of your preconceptions, your Protestant judgments, and come to it with an open mind. And once I did that, I started to recognize there was a whole bunch of scripture, as a Protestant, scripture was the bellwether for everything, that I had never looked at the way the Catholics did. In fact, I think there were scriptures that I had felt like I'd never even seen before. I'm like, what? Where did that come from? And so then as the fog was lifted, I think the biggest thing that happened for both of us is that we recognized we no longer had to have all of the answers. There was a magisterium in place, and I can spend my entire life living contentedly in the Catholic faith and never stop learning and never have to have all the answers, because the Church has them. And if I have a question, I can find it out. The Catholic faith brought us complete peace.
7: The wisdom of Mother Angelica.
8: Have you ever been so grief-stricken and so heart-sick that you can't see God? You can't see God in the tragedy. You can't see God in that cross. You can't see God in that sin. Why? You're enveloped in that grief. You're enveloped in fear. And God is out the window. You don't see Him standing right next to you.
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1: Good morning and welcome back to Real Presence Live. I am your host, Doug Weingart.
0: And I am your co-host, Molly Christensen.
1: And we are in Sioux Falls, South Dakota today.
0: Yes, and we are talking to Dustin Moore. So, Dustin, before break, you're kind of talking a little bit about the cost of keeping everything running. And since I'm in Sioux Falls, I'm a little concerned about Sioux Falls. How do we keep you on RPR on the air? So if you could give us some examples of, the cost and the maintenance, just to keep us live here.
1: Yeah.
0: Right?
4: Yeah, so we have four stations out in eastern South Dakota, two in the Sioux Falls area, Aberdeen, and then Brookings. And between tower rent costs, internet utilities, all those sort of things, it's over $160,000 a year just to be able to maintain the thing, to keep the lights on, so to speak, if you will. All towers across the network, engineering, towers, utilities, no other costs, just those sort of things across the entire network is almost close to $600,000. So this is why we're constantly letting people know, you know, the needs to keep the lights on, to keep the signals on, and then always encouraging new people to be a part of the mission, to donate, and to help keep Real Presence Radio across 5 states, because we have bills coming in all the time, and this is just to keep the signals on. This isn't to do the other things to help us try to spread the mission, whether it's marketing opportunities, the banquets, all the other things that Real Presence Radio does to try to get in front of people. That's all extra. That we're just talking about, like, the bottom line engineering dollars to be able to keep the signals on, and it's quite a lot.
0: Those are impressive numbers. I had no idea.
1: Yeah,
0: I'm like blown away by that. And then I'm just thinking, you know, we just had that storm a couple weeks ago, you know, and the trees went out or whatever. Yeah. Like, so what happens during, you know, we get these storms and suddenly we've become a little bit like Minnesota and we've got crazy wind.
1: Well, yeah, we actually have had that happen over at the Rochester site with a building, you know. Rain gets in, and yeah, then you got a whole nother issue that you weren't expecting that now needs to be added on. Yes.
4: Yep. Even here at our network studios, we had some rain that came through on Tuesday, which was much needed. We were thankful for it, but it came through the roof here at the network studios, and so we have some ceiling tiles that are a little soaked above some sensitive equipment that needs a little attention, and so it's just like everybody else's job. There's always something, right? You have a game plan for your day on what you think it's going to be, and then there's always a curveball. So
1: it's just like you said, it's just like a house. You know everything you have to pay, and you're like, hey, we made it through this month, we paid everything, and then, oh, the dishwasher just went out.
4: Yeah.
1: Oh, no.
4: Yeah.
1: Yeah, so there's always something extra that you're not expecting. And so that is why the fun's coming in, you know, because we just never know what's going to happen.
0: Okay. Well, and I correct me if I'm wrong, right or wrong, but like, right, you've got this, you have a live drive coming up.
1: Mm-hmm. Yes.
0: Next month,
1: yes,
0: right?
1: Yes, yes.
0: So tell me tell me a little bit about that live drive, how it helps keep RPR present here in Sioux Falls and everywhere else.
4: Yeah, so the live drive is really that opportunity to sort of share with our listeners our impacts, right? Real Presence Radio's impact on the lives of listeners, and how those listeners who have been brought into RPR to help strengthen their faith, what they do with it to bring other people in, right? As much as we want people to listen to Real Presence Radio, we really want people to, you know, get closer to God in however they're doing that. And we like to think RPR is a part of people's faith journey. And we just want to continue to be there for them on the radio signals as well as the mobile app. Everybody has access mostly to a phone or the internet, and whether you're in one of these radio signal areas where you can pick it up on the terrestrial radio, that's great. But sometimes you're traveling, right? As you look at our radio map, there's some gaps if you were to travel from Fargo to Bismarck or Sioux Falls to Rapid City, and we try to make sure that we're trying to fill those in with the mobile app so that we can always be there for people where they are, anywhere they are, whether it's in the U.S. or outside of the U.S. And that's another thing that costs money, that we need listener dollars for, to continue to keep people connected with RPR wherever they are.
0: Sure. Yeah. And so I understand that, like, this live drive it's taking place September 15th through the 17th, but, you know, I'm motivated now. I want to help now. Is there a way that I can support the mission now?
4: Absolutely. We take donations every single day of the year. RealPresenceRadio.com. There's a donate tab there that brings you to the different ways that you can donate to RPR. RPR also has a Venmo handle, which is at Real Presence Radio and the number 1, I believe. So we're absolutely always looking for donations from our listeners, whether it's the live drive, whether it's folks' monthly donations, or just one-time donations because they heard a compelling promo on the air that encouraged them to donate, and they happen to be at a place in their life where they were able to make that happen.
1: Yeah, yeah. So to finish off here, Dustin, is there anything else that you'd like to share with our listeners?
4: Oh, just the other fun of just a lot of the FCC stuff, a lot of the other curveballs that aren't, you know, part of the day-to-day that all of a sudden you have to, you know, bring into the fold. So the FCC is changing a lot of rules when it comes to passwords and IT security changes, because there's been a handful of stations across the country that have had hackers get into their equipment, change some of the information on car screens to not so favorable language, have locked up some of their on-air machines, and other things that happen when you have saved passwords or easy passwords or things like that. Yeah. And so now the FCC is just kind of going across the board to say, hey, you're not keeping good passwords on your own. We're going to set something across the board for everybody in the nation on these particular protocols. And so we're going through some of that, making sure that we're in compliance. And then something else on the horizon is how our satellite signal is received. There's some changes right now with cellular companies that are trying to change the way satellite audio, you know, above the earth is transmitted, and this will likely affect how radio broadcasters are getting satellite signals in the near future.
1: Yeah, it's technology moving. Well, Dustin, appreciate it. Thanks for that. Sebastian's going to preview tomorrow's show.
10: Thank you, Doug. On the next Real Presence Live, your hosts will be Cami Brechtel and Lynn Devitt, coming to you live from St. Thomas More High School in Rapid City, South Dakota. Their guests will include Father Kenyon and Julie Tipton, who will talk about their experience at Thomas More. And then Activities Director Ryan Messick and Soccer Coach Cassidy Staley will give updates on the school's athletic department. Tune in to hear all this and more on Tuesday, August 18th from 9 to 11 a.m. Central, right here on Real Presence Live. Back to you.
1: Thanks, Sebastian. Well, that was a good show. I want to thank all of our guests. They were all great. Very important information out there. I want to thank all of our listeners. But I want to thank Molly, because this was her first time, and I thought she did a great job.
0: Thank you.
1: Yes.
0: Thank you.
1: So if you want to hear her again, just let us know. We'll just keep her on forever. New host. And as we were talking about, I did want to say that, yes, we have our fall live drive coming up September 15th through the 17th. You can go online, realpresenceradio.com. And you can donate there. We have LRCs, our listener relationship coordinators, are putting calls out to the area. So if you get a call from them, don't be shocked. Also, all of our banquets for the 26th season are open now, and you can sign up for those. Here in Sioux Falls, we have Dr. David Anders. So he's really good. I know he had been here once, but it was 4 years ago, so he's got new stuff.
0: When is that banquet?
1: November 10th. That's a Tuesday, November 10th. So we're signing up for that, too. So if you get a call, you're going to get some Real Presence Radio calls here.
0: Pick up the phone.
1: Pick up the phone, discern, and please join us.
0: And this is an opportunity to be generous. Right?
1: Yes, like, yes, yeah. Whatever, yeah. I mean, if you have it, you have it. If you don't, you don't.
0: No.
1: I mean,
0: prayers are
1: good,
0: that's
1: too. That's it, prayers. We'll take prayers, volunteers out in Fargo. We always like to have volunteers answering the phones during the live drive, making cookies. They get it really good.
0: Ooh.
1: Up there. I'm just here, so it's whatever I decide to throw in the microwave, but... So, all right, folks. Well, thanks for being with us. As always, you can get the app, and you can download everybody that you heard today anytime you want. So, thank you guys for being with us today. Have a good day. Have a God day.
0: Thank you.
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2: This is an EWTN News Link. I'm Anna Mitchell from the Sunrise Morning Show. Pope Leo is sending financial aid to Colombia as rescue and recovery efforts continue after Monday's devastating earthquake. Vatican News reports 100,000 euro have been sent to Caritas Colombia. The Holy Father, during his general audience yesterday, offered prayers in solidarity with our brothers and sisters in Colombia. And jury selection has gotten underway in California in a trial against Meta after a U.S. appeals court declined to dismiss thousands of online safety lawsuits against major social media companies. The lawsuits allege platforms like Facebook and TikTok encourage addictive behavior, fail to properly verify users' ages, and do not do enough to protect users from harmful content. For more news with a Catholic perspective, visit EWTNnews.com. Take two with Jerry and Debbie starts now.

0: welcome to your show, Take Two with Jerry and Debbie and you. And I do mean and Jerry because he's with us. He's calling in. He's on the road on this special feast day of Blessed Father McGivney. So I'm so excited to be talking to him about that. But we're going to welcome Jerry in just a moment. I just wanted to say hello to the Take Two family. If you're listening, you are part of the family. So we need you to weigh in on this topic as we speak with Jerry, because he's taking all of our prayer intentions with him. And we love that as the Take Two bunch. So today's topic is about being too busy for God. Are you too busy for God? That's the question. Be honest. Okay, really out yourself for this particular episode. It's important that we're very honest with each other. Just think about it. Sometimes are you just too busy for God? You know he's there. You know he loves you. You love him, but you really didn't talk to him. You didn't pray. You didn't go to mass. You didn't think about him. Are you too busy for God? Could you call in and share with us? And maybe you used to be too busy for God, but now you've made plenty of time and your spiritual life is just incredible. The number to call or text is 833-288-EWTN. That's 833-288-3986. Question is, are you too busy for God? Or do you know somebody that's too busy and you pray for them that someday they'll slow down, or maybe God will present a situation where they have to slow down? So please call in. We have Matt on the phones today. He's wanting to answer a ton of calls. Michael's at the controls, our wonderful producer, and Rich is on social media. I'm waving to everybody. Hi guys, I'm in a good mood today. You know why? Because we get to talk to Jerry Usher, and Jerry's with us. I think you pulled it. Did you pull over safely to the side of the road, or where are you, Jerry?
1: I'm about an hour away from the seminary, and I'm driving hands-free on my earpiece here, so I'm safe and driving carefully. I'm going under the speed limit, and I'm in the far right lane.
0: I love that. So, of course, the feast day today is Blessed Michael McGivney. And why don't you share with us, because my husband's a fourth degree knight. You're a fourth degree knight. I love the Knights of Columbus. I think this is just a beautiful, blessed day. And we get our requests and intentions carried by you to this very sacred site. Or I don't know if you've been there already or you're heading there. So can you tell us?
1: I was there earlier this morning, and that is in New Haven, Connecticut, beautiful St. Mary Church, and the tomb of Blessed Michael McGivney. He, as you said, he's the founder of the Knights of Columbus. I wish we had time. I've only got a minute or two to be with you because you got to get on with the show, but Father McGivney did so many amazing things. He's known as the founder of the Knights, but he was such a champion of the widow and the poor and the homeless and those who are, less than we are. And so he's for good reason that he is beatified. He's blessed Michael McGivney. And so I prayed for at his tomb, and I prayed for you, Debbie, and for Michael and everybody on the show team and the entire Take Two family. I lifted all of your intentions up to him. Today, like you said, Debbie, is his feast day. So it was a blessing to be there on his feast day. And I just encourage all of you in the Take Two family who are listening right now, be confident, be expectant, take your prayers to the Lord through Blessed Father Michael McGivney today.
0: Oh, I so agree with you, Jerry. What a glorious day. I love that we're able to broadcast live today and have you visited the site. Now, he is laid to rest there, correct? The sacred site where you visited?
1: Yes, his tomb is there. It's above ground, so you can go there and there are holy cards. You can touch the tomb, which I did. So now I've got a third-class relic in the holy card. And I spent some time praying there for my own needs, but even much more so for all of the needs of the Take Two family.
0: Beautiful. Thank you so much, Jerry. I know that just makes us feel so much better that we're covered in prayer and we have such a great intercessor helping us. So that is awesome. Thank you for that. And all Knights of Columbus, you should be really just celebrating today. This is so exciting. We really must learn from the lives of the saints. Jerry, on the trip, and especially with your 30-day silent retreat, real quickly before we let you go, any comments on that? We've been getting into the saints a lot lately. Any comments about the lives of the saints?
1: Well, yeah, there are older brothers and sisters, and like you said, when they are recognized by the church as being in heaven, they are beatified and eventually canonized, which is what we pray for Blessed Father Michael McGivney. But we need to, just like we put up pictures at our home, on the walls, on our desks and dressers, we put up pictures of our loved ones and family members. We do that with our family members in the church. It's absolutely no different. And so I really encourage everyone who's listening, draw close to the saints. The saints, as you say, Debbie, sometimes we don't choose them. They choose us. So if you're recognizing a particular saint kind of everywhere you go, you're like, wow, he's with me everywhere I go, or she's with me everywhere I go. Maybe that's a sign that that saint wants a close relationship with you to help you get closer to Jesus.
0: Beautiful. Okay, Jerry, well, I know we got to get you going back up to the seminary, so you got to stay on track with the timing and everything. So thank you so much for stepping in on this beautiful day, and thank you again for taking, we're getting messages. Everybody's so grateful to you that you took our intentions with you on the 30-day retreat and visiting the tomb of Blessed Michael McGivney. That is so awesome. Thanks, Jerry, and be safe. You got your guardian angel right beside you.
1: Yep. Pray for me, everyone. I'll pray for you. God bless.
0: Beautiful. That was Jerry Usher, you guys. He's heading back to the seminary right outside of Boston, Massachusetts. And like he said, he took our intentions with us. And I have the prayer book out today because the topic we are talking about is so important. Are you too busy for God? Come on, fess up. Come on, you need to do it. It's important. This is a spiritual exercise for you. Don't be embarrassed, okay? Keep names private. You can do that. Use your confirmation name. If you don't want to be embarrassed, that's fine. But we need to talk about it. You can't be too busy for God. Okay? We are made to get back home to God. Please, you gotta get close to God today. So sometimes, do you feel too busy for God? Maybe you felt that way in the past, and then God slowed everything down in your life, and you said, now I have plenty of time to build my relationship with God, and oh, my life is so much better. If you're listening today, you don't have to be Catholic to call in. Please, Jerry and I so believe in topics like this because these are game-changing, life-changing, spiritual enhancing topics that we put forth, and we can do this together as the body of Christ, but you gotta call in. So stop what you're doing, make that phone call, 833-288-EWTN. That's 833-288-3986. I'll be right back.

0: This is EWTN Daily Saint, where each story reminds us that holiness is possible in every age. Saint Maximus the Confessor was a courageous 6th century monk who suffered greatly to defend theological truth. Born around the year 580 in Constantinople, Maximus became a monk during a time when the church faced the Monothelite heresy, which taught that Christ possessed only a divine will. Maximus defended Orthodox Church teaching that Jesus Christ had both a divine and a human will. He was arrested, and when he refused to compromise the truth, the Byzantine Emperor Constans II ordered his tongue and right hand mutilated to silence his teaching and writing. Maximus died in exile soon after his mutilation in 662. He is remembered as a great theologian of the early church and honored for his courageous defense of church doctrine. May the life of St. Maximus the Confessor inspire you to grow closer to Christ today. St. Maximus, pray for us. To sign up for the Daily Saint emails, please visit EWTN.com/Daily Saint. Okay, you guys, I don't need you to chicken out. I need you to step up and be very brave. The Take Two family is strong. So answer the question. Maybe you're not too busy for God, and you can answer honestly and say, you know, you can tell us your prayer regimen, your routine, how you tap God. I like to say I tap God all day long. You connect with God like St. Carlo Acutis, one of our patrons of the show. It's so important. But then there are people that, you know, you're raising your children. You're working a full-time job. Maybe you're working two jobs. Maybe you have so many things on your plate. You've got the longest to-do list in the whole entire world. And so that makes you too busy for God. I have a problem even saying that sentence, that question, because we really should make time for God. We need to make God a priority, right? We need to really focus on God. Can you share with us your story, your spiritual journey, and how you've progressed and how you've advanced? Maybe you've been enlightened somehow with a homily or something at church, and you realized you were just checking the box. You were doing the bare minimum, and you were showing up, but not really. You weren't really investing yourself. Could you really answer the question honestly? That's the only way we're going to have a healthy, robust discussion where we can learn and grow together and get closer to God today. You must step up. So if you are prompted by the Spirit, I'm asking you, say yes. It's the Holy Spirit. We believe it's the Holy Spirit that's saying, come on, pick up the phone and call. Be a first-time caller. You don't have to be Catholic to call in. What is your relationship like with God? I really and truly want to hear the story and see if we can change things today and make them better. Or maybe you can bring some insight, some wisdom, some knowledge to this topic. I really am counting on you. So I know it's a busy Thursday. I get it. I'm super busy as well. Right after this show, I'm going on to another show to record for the class that I'm teaching on guardian angels this fall. And so I get it. We all have a busy, busy life. But we can make 5 or 10 minutes of our time. We can carve it out today, right now, and to help other souls. If you tell your story, we almost can guarantee, Jerry and I can almost guarantee that other souls are going to be touched in a positive way. So do your part. That's simple. Here's the number. You can call or text to this number, 833-288-EWTN. That's 833-288-3986. Matt is waiting. He's standing by. He wants to get to your call right now. It's so, so important. Here go the phone lines. Now you guys are stepping up. Thank you, Take Two family. And if you're listening right now and you're not Catholic, guess what? You're part of the Take Two family. Okay, you are. Jerry and I consider you a very important part of the Take Two family because you're listening. And that's a huge part of being a member of the family. So the number to dial to call or text to answer the question is 833-288-EWTN. That's 833-288-3986. And he doesn't know that I'm going to do this, but I want to put Michael, our producer, on the hot seat for a minute, because Michael said something on the break that I think a lot of us can relate to. And it's, you can definitely understand it. You've got little kids at home who they have their lives, they have their activities, they have their needs, their wants, their desires, and you've got to tend to them as a parent. Michael, are you willing to come on air real quickly? I want to just, you made such a innocent comment on the break, and you said, you know, we're raising our son, we're raising our child, we've got a lot to do. Talk a little bit about that, Michael, because I think you could inspire others to call in.
1: Sure, I'd be happy to do that, Debbie. I think the problem is, as a parent, especially these days, you're just running around from one activity to the other, and not only during the school week, but also on the...
0: A little bit about that, Michael, because I think you could inspire others to call in.
1: Sure, I'd be happy to do that, Debbie. I think the problem is, as a parent, especially these days, you're just running around from one

0: Sundays to Mass. Even if there's a game that day, guess what? You can get up and go to an early Mass, you know,
1: or even
0: go to a vigil Mass the day before if you have something on Sunday. But make the time to do that, because if you don't, your kid's going to pick up on that and he'll think that God's not important too. So you have to make sure that you are a good role model for your children.
1: So you and your wife, you're modeling it for your son. And, you know, let's remind everybody, you know, parents are the primary catechists. So you are showing that, Michael, you're showing that to your son. And so let me ask you a question. Have you seen Sebastian make comments to you like, you know, Dad, do we have to go to church? Do you kind of switch the verbiage and say, Sebastian, we get to go to church?
0: I said we get to go.
1: Yeah.
0: Absolutely.
1: Yeah.
0: You know, God, there's so many hours in a week. I can't remember the exact number, but we can give one to God.
1: Yeah. See, that's beautiful. That's beautiful.
0: There's so many, you know, hours and minutes in a day. We can give 10 minutes to God to pray. We can give, you know, 20 minutes to study His Word. We can give that. We have that because He gives us all of the time. We can give some to share with Him.
1: So as a dad of a young child, because your son's still relatively young still.
0: That's right.
1: There's no excuse then, you're saying. There's no excuse. It, just because you have kids in the home, you really should still make God a priority.
0: Absolutely. And I'm not saying I'm perfect. I have gotten lazy before too and put God on the back burner. But you know what? My house is a more peaceful home. My house is a more loving home when I take the time to make sure God's a part of it.
1: Yes. Wow. Michael, thank you so much for jumping in, because what you said on break, I was thinking about it when we came back, and I'm going, you know, Michael makes a good point. You know, the kids need our attention, but we have to prioritize things. So thank you so much, Michael. I know you got to get back to work controlling everything. So
0: my pleasure. And but yeah, if you're having problems with peace in your home and love in your home, bring the one person that can fix that into your home, and that's God.
1: Beautiful. Beautiful. Thank you, Michael. That was Michael, our producer, does such a great job behind the scenes, but also has some incredible wisdom and insights. I love tapping him. He just knows so much about many different things, and that's a good thing. We need to tap into each other so that we can continue to grow and learn. We do have just a couple open phone lines, so if you'd like to answer the question, are you too busy for God? The number is 833-288-EWTN. That's 833-288-3986. Let's go to Ann. Ann is in Detroit, Michigan, listening on Ave Maria Radio. Hi, Ann. Welcome.
2: Hi, good afternoon. How are you, Debbie?
1: I'm doing great. Thank you so much for calling, and I'd love to hear your response to this question about being too busy for God.
2: Okay, I'd like to mention, I'm a little bit older now, but so I've raised a family, but, you know, the ups and downs and the ins and outs. I have a lot of friends who are a little bit older now, and they go to the gym practically every day. And it's kind of funny, because when they have problems, they're always calling me to pray. I try to be a daily communicant, but it all developed because when you're desperate, there's nowhere to go but up and to pray. So because I was kind of desperate, I was spurred on, because what could I do? So I promised the Lord, like, if you help me out, I'll start going to Mass. And I tried to skip around. Well, all of a sudden, God played, I won't say played a trick on me, but it was reversed. Anything I prayed for, material good, miraculous. I tell, like, the worker who's doing something on my house how it came about. And they're like, this literally miraculous. So I had two or three situations like that. God answered my prayers in advance. So he kind of said, here you go. And I'm like, God, you're so good to me. You're giving me so many gifts. I'm going to keep on coming. So he kind of spurred me on by answering my prayers first. But then I realized, when I was just so desperate, there's nowhere to go but on my knees. So I wasn't too busy for God when I had problems, and that's kind of my point. Don't wait till you have the problem. Don't wait till God puts you on your knees. Go willingly, and you will never have problems. And, you know, all the saints, like Saint Teresa of Calcutta, you know, John Paul II, all of them, they made that their priority. And that's how they became great saints. And we're able to work miracles, I think, because they went to the Lord. So I'm saying, don't wait for those miracles. Get praying. You don't have to be desperate.
1: Right. You know, Anne, I love how you explain that all to us, you know, the details of your own journey. I love

0: how you shared it. But I just want to say, as you were talking, I was thinking to myself, you know, Jerry and I always use this term sometimes, like we'll say that, you know, when we're desperate or when we really need something, we look to God almost like a gumball God. You put a quarter in, you get a gumball out, or a Pez dispenser, or, you know, a candy machine or something. You know, you put something in to, you know, to get the result, to get what you need. And it's unfortunate that we go with all these, I want, I need, yeah. when it's so interesting, because as you were speaking, Anne, when you said God was blessing you, you know, and all these things, great things were happening, and as you were sharing, I was thinking to myself, you know, to put it in such a simple way, as a friend, if we had a friend, right, and we constantly went to the friend asking them for something constantly, you know, we probably wouldn't have that friend for very long. Because the friend would be like, you are really needy and really a pain, and this is not a good friendship. And I just think the friendship side, the relationship side that we should have with God should be more how we are, even just with our casual friendships, where we give and take, we are there, we listen at times, we are grateful that they're in our lives. We're not always asking them for something. Can you comment on that, Anne? Because as you were speaking, it just dawned on me. I think sometimes we overcomplicate things with the relationship we should have with God. It really is a relationship, a deep, deep love and friendship for the God that created us. What do you say?
1: Well, this is kind of not exactly what I was saying, but it goes with it, is when you surrender. I kind of have a funny story. My son was 16, and he's 27 now. He was in sports a lot. We had to buy him some special shoes for football, mm-hmm. and we're going to this big wedding at a couple hours away, and staying in a hotel and swimming and all that. And then we had to get up early the next morning from the hotel to go to the game, so he had to have these shoes. So I'm calling around, and he was a size 13. Most styles end at 13, and you can't get much. He was pretty tall. Mm-hmm. So we're going around. We go to our local store, checking it out. And I said, we better get on the road, guys, because we're not going to have too much luck. My husband's saying he's a 14 now, and that's going to be impossible to get to this wedding party in time and everything. So we go to our local place with the intention of having them call around, tell us where we can get a 14. We walk in the store, and there's only two 13s. In the meantime, there's an older guy walking out, and he hears our story. He turns back and he goes, do you need a 14 for that tall kid in the back over there? We're like, yeah, yeah. He goes, that kid's not a 14. He's a 13. I'm like, well, my husband knows a lot about sports, so I think he kind of knows, you know, thanks for your help. He goes, well, to tell you the truth, I'm the manager. And I was walking on my way out. When I heard 14, I knew right away that can't be. And here I had been telling my son to cut his toenails to go to this wedding to be in the pool. There was a lady there with four boys his age, and they're all perfect, so-called perfect. And I was like, yeah, at least cut your toenails. And my husband comes running in. Stop henpecking him. He's 16 years old. He knows the one to cut his own toenails. But they were getting long. And so I was just, like, irritated by it. Like, do something about it. So my husband came and was turning into this great big fight, and I saw my son look miserable. So I just walked out of the room and said, Jesus, I trust in you. I just couldn't take any more ice cream. And I had to drive all the way to this party in the car with him. So I'm just like, all right, this is one time I'm just giving in. So I threw up my hands and said, Jesus, I trust in you. So when we get to the shoe store, this man comes and says, I'm sorry, but there's no way this kid's a 14. There's no need for us to call around. He goes, you know, he's staying on this. And my husband looks, I'm like, yeah, buddy, what do you know? He goes, well, to tell you the truth, I was full-time job, top 10 football shoe man. It was a full-time job. Keeping the top 10 football team in two. So if anybody knows this job, it would be me. And he said, I'll tell you what, if you take your tennis shoes off, I bet you your socks have holes in them and you need to cut your toenails. Matter of fact, I can see your toenail coming through through the shoe. And if you were to get a 14, your foot is going to slide all over and you're going to have a terrible problem with blisters. Mm-hmm. You need a 13. Cut your toenails, kid.
0: So
1: here we have the top 10 football full-time guy telling my son, cut his toenails and the shoes will fit. So what can my husband do? that was an authority even above him,
0: exactly,
1: to know all about football and suits.
0: Exactly. Anne, I just love your spirit. You are delightful to talk to. You're amazing. And I just love how you said that. And you know, you're right. We sometimes can try to, you know, share things with people or you know, just try to help people. And they can be resistant, right? So the surrender aspect is huge with God because it shows that we do trust in God. Like you said, Jesus, I trust in you. And God showed up. And it's so comical. It's like our God is amazing. And he definitely showed up for you. And that is awesome. Thank you so much for sharing today. You are just a beautiful, beautiful, beautiful woman. And I just call us anytime and have a great rest of your day. Wow. See, God is so marvelous. He's miraculous. He's magnificent. And we do just have to trust in him. I love what Anne was sharing. Okay. Anne's going to free that phone line for somebody to weigh in with their story. Okay. About being too busy for God or surrendering or practicing Jesus, I trust in you, or anything that's going to get you closer to God. Build that relationship. 833-288-EWTN. That's 833-288-3986. We have some great calls ready to come on air with us when I get back from the break. Tatsu is up next, and Denise, and I hope to hear from you. You can answer the question. Maybe you were too busy for God in the past, but now you've made time and your life is incredible. Could you call us? Share the story. We'll be back.

0: woman caught in adultery felt worthless. She found a new identity when a man stood between her and her executioners. Let anyone without sin cast the first stone. One by one they walked away. Is there anyone left who condemns you? Neither do I. Go and sin no more. Peter felt unworthy when he first met Jesus. He fell to his knees and said, "Depart from me, Lord, I'm a sinful man." Jesus saw something more in Peter than he saw in himself. Come follow me, you'll be a fisher of men. St. Paul was a persecutor of Christians. In one of the simplest and most heroic acts in early Christian history, Ananias, who had been hiding from Paul, went to pray over him. He didn't say, "Saul, you murderer." He said, "Saul, my brother, our Lord sent me. Forgiven, fisher of men, brother." Have you defined yourself in light of your sin or weakness? Jesus is reaching out to you now, calling you by a new name. This is Chris Stefanik from RealLifeCatholic.com on EWTN Radio.
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5: Tomorrow on Catholic Connection, Raymond Arroyo from the world over joins us, plus Fact Check Friday, and Myrna Maloney Flynn with more on the Massachusetts late-term abortion bill. 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
6: Okay, we're getting some nice text messages in that are adding to this conversation, so I'll try to weave them in, like Charles from Houston. And by the way, I do have the prayer book out because you guys are asking about the prayer book. Absolutely. So I'll add your names in the prayer book. We're going to get to Tatsu in just a moment, so hold on. Don't go anywhere. And then, Denise, we do have an open phone line for you if you'd like to weigh in on this conversation before the end of this show. We're about halfway done, so you got to do it now. 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For many, many years, Jerry and I did their pledge drives, and we've watched them grow, and it's really a wonderful way to say congratulations to them. So hope they're listening, and congratulations, you guys. Okay, Tatsu in Iowa on Siouxland Catholic Radio. Welcome to Take Two. I hope I got your first name correct.
7: Oh, yeah, you nailed it.
6: Oh, thank you. I nailed it. I haven't nailed anything all year, so thank you. You go right ahead.
7: I just had a question. I'm not Catholic, but I live with a lot of Catholics, and it keeps coming up. How you maintain a good relationship while working like a job, like my job, which requires me to be out of town, you know, 7 days a week. And it's, mm-hmm. It's a good job. It's kind of grateful to, you know, every few days, like, it just weighs on me and my family. So I could do whatever. Mm-hmm. And build a relationship up with God and maintain it over, you know, this course of my life.
6: So let me ask you a question. Did I see this correctly on the screen? You work 7 days a week. You don't get one day of rest?
7: Right now. That's how it is, yeah.
6: Okay. May I ask this question? You don't have to give me your exact age. What age range are you in?
7: Like late 20s.
6: Okay. Are you getting enough sleep?
7: Am I getting what?
6: Are you getting enough sleep? Are you getting restful sleep?
7: No, never.
6: Okay, Tatsu, you got? Do you are you raising children? Do you have children?
7: Oh yeah, God bless us. We have three boys and one on the way.
6: Okay, Tatsu, listen, you really, I mean, I'm a life coach. I've been a life coach for many, many years. And a couple things you're going to have to do, and you try to do them immediately. You're going to have to carve out some time for some rest, okay? A little bit of time, even if, but you really do need to rest the body, because 7 day a week work schedule, I mean, God didn't intend for that, right? But there's the day of rest. You need your rest. That's number one.
7: Yeah.
6: Right. Number two, here's what I would suggest. Go to your guardian angel, okay? And as I was just saying that, I could definitely feel the Holy Spirit. So go to your guardian angel and the guardian angels of all your family members that that are in your house, that you're taking care of, and ask the guardian angels to help you with this, to keep you connected with God, to give you opportunities throughout the day so that God is on your mind. You at least say hello to God. You say one Hail Mary, or you said you're not Catholic, but one prayer to God every day. It could be a short prayer, just out of your own, from your own heart, as long as it's sincere. Just, God, I know you're there. I love you. You're amazing. Thank you for giving me this opportunity for life and to raise this family. Whatever comes to your mind or heart. But Tatsu, thinking about God, calling God to your mind is a way of building that relationship, and God honors that. But he also sees everything you're doing and what you're enduring, the pressure you're under and the responsibility. You definitely want to tap into God and the relationship you have with God, so that you can also acquire the blessings, the graces, and the heavenly assistance to maintain what you're doing, because it's a lot. So I would go to the guardian angels. Now, here's what I would do. If you're a scripture person, go to Psalm 91. Psalm 91. Look it up online, print it out. In the center of the psalm, in the middle of the psalm, you're going to see where the guardian angels are there for you to guard you, guide you. Okay? And start asking your guardian angel to help you with that. Also, then try to at least have a one minute prayer in the morning and the evening to God. Okay, so you bookend your days, all right? And you will be building that relationship. Now, be ready, because once you step closer to God on a regular basis, he comes rushing towards you. So be ready for that, and then watch how things unfold in your life. Is that helpful at all, or is there anything else you're looking for? Tatsu, are you with us?
7: Yeah, I can hear me.
6: Yeah, no. Now I can hear you. Does that work for you? Does that work for you, or do you have
7: any? Yeah.
6: Okay.
7: Yeah, okay. That's a good start. It's just a good question for a while, and I think for some reason, okay. I'm about four or so, and I'm always with you.
6: Okay, and I want to say I'm so sorry. I'm having a hard time hearing you. I'm hearing you like every fourth word. But it sounds like your question was answered, and it's a good start. Would you do us a favor? I put you in the prayer book because I want you to have a good balanced pace with your work responsibilities. So I put you in the prayer book. Would you keep us posted? We're going to be praying for you and your families to make sure you can maintain this, okay?
7: Absolutely. Thank you.
6: You're welcome. Oh, I can hear you better now. Did you take me off of speaker or something?
7: Yeah, I was on my AirPods. I don't know. Maybe they're going bad or something.
6: Oh, okay. So what did you say then about, you had a question. I wanted to just close this conversation. I want to make sure I didn't cut you off. So just rewind a little. What were you saying there where I couldn't hear you? Oh, I think I can't. I think I lost you. Okay. I'm so sorry. Call us back and definitely let us know how you're doing. And remember, your guardian angel is right beside you, never leaves you. Okay. So, and God bless you. Thanks for trusting us and calling in. I wish we had a little bit better connection so we could have finished this conversation. But next time you call, we'll have spend more time. Okay. Thank you to the text messages that are coming in. You guys are utilizing that. I'm going to get to Denise in just a moment. Denise, hang on. There's others being screened by Matt right now. But you can call or text to this number, 833-288-EWTN. That's 833-288-3986. Okay, here comes a text from Charles from Houston, Texas, saying, I am not too busy for God. Every morning I start my day with God with prayers and thanksgiving. Throughout the day, I spend time with God and I close my day with prayers. Yeah, the bookending of the day. That's exactly what I was sharing with Tatsu. That was so cool. Thank you, Charles. And you're listening to EWTN in Houston and you want to be put in the prayer book. You're in, Charles. I got you in. Then we got another text. It says, hello, this is, I believe it's Arely from San Antonio, Texas. I want to thank you for the guidance and for touching my husband's heart. He comes home and always shares what he has learned that day. He listens to your broadcast. Oh my goodness. Thank you. I want your husband's name. Can you text back in and I'll put Arely and her husband in, but right now I'll just say, and husband until you give me a name. It says, he listens to your broadcast and he encourages me to do the same. We make mistakes in life, and with the information you provide, everyone listens is the first step to becoming a new life and make a change for the good of ourselves and our family. Exactly. Today's the day. This is the day the Lord has made. Let us rejoice and be glad. And it's important that you start today. Don't look in the past, guys. Everybody has made mistakes in the past. Okay? Start today and be excited about your adventurous, life and your future. Thank you, Arely. That's so wonderful. I hope I got your first name correctly. And you were saying that your husband's encouraging you to listen to the broadcast. Yes. Spread the news with your loved ones, your friends, that Catholic radio is the real deal. We're not AI here. Okay? There's so many things out there floating that are AI. And you can't trust it. You can trust us because this is a solid formation here on Catholic Radio. Okay, Denise is up next in California, listening on Sirius XM 130. Hi, Denise. Welcome.
8: Hi, Deb. This is Denise from California. I called you, I believe, a few years ago. I just come into the Catholic Church.
6: Oh, that's yeah.
8: And when I called you before, a kayak had come off on the freeway when we were going 70 miles an hour, and we had prayed, so we escaped that tragedy. But I just left Mass, so I missed halfway through, but it's about prayer and how important prayer is and take time for it. And I think I just want to touch on this one point, that a lot of times we pray when we are in trouble. Mm-hmm. We run to God when we're in need. And for me personally, I love the Word of God, and I love to pray. But I had to drive to South San Francisco to pick up my sister. This is years ago. And it was really, really hot. We're in California. It was really hot, but it was in October, so I wanted to go there and wear sweatshirts and all of that. My daughter was 3 years old. So we went there, stayed in a hotel in South San Francisco. But when we got up in the morning, oh, please don't hit my car. I'm sorry. I'm in a parking lot with forklifts
6: okay.
8: and everyone driving around. And so when we got up in the morning, and my sister, again, I was Protestant, being an evangelist, basically, she had gone next door and got a woman, and she brought her over, and she said, will you pray? Let's pray for her. And I always pray. I love to pray, but I started praying. And it was really weird because it was a beautiful blue day, just gorgeous day, all of that. Start praying, and all of a sudden, this really strong warfare prayer started coming out. And I'm praying, and I'm even wanting to take the words back, saying, why are you praying like this? But listen to God's voice. Listen to the nudges of the Lord, I would tell everyone. So we go through our day, beautiful day, out on the cliffs, having lunch, all of that. End up in Santa Cruz at probably 4:30. My three-year-old's hungry. So we're walking around. We made our way to one of the restaurants on the pier at Santa Cruz. I do not know Santa Cruz. I live 3.5 hours away from the West Coast in California. So we're sitting there, and just the voice of God said, go home. Mm-hmm. And I'm like, I'm almost one to argue, Sam, I'm hungry. They're hungry. The waiter already brought our waters out. And it was a very small voice, very quiet, go home. And so I looked at my sister, and I said, hey, I go, and it was really expensive, and it was really hot. I remember how hot it was. And I said, let's go home. Let's head home, and, hey, we'll eat on the way home. She's a good woman. She said, okay, let's go. So we're walking off the pier. She goes over and looks at another menu in a window, and she goes, well, how about here? And I go, you know, let's just go home. 5 minutes later, I'm in downtown Santa Cruz. I'm 10 miles from the epic center of 1989 earthquake. And all hell broke loose. And I don't know Santa Cruz. And I can remember I had said that prayer. And we're looking up and power lines are swaying before us. People, we had three people die right next to us. But we were praying, and you said Psalms 91 to people. And I remember saying, Lord, you promised, though 1,000 fall on our left side and 10,000 on our right hand, right side, it shall not come nigh us. And I was thinking, I was so glad I was with a Christian in my car. So we didn't have gas. We didn't have food. We kept praying. We made it all the way to King City, which is far away. It was blacked out. It was a horrible experience. But because of prayer, because of listening for a voice, I was glad I wasn't on that pier when that earthquake hit. So
6: well,
8: that was it.
6: Well, that's a big it because that was a huge experience, a life-changing experience you went through. But it was a confirmation for you, Denise, because here's the thing. You were tuned into God. So you were receptive to God instructing you. You were, so that's the key, is this tapping in, the vine and the branches. John 15, that's why St. Carlo Acutis at his beatification, that's what they read. That's the scripture passage they read. The story, the parable. Okay, the vine and the branches. We have to stay connected. If we're going to hear his voice, if we're going to receive the graces, if we're going to get the blessings, there's got to be a connection. I use the analogy of a garden hose. You know, when you hook up a garden hose and there's no kinks in the garden hose, boy, oh boy, is that water rushing through, right? The moment you stick your foot on the garden hose and you bend and wrinkle that garden hose, guess what? The water's still trying to get through, but it's trickling through. It's not productive. It doesn't help. And what you shared in your story, Denise, and that's a big story, okay, is that you were receptive. You had a Christian beside you where two or more are gathered. You had that strength, that power, that spiritual, you were tapping into it. And that's, saved you, right? You could have been one of those casualties. Yeah.
8: Yeah. Correct. Yeah. Correct. Yeah. And we were going to go over the Bay Bridge because we were in San Francisco, and we decided to go south on the one, I think it was the 161 highway, and get out of San Francisco. We didn't know. And look what happened there. All those cars were crushed. So, yes, everyone, don't wait till you're in trouble to pray. Pray every day. And just like you said, Psalms 91, or just plead the holy blood of Jesus, angels of God go before us, be our rear guard. Whatever you can pray if you're in a hurry, because I'm in a hurry all the time, it seems like. Yeah. But just pray and listen to that still, small voice and those nudges. If he says go, go. If he says don't go, don't go.
6: Right, right. But if you're tuned in with the relationship and prayer, you can be pretty certain that that's the voice from God, correct?
8: Amen. Yeah. Amen. I'm so glad I'm Catholic, by the way. I just want to inject that. It's been 3 years now, and I'm so grateful.
6: Yeah. I know. I know. What a great journey you've been on, Denise. We're so happy. Welcome home again, because I know you've called before. But I just love that. And you know, it says, you know, obviously on the screen here for your call, it says that you're relatively new, Catholic, a convert. And I just love our converts to the faith, because I can hear it in your voice. You've got such a fire in your belly. And I'll tell you what, I love that. And I just, for those of us who are cradle Catholics, we need to get that back. And so I just thank you, Denise. Keep up that beautiful, passion that you have. It's wonderful. It's very, very contagious, or what should you say, infectious. So you get the picture. We want it. So it's really beautiful. It's really beautiful in you.
8: Thank you.
6: Thank you. Call us again, and safe driving there. And I know you're in the parking lot there, but like you said, you've Psalm 91, you've got your guardian angel right beside you. Okay, I'm going to get to Patrick in Buffalo, but Patrick, hold on. Don't go anywhere, Patrick. I have to share this. This is so important because everybody's hearing the news on this, and you got to tune in tonight. This is so important. This is a tragic thing that has happened in Massachusetts. So the world over tonight, 8 p.m. Eastern, is on EWTN Radio and TV. Tonight on The World Over, obviously with Raymond Arroyo, very popular show. Archbishop Paul Coakley of Oklahoma City and the USCCB president talks about the new film he's producing, American Martyr, the Stanley Rother story. Great story, I have to tell you. It's a phenomenal life of this incredible, incredible holy man of God. Plus his thoughts on the new Massachusetts, listen folks, the new Massachusetts pro-abortion law and immigration enforcement in the U.S. This is a very important episode. You got to tune in. Also, Raymond is having Father Tad Pahulchik on, a senior ethicist at the National Catholic Bioethics Center, as bringing all the latest pro and anti-life news this week, including the controversy over vaccinations in Florida, assisted suicide in New York and Illinois, and the legalization of abortion up to birth in Massachusetts. So boy, oh boy, we're going to have our blood pressure sky high with this episode tonight, but you got to tune in. Okay, Patrick, you are going to be my final caller today from Buffalo, New York on the EWTN app. Hello, Patrick.
9: What a blessing. What a blessing to talk to you. How are you?
6: I'm doing great. I know. When I saw you up on the screen here, I was going, oh, good, I get to talk to Patrick.
9: Okay, so, I know you're a humble person. I know you are, and you're in Darius too. But believe it or not, the fruits of EWTN and your programs, they've really touched me. I've been listening today, not to toot my horn. Believe it or not, when I do my work, I put Psalm 91 on repeat, and I listen to it a lot just to calm myself. Mm-hmm. And today, when I encountered two people, I told them about Psalm 91. I told them what it was, I sent them the link. I told them how it is a power of protection. They looked at me like, I have a guardian angel that's going to be with me my whole life. So it was ironic that you said about Psalm 91, because I'm making it a part of my life in my earphones when I feel stressed, just to let it play, because to be around the presence of God. The other thing, too, when I try to do, and it's hard, sometimes I don't put God forward, and I realize when I'm not in the best state of grace. I went to confession last Saturday, and after that, I got stronger wanting to read Scripture and be closer to Him. So when you get closer to Him, you want to listen more. What say you, Debbie?
6: Oh, everything you said, it's music to my ears. I could listen to you forever. I love that you put Psalm 91 on a loop in order to just keep you at peace. I do something very similar, Patrick. So I can totally relate to that as you were saying that. I love that you're passing on Psalm 91. That's a ministry, Patrick. You're in ministry. You are introducing people to their guardian angels. That's huge. I mean, do you realize that's the mission of what God intended for the guardian angels for us? So we are now cooperating in God's mission for the intent of the guardian angels. And so by you introducing others to their guardian angel in Psalm 91, you are now saying to God, I get it. You had this plan. You have this plan. You have this mission. And I am cooperating. That is gigantic. People don't realize that. So what you're doing here is huge. The third thing is about, help me with the third thing, Patrick, about, help me one more time. What was the third thing? You got me so interested in guardian angels. Go ahead.
9: I apologize. So I'll tell somebody new. It's not me, because I'm the Holy Spirit say, hey, you kind of know this person. They opened up. Why don't you tell them about what you're listening to? Don't hide it for yourself. Don't hide God. Don't tell them that they have protection. So I'm just trying to little, and I'm using the media that started with Mother Angelica, that tough nun, to help us, because in this world, we're so busy, we can use this technology to bring us back to God.
6: Mm-hmm. Oh, yeah.
9: Do you agree?
6: So,
9: I mean, it's technology you can use for good. We're on the radio, take two, and we're proclaiming Jesus.
6: Absolutely. Okay, so now it came back to me on confession. Here, wait a minute. Confession, that's the third thing you said. Okay, technology. St. Carlo Acutis, perfect example. He showed up on the scene. God tapped him. In 15 years, he accomplished what he needed to do for God. What was it all centered around? Technology. Okay, so you're spot on, Patrick. You nailed it on that one. Okay, confession. That was the big one you said. Okay, you know I've said this a million times. Get in a state of grace, stay in a state of grace. Everybody, please, if you haven't been to confession, go to confession right away this weekend. Get in a state of grace.
9: Oh, yeah.
6: Try to maintain that state of grace. What Patrick said is, again, he nailed it. You are so spot on that when you are in a state of grace, the word of God, the messages from God, the enlightenment from God, the revelation from God, everything, I can go on and on and on. It becomes so natural inside of you because you're in line with God. You're in tune with God. You're right with God and relationship. Remember, mortal sin, folks, breaks the relationship. So don't break the relationship. Now, if you're in venial sin, the mass washes that away and that puts you in right relationship with God. So, Patrick, I'll throw it back to you for the last minute. Tell us what it feels like, because, you know, we've all experienced it. When we're in a right relationship with God, a good relationship, and a not so good, tell us the both sides of that.
9: All right, real quick, when you're kind of in the relationship with God, but the evil one is pushing you. This is what happens to me. I work 6 days a week. God's important. I'll be like, I don't want to go to church. You don't have to go to church. And I would be there, be up, and I purposely make an excuse not to go to Holy Mass. There's no reason. I'm not sick. I'm not invalid. I don't go. Because I, even though I'm with God, I have mortal sin attached to me. So I had to get to confess. So it will push you away. The demons don't want you to get close.
6: Correct.
9: And they'll push you away.
6: Mm-hmm.
9: So when I went to confession last Saturday, it was like lifted. So I went Saturday, and then I was inspired, go again Sunday, go to church twice, get extra. So now I've been on fire. And I've been reading my scripture harder, listening harder, because I'm closer.
6: Mm-hmm.
9: Yes, I still have sin. Yes, my personality that I do, my fault, but my soul is cleaner. And I need, mm-hmm. and people are listening. If you're scared to go into confession, find a church where you're comfortable and go.
6: Amen. Patrick, you are awesome. You were the perfect caller to finish this episode. Thank you so much. I know if Jerry was with us right now, I know he's listening, he would have said thank you too. So Patrick, you are incredible. Have a beautiful rest of your day. And to all the Take Two family, you did a great job today. I hope and pray we have really changed a lot of lives today. And you did it with your testimonies, your lived experiences, your wisdom, your knowledge. Way to go. Thank you to the show team, Matt, Michael, and Rich. Thank you to everybody on social media. And please share this broadcast with somebody who needs it, with a friend, a family member, okay? Tomorrow is all about relationships. That's right. You can talk about any relationship tomorrow. Until then, have a beautiful and blessed day. We'll see you real soon.
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14: Here's your Real Presence Radio weather forecast for the Sioux Falls area. For this afternoon, we're looking at mostly sunny skies, highs topping out near 85, and south winds gusting up to 20 miles per hour. Slight chance of showers and thunderstorms for tonight with partly cloudy skies, lows around 70. Then sunny skies on Thursday, highs in the upper 80s. If you would like to underwrite the weather segment on Real Presence Radio, please call 877-795-0122. I'm NOWCAST meteorologist Corey Holrath.
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19: Hi, this is Bishop Daniel Felton. 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
23: 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Rescuers in Colombia are entering a grim new phase as the critical 72-hour window for finding survivors has come to an end. The magnitude 7.4 quake has killed 265 people, injured over 3,000 others, and left hundreds missing. Today, three inmates in Tennessee, Alabama, and Oklahoma are scheduled for execution. If all proceed, it will be the first time in nearly 16 years that three executions occur on the same day in the U.S. The last time that happened was in 2010. Pope Leo XIV is leaving the Vatican to celebrate the solemnity of the Assumption of Mary. In Italy, the holiday dates back to the Roman Empire and was later merged with the feast. This year, the Pope returns to Castel Gandolfo, where he will celebrate Mass and lead the traditional Angelus.
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0: are people mentally ill?
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4: 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How do I find a job?
1: I don't know.
5: Boy, you hit the nail right on the head there.
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1: I don't remember what I said. 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
1: Oh, no.
29: 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I'm glad I called.
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1: Felt pretty bad yesterday. We had some folks on the line at the end of the program. I felt guilty. I was talking to the producers, Andrew Krucek, people over at EWTN. Here's the way we're going to do this. We're going to get the more people. So starting today, all questions will be true and false. I'll just say something like, hi, Stephanie. And she'll say her question. I'll go true. False. Because I remember when I was in college, they used to have those blue book tests where you had short answer essays. Those were horrible. And now all I'm doing is short answers. What? I can't? Why can't I do true false? Get through a lot of people that way. All right, back to short answers. So if you would like a short answer question, short answer to your question, please call 877-573-7825, 877-57-EQUAL. That is the number to call to get onto the program. You are my guests. I am the callee. You are the caller. I'd love to talk to you. And there are many reasons why you call. Sometimes it's for situations in your immediate life. Sometimes it's a general question. Sometimes it's to help another person. Sometimes it's like Stephanie, when I'll get to her shortly here, that it's kind of a semi-generic question. Can it be extrapolated across the board? So the number one more time is 877-57-EQUAL. Now, I had the great chance a few months back to be with the Station of the Cross for a whole week in their pledge drive. I was working with them, and they ordered, let me tally this up, 150, 220, 285 Family Faith Under Fire books. Zach, if you're listening, he doesn't listen to the program. Jim Wright, if you're listening, I don't think he listens either, but either one of you dudes, that's pretty close to the biggest single order I've ever gotten, 285, and I guess they gave them all away as premiums on their pledge drive. Well, it just so happens this week, Station of the Cross, 19 stations, and of course they air Father Robert McTague, wonderful priest, very bright dude. They've been on the air for 27 years. That makes them really one of the grandpas of Catholic media. So Jim Wright, all the team there at Station of the Cross, way to go, wonderful. I got a chance to be on the air with a lot of their hosts, and they're very professional people. So, good job. Okay, I had a question before I get to my opening monologue here. I had a question on the TV show. We have something we call quick questions. And these are just short little questions that an audience member has and wants to ask. And in a recent program show, the guy asked, he said, Dr. Ray, are you into 401ks? And I said, oh, I don't think there's any way I could run that far. Maybe I can do a 3K, something like that. Well, wouldn't you know, I got an email from someone who said that I was rude. Yes, sir. I was. I didn't answer his question because clearly he wanted some information about 401ks. Like, you could take what I know about 401ks and put it in the thimble. Still have room left over for what I know about psychology. But that said, he excoriated me, skewered me, because I didn't give this guy a straight answer to, Dr. Ray, what do you think about 401ks? I'm sorry, I've never run that far in my life. Okie dokie. A very common thing that parents, grandparents will say to me is, This child's not learning. And I don't mean academically learning. Learning his lesson. He's being disciplined for a piece of behavior, whatever it is. Mistreatment of a sibling, arguing, melting down, whatever it might be, it's repetitive. Most misbehavior is repetitive, by the way. It's not real creative. I think 10 particular strands of misbehavior would gobble up about 90% of the ways kids misbehave. And a parent will say, he's just not getting this. I mean, I have sent him to the corner 26 times. I say, is he any better? Well, he's a little bit better. But I would have thought it'd be stopped by now. I'll ask him this question. Do you go to confession? Many say yes. Do you get into the confessional? Bless me, Father, for I... Well, why don't you just bless me, for I have come to visit you. I can't really think of any sins I have. I mean, I did have sins. I had a lot of them. But, you know, I'm 54 years old now, and, well, if I still have sins left, what am I not learning? How many years do I need to get rid of a sin, huh? I mean, I get punished for it. I feel guilty. People give me a bad reaction. I regret what I did. I'm disciplined when I act sinfully, that's for certain. But I'm probably disciplined more consistently than I discipline my kid. So, I'm still saying the same stuff. It's like me, I go into confessional, bless me, Father. Here, I'll save us a little time. Here's the list. It's the same stuff, give or take a few, that I've been telling you for the last decades. Now, how come we accept that as a part of our fallen human nature? But a kid, after 27 times of being held accountable for the same piece of misbehavior, doesn't say to us, Mother, I've been so blind. I see what you're saying. That's why you're the grown-up and I'm the child. It's all so clear to me now. How long is it going to take me to learn this? Do you want to sing Kumbaya? I have a campfire over here. Your discipline works the instant you do it. It teaches a lesson. If you do X, Y will happen. That's the consequence for X. Why? Because I want to teach you now while you're in a loving environment so you don't have to learn this by the world's hands, which is very rough. The world does not love you like I do. So, I'm going to hold you accountable. Now, will that change your behavior? That's a whole different variable. It might. It will, given enough time. But we get very impatient. Why is this taking so long? When's he going to learn this? I don't know. Ask yourself that question. When am I going to learn to stop gossiping? When am I going to learn to keep control of my mouth? When am I going to learn not to make snarky remarks? When am I going to learn not to be argumentative? Of course, if you've already learned that, then forgive me, I'm wrong. Fascinating, isn't it? And the interesting thing is, kids have an excuse. They're on the very front end of socialization. They really don't have the kind of thinking processes that a grown-up does. They're enormously self-centered. That's how they're born. So they have a reason to take a while. But yet, interestingly enough, and one of the reasons that when I first started in psychology, I wanted to work with parents is because kids learn quicker. They do. Some kids, you send them to the corner 5 times, they don't do it anymore. I wish that I had sins that I were held accountable for 5 times and wouldn't do them anymore. That would be great. No, I have to be held accountable for them over and over and over again for years. Still do them. I mean, the only sin I really haven't conquered is overwhelming humility. I think sometimes my humility just is intimidating to people. But other than that, the rest of them still plaguing me. So next time you say, why isn't he getting this? Ask yourself, why aren't I getting this? 877-573-7825, 877-57-EQUAL. I'm Dr. Ray. I would love your company.
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1: Dr. Ray Guarendi, fixated in the oral stage. Yeah, never did get over that inner psychic conflict, and because of that, as Freud posited, you would go on to have interests in your life that were related to the intrapsychic stage that you didn't conquer appropriately. And yeah, I didn't conquer the oral stage, so I do nothing now but talk. Stephanie, whether she realizes it or not, is bringing up a much broader question, a question that you could extrapolate from not just autism, but from pretty much any diagnosis. Hey, Stephanie.
12: Hello.
1: Thanks for the call.
12: You're welcome.
1: Okay.
12: I want to explain to you. I haven't been around my grandson for a couple of years. He's five. And I've never been around any child with autism. And so after I spent a couple of weeks around him and just observed how intelligent he is, besides the obvious signs of autism, like he won't really look you directly in the eye, and he seems like he's detached, like in his own little world, but he actually is not. I mean, you think that just because he acts a little differently than the kids I'm used to being around. So I began to, towards the end of my time, have in my own mind, I can't tell the difference between what behavior is, he can't help it because he has autism, or I'm a spoiled little boy. He can't help it because he has autism,

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6: Here's your Real Presence Radio weather forecast for the Sioux Falls area. For this afternoon, we're looking at mostly sunny skies, highs topping out near 85, and south winds gusting up to 20 miles per hour. Slight chance of showers and thunderstorms for tonight with partly cloudy skies, lows around 70. Then sunny skies on Thursday, highs in the upper 80s. If you would like to underwrite the weather segment on Real Presence Radio, please call 877-795-0122. I'm NOCAST meteorologist Corey Holrath.
7: This Monsignor Tom Richter of the Diocese of Bismarck, serving Queen of Peace Parish in Dickinson, North Dakota. On the third Sunday of Lent, we read the Gospel of Jesus cleansing the temple. As we all know, the temple Jesus desires to cleanse is not a building, but our hearts. And he cleanses them not by repressing what's inside of them, not by abolishing what's inside of the heart, but by ordering it. I once read that the Hoover Dam was the most destructive river in the United States. It destroyed more crops, more property, more livestock than any other. It did more bad than any river in our country. And then the Hoover Dam was constructed. And this same river, with the same energy, with the same force, was now ordered, channeled, redirected. And that same body of water now irrigates more crops than any river in our country. What once did the most bad now does the most good, because it is ordered. Jesus does the same thing with the human heart. As the second preface of Lent says, that Lent is a sacred time which God uses to free us from disordered affections. And he can do that if we give him access. And we give Jesus access to the disordered affections in our hearts by prayer, penance, and almsgiving. And so, dear people, I wish to give you a word of encouragement on this third week of Lent to continue your generosity to the Lord so that he may order our hearts and purify them so that we may arrive at Easter rejoicing in the encounter with the risen Christ. God bless you.
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15: It's in the name of the Father, and of the Son, and of the Holy Spirit.
16: Amen.
15: Our Father, who art in heaven, hallowed be thy name. Thy kingdom come, thy will be done, on earth as it is in heaven.
16: Give us this day our daily bread, and forgive us our trespasses, as we forgive those who trespass against us. And lead us not into temptation, but deliver us from evil. Amen.
15: Hail Mary, full of grace, the Lord is with thee. Blessed art thou among women, and blessed is the fruit of thy womb, Jesus.
16: Holy Mary, Mother of God, pray for us sinners now and at the hour of our death. Amen.
15: I believe in God, the Father Almighty, creator of heaven and earth, and in Jesus Christ, his only Son, our Lord, who was conceived by the Holy Spirit, born of the Virgin Mary, suffered under Pontius Pilate, was crucified, died, and was buried. He descended into hell. The third day he arose again from the dead. He ascended into heaven and is seated at the right hand of God the Father Almighty. From there he shall come to judge the living and the dead.
16: I believe in the Holy Spirit, the Holy Catholic Church, the communion of saints, the forgiveness of sins, the resurrection of the body, and life everlasting. Amen.
15: Eternal Father, I offer you the body and blood, soul and divinity of your dearly beloved Son, our Lord Jesus Christ,
16: in atonement for our sins and those of the whole world.
15: For the sake of his sorrowful passion,
16: have mercy on us and on the whole world.
15: For the sake of his sorrowful passion,
16: have mercy on us and on the whole world.
15: For the sake of his sorrowful passion,
16: have mercy on us and on the whole world.
15: For the sake of his sorrowful passion,
16: have mercy on us and on the whole world.
15: For the sake of his sorrowful passion,
16: have mercy on us and on the whole world.
15: For the sake of his sorrowful passion,
16: have mercy on us and on the whole world.
15: For the sake of his sorrowful passion,
16: have mercy on us and on the whole world.
15: For the sake of his sorrowful passion,
16: have mercy on us and on the whole world.
15: For the sake of his sorrowful passion,
16: have mercy on us and on the whole world.
15: For the sake of his sorrowful passion,
16: have mercy on us and on the whole world.
15: Eternal Father, I offer you the body and blood, soul and divinity of your dearly beloved Son, our Lord Jesus Christ,
16: in atonement for our sins and those of the whole world.
15: For the sake of his sorrowful passion,
16: have mercy on us and on the whole world.
15: For the sake of his sorrowful passion,
16: have mercy on us and on the whole world.
15: For the sake of his sorrowful passion,
16: have mercy on us and on the whole world.
15: For the sake of his sorrowful passion,
16: have mercy on us and on the whole world.
15: For the sake of his sorrowful passion,
16: have mercy on us and on the whole world.
15: For the sake of his sorrowful passion,
16: have mercy on us and on the whole world.
15: For the sake of his sorrowful passion,
16: have mercy on us and on the whole world.
15: For the sake of his sorrowful passion,
16: have mercy on us and on the whole world.
15: For the sake of his sorrowful passion,
16: have mercy on us and on the whole world.
15: For the sake of his sorrowful passion,
16: have mercy on us and on the whole world.
15: Eternal Father, I offer you the body and blood, soul and divinity of your dearly beloved Son, our Lord Jesus Christ,
16: in atonement for our sins and those of the whole world.
15: For the sake of his sorrowful passion,
16: have mercy on us and on the whole world.
15: For the sake of his sorrowful passion,
16: have mercy on us and on the whole world.
15: For the sake of his sorrowful passion,
16: have mercy on us and on the whole world.
15: For the sake of his sorrowful passion,
16: have mercy on us and on the whole world.
15: For the sake of his sorrowful passion,
16: have mercy on us and on the whole world.
15: For the sake of his sorrowful passion,
16: have mercy on us and on the whole world.
15: For the sake of his sorrowful passion,
16: have mercy on us and on the whole world.
15: For the sake of his sorrowful passion,
16: have mercy on us and on the whole world.
15: For the sake of his sorrowful passion,
16: have mercy on us and on the whole world.
15: For the sake of his sorrowful passion,
16: have mercy on us and on the whole world.
15: Eternal Father, I offer you the body and blood, soul and divinity of your dearly beloved Son, our Lord Jesus Christ,
16: in atonement for our sins and those of the whole world.
15: For the sake of his sorrowful passion,
16: have mercy on us and on the whole world.
15: For the sake of his sorrowful passion,
16: have mercy on us and on the whole world.
15: For the sake of his sorrowful passion,
16: have mercy on us and on the whole world.
15: For the sake of his sorrowful passion,
16: have mercy on us and on the whole world.
15: For the sake of his sorrowful passion,
16: have mercy on us and on the whole world.
15: For the sake of his sorrowful passion,
16: have mercy on us and on the whole world.
15: For the sake of his sorrowful passion,
16: have mercy on us and on the whole world.
15: For the sake of his sorrowful passion,
16: have mercy on us and on the whole world.
15: For the sake of his sorrowful passion,
16: have mercy on us and on the whole world.
15: For the sake of his sorrowful passion,
16: have mercy on us and on the whole world.
15: Eternal Father, I offer you the body and blood, soul and divinity of your dearly beloved Son, our Lord Jesus Christ,
16: in atonement for our sins and those of the whole world.
15: For the sake of his sorrowful passion,
16: have mercy on us and on the whole world.
15: For the sake of his sorrowful passion,
16: have mercy on us and on the whole world.
15: For the sake of his sorrowful passion,
16: have mercy on us and on the whole world.
15: For the sake of his sorrowful passion,
16: have mercy on us and on the whole world.
15: For the sake of his sorrowful passion,
16: have mercy on us and on the whole world.
15: For the sake of his sorrowful passion,
16: have mercy on us and on the whole world.
15: For the sake of his sorrowful passion,
16: have mercy on us and on the whole world.
15: For the sake of his sorrowful passion,
16: have mercy on us and on the whole world.
15: For the sake of his sorrowful passion,
16: have mercy on us and on the whole world.
15: For the sake of his sorrowful passion,
16: have mercy on us and on the whole world.
15: Holy God, Holy Mighty One, Holy Immortal One,
16: have mercy on us and on the whole world.
15: Holy God, Holy Mighty One, Holy Immortal One,
16: have mercy on us and on the whole world.
15: Holy God, Holy Mighty One, Holy Immortal One,
16: have mercy on us and on the whole world.
15: In the name of the Father, and of the Son, and of the Holy Spirit.
16: Amen.

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1: A reading from the beginning of the letter of St. Paul to the Romans. Paul, a slave of Christ Jesus, called to be an apostle and set apart for the gospel of God, which he promised previously through his prophets in the Holy Scriptures. The gospel about his son, descended from David according to the flesh, but established as Son of God in power, according to the Spirit of holiness, through resurrection from the dead, Jesus Christ our Lord. Through him we have received the grace of apostleship to bring about the obedience of faith for the sake of his name among all the Gentiles, among whom are you also, whom are called to belong to Jesus Christ. To all the beloved of God in Rome, called to be holy, grace to you and peace from God our Father and the Lord Jesus Christ. The word of the Lord. The Lord has made known his salvation. Sing to the Lord a new song, for he has done wondrous deeds. His right hand has won victory for him, his holy arm. The Lord has made known his salvation. The Lord has made his salvation known. In the sight of the nations he has revealed his justice. He has remembered his kindness and his faithfulness toward the house of Israel. The Lord has made known his salvation. All the ends of the earth have seen the salvation by our God. Sing joyfully to the Lord, all you lands. Break into song, sing praise. The Lord has made known his salvation.

While still more people gathered in the crowd, Jesus said to them, "This generation is an evil generation. It seeks a sign, but no sign will be given it except the sign of Jonah. Just as Jonah became a sign to the Ninevites, so will the Son of Man be to this generation. At the judgment, the Queen of the South will rise with the men of this generation, and she will condemn them, because she came from the ends of the earth to hear the wisdom of Solomon, and there is something greater than Solomon here. At the judgment, the men of Nineveh will arise with this generation and condemn it, because at the preaching of Jonah they repented, and there is something greater than Jonah here."

The gospel reading for Mass today is relatively short, only four verses, and yet it is loaded with significance for the people of ancient Israel. And in this short passage, Jesus invokes several figures from the scriptures to communicate to his audience the significance of his coming among them as the Son of Man. He not only speaks of the prophet Jonah, but also the Ninevites, the Queen of the South, and King Solomon. And interestingly, all three of the synoptic gospels, Matthew, Mark, and Luke, have some iteration of this episode, but each gospel varies in the way that it's recounted. For instance, in the Gospel of Mark, the Pharisees approach Jesus and ask him for a sign. Jesus sighs from the depths of his spirit and says, "Why does this generation seek a sign? Truly I say to you, no sign shall be given to this generation." There's no reference is made to, in Mark's gospel, to the sign of the prophet Jonah. However, the Gospel of Matthew does reference the sign of the prophet Jonah, just like Luke, and yet Matthew draws a different connection to Jonah than Luke does. On the one hand, Matthew focuses on the significance of Jonah's sojourn in the belly of the whale for 3 days and three nights, because this clearly foreshadows the death of Jesus and his resurrection from the dead 3 days later. On the other hand, Luke focuses on the preaching of Jonah to the Ninevites, rather than Jonah being in the belly of the whale. And Jesus begins his discourse in Luke by saying, "This generation is an evil generation. It seeks a sign, but no sign will be given it except the sign of Jonah." Earlier in this chapter, chapter 11, Jesus performs an exorcism on a mute man and enables him to speak once again. And some people marvel at this miraculous act, but others are more skeptical. They accuse Jesus of casting out demons by Beelzebul, the prince of demons, and they test him, asking for a sign. And Jesus corrects this ridiculous accusation against him and explains how those who are not with him are against him, and those who do not gather with him scatter. And then in today's reading, Jesus definitively answers those who demand a sign from him. He declares them to be an evil generation that will receive no sign from him except the sign of Jonah. Just as Jonah became a sign to the Ninevites, so will the Son of Man be to this generation. And those of us who have been following along with the readings at daily Mass would have heard the accounts of the prophet Jonah on Monday, Tuesday, and Wednesday of last week. God had called upon Jonah to go to the city of Nineveh and warn the people that their city would be destroyed if they do not repent. And at first, Jonah refuses to do God's will and tries to avoid going to Nineveh, not because he is afraid of the people there, but because he fears that they will listen to God and repent. Jonah does not want his enemies to be spared, and yet he knows that God is merciful and will take pity on those who show signs of repentance. And after his brief sojourn in the belly of the whale, Jonah finally agrees to go to Nineveh and preach to the city. And as he had feared, Nineveh listens to the word of the Lord, repents of their sins by fasting and clothing themselves in sackcloth and ashes, and thus the city is spared from destruction. And rather than giving an extraordinary sign to the people who are testing him and demanding a sign, Jesus simply gives them this example of Jonah. The Lord God had sent Jonah to be a sign to the Ninevites of their need for repentance and conversion. The Ninevites who were testing him and demanding a sign, Jesus simply gives them this example of Jonah. The Lord God had sent Jonah to be a sign.

they need to confess, humbly confess their sin. Likewise, the Lord Jesus and his forerunner, John the Baptist, are sent to the people of Israel and ultimately to the world as a sign of our need for repentance. And this implication, or the implication of this reference to Jonah, is that if the people who hear the preaching of Jesus refuse to repent of their sins, then they will find themselves in an even worse situation than the people of Nineveh. The people who are putting Jesus to death, to the test, are committing an even worse sin than the people of Nineveh by not believing in the Son of Man and by plotting to put him to death. They cannot rely on their identity as Israelites or as children of Abraham to spare them from the judgment that awaits those who refuse to listen to Jesus and repent of their sins. And Jonah merely came to warn the Ninevites concerning the imminent destruction of their city. But Jesus has come to warn everyone concerning the eternal consequences of unrepentant sin and the destruction of the soul. And Jesus then invokes the Queen of the South, the Queen of Sheba, who had heard about the wisdom of Solomon and traveled a great distance to hear him speak. And for a time, Solomon was indeed a very wise ruler who had asked the Lord for the gift of wisdom, and the Lord lavished it upon him generously. Unfortunately, Solomon would ultimately succumb to his inordinate desire for women, and his heart turned to idol worship. And yet Jesus Christ is much greater than King Solomon, as he is completely without sin. Jesus says that the Queen of the South will rise of this generation and condemn them, because she listened to the wisdom of a mere man who had received a gift from God. And yet the people of this generation have rejected Jesus, who is far superior to Solomon, since he is the Son of God and the Son of Man. And likewise, the people of Nineveh will arise with this generation and condemn it, because they listened to the words of a mere man, of the prophet Jonah, who was a very imperfect man in his own right. And yet this generation refuses to listen to the Son of Man, who is infinitely greater than Jonah. Jesus refuses to give any further sign to those who have asked for one because they do not ask in good faith. They simply refuse to believe in the word of Jesus, and they reject the evidence of his miraculous works because their hearts have been hardened. And thus the Ninevites, who are mere Gentiles, are in a more favorable position than some of the people of ancient Israel who have rejected Jesus and the gospel message. And as Christians, if we're not careful, we can find ourselves in a similar situation to these Pharisees who rejected Jesus. Our discipleship of Jesus Christ should take precedence over any worldly powers, political alignments, or ideological beliefs. The teaching of Christ is not conservative or liberal, right or left, Republican or Democrat. The gospel message transcends all our mere human categories, because it concerns the preaching of the kingdom of heaven, not any worldly power or worldly nation. The kingdom of heaven transcends nationalism, materialism, party politics, ideology, or any other ideas or philosophies that serve to divide us rather than unite us. The teaching of Jesus should always move us towards conversion of mind and heart, and challenge us regardless of our ideological alignments. If we place ideology or political party above the teaching of Christ and the Holy Gospel, then we may find ourselves rejecting Christ, even as we ostensibly invoke his name in prayer. Our self-identification as Christians and our prayer and sacrifices to the Lord are meaningless if at the same time we are supporting leaders and policies that oppress the poor and the weak. And this is precisely what our Holy Father, Pope Leo XIV, addresses in his latest
apostolic exhortation, which was released last Thursday.

0: Thursday, entitled Delexi Te. He responds to erroneous worldly ideologies and their views concerning the poor, to which some Christians subscribe. He says the poor are not there by chance or by blind and cruel fates, nor for most of them is poverty a choice. Yet there are those who still presume to make this claim, thus revealing their own blindness and cruelty. Of course, among the poor, there are also those who do not want to work, perhaps because their ancestors who worked all their lives died poor. However, there are many others, men and women, who nonetheless work from dawn to dusk, perhaps collecting scraps or the like, even though they know that their hard work will only help them to scrape by, but never really improve their lives. Nor can it be said that most of the poor are such because they do not deserve otherwise, as maintained by that specious view of meritocracy that sees only the successful as deserving. He then goes on to address Christians specifically by saying, Christians too, on a number of occasions, have succumbed to attitudes shaped by secular ideologies or political and economic approaches that lead to gross generalizations and mistaken conclusions. The fact that some dismiss or ridicule charitable works as if they were an obsession on the part of a few and not the burning heart of the church's mission convinces me of the need to go back and reread the gospel, lest we risk replacing it with the wisdom of this world. The poor cannot be neglected if we are to remain within the great current of the church's life that has its source in the gospel and bears fruits in every time and place. And thus the Holy Father reminds Christians of the true tradition of the church, rooted in Christ and preserved by the early church fathers, concerning the church's unity and solidarity with the poor. That is the fundamental option for the poor. In the same document, Pope Leo XIV says very clearly that one cannot pray and offer sacrifice while oppressing the weakest and the poorest. Christians are reminded once again that we have a prophet, a teacher, and a savior who is infinitely greater than any of the Old Testament prophets, Jesus Christ our Lord. We are called to reflect upon our own discipleship by rereading the words of the Holy Gospel in a spirit of prayer, gratitude, and openness to receiving its message. And if we wish to receive the message of the gospel clearly, then we must purge all worldly ideologies from our minds and listen to the words of Jesus in a spirit of silence without an ideological or political filter. If we claim to worship Jesus and pray to him, and yet refuse to repent of our sinfulness, our selfishness, our egoism, our refusal to listen to others who think differently from us, or our oppression from the poor and the weak, then we will find ourselves in a worse position than the people of Nineveh on the Day of Judgment. We will say to Jesus, Lord, Lord, and he will respond, I never knew you. Depart from me, you evildoers. Our profession of Jesus Christ as our Lord and Savior must be accompanied by repentance and conversion of heart, which is reflected in our charitable words and our actions. And by allowing the word of the gospel to penetrate and to change our hearts, we will participate with our Lord, in building the kingdom of heaven and leading more souls to embrace salvation in Christ.
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2: 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Saint Maximus the Confessor was a courageous 6th century monk who suffered greatly to defend theological truth. Born around the year 580 in Constantinople, Maximus became a monk during a time when the church faced the Monothelite heresy, which taught that Christ possessed only a divine will. Maximus defended Orthodox Church teaching that Jesus Christ had both a divine and a human will. He was arrested, and when he refused to compromise the truth, the Byzantine Emperor Constans II ordered his tongue and right hand mutilated to silence his teaching and writing. Maximus died in exile soon after his mutilation in 662. He is remembered as a great theologian of the early church and honored for his courageous defense of church doctrine. May the life of St. Maximus the Confessor inspire you to grow closer to Christ today. St. Maximus, pray for us. To sign up for the Daily Saint emails, please visit ewtn.com/dailysaint.
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4: It's almost like a slow down version of Play That Funky Music.
5: Yeah.
4: Come on, man.
5: Play
4: that's
5: that,
4: awesome.
5: Play that slow funky music, white boy.
4: Yeah, there you go. There you go. Up to the floor. All right. That's so funny, because this song, you wouldn't think would lend itself to horns.
5: Yeah.
4: You know, because they get more faster, upbeat, but hey, you know, they got a place in there. That's nice.
5: So, something you probably wouldn't know, and most people don't, but I can kind of expose this now, because I don't work in that part of the industry anymore, but there was a time, maybe it still is going on, that Top 40 radio would pitch up their songs by 2%, so that, A, it kind of had a flow within, like, jingle packages and the tempo of the DJs and so forth. But then also it allowed, by pinching everything in, you could get in one more song an hour than the other radio stations. So you could say, 12 songs in a row every hour. You know, you could be that kind of radio station. But what was crazy is then people would buy the album, or then when streaming became a thing, they're like, why is my version slower? I think something's wrong with it.
4: Like, yeah, see, yeah, yep, yep.
5: It's not the needle, it's not the CD player, it's us.
4: Okay, a little behind the scenes tricks of the trade.
5: So, yeah, so the, you know, pulling, you know, showing you the wizard behind the curtain, there you go.
4: All right. I'm Deacon Harold Burke Sivers, listening to Beacon of Truth. Today is a Beacon of Truth playlist episode. We're taking a look at the song Free Will by the group Rush, who are currently on a world tour. And would love to hear from you as we explore the lyrics of the song about free will. Is the culture's idea of freedom, in other words, I get to do whatever I want, is that freedom? Or is God's ideal of authentic freedom, is that make you free? That's what we're talking about today. 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
5: 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List goes on and on. But now 27 years, thanks to Jim and the team there at Station of the Cross. 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
4: All right, my friends, taking a look at the song Free Will by Rush, is currently on a world tour right now, and would love to hear your thoughts about what it means to be free and the exercise of free will. Does the church, the teaching of the church and the magisterium of the church enslave us? Or does God's working through the church actually free us? Or is society right? Hmm. Is society isn't saying, I'm free to do whatever I want. You can do whatever you want. I do whatever I want. That's what makes us free. Is that what freedom is all about? Would love to hear your thoughts today. 833-288-EWTN. That's 833-288-3986. So let's dive into the song. So just quickly, just finish my thought from a couple of minutes ago. So what they do, which I think is interesting, this song's written in F, But what they do in that pre-chorus, you know, the dun dun dun dun dun dun dun dun dun dun dun dun, you know, that what they do is they go back. It's almost like when they're focusing around Neil's lyrics here, because there's a God, maybe there isn't a God, maybe I'm free, maybe I'm not free, you know. And so it starts off that I'm not going to say the chord voicings are actually, they're not that hard to play, but they're open chord voicing, so the actual chords are a little strange, like B minor 7 add 4. Yeah. Like, so I don't want to get to the weeds with that. So basically, it goes to a minor key and then a half step down. Then it goes up to an F major and then C, higher, and then back down again to B minor and B flat, and then back up to D, you know. And so it's like it's up and down, up and down, up and down. And I think when you look at the lyrics, you know, I think that the music follows, I think, the lyrics well.
5: Yeah.
4: And it's kind of fluctuation of our thoughts or our ideas. You know, I was at this point in my life here, and now I'm at this point, and just the way our mind works, I think, so the music, I think, really plays well with the lyrics.
5: Well, and I think it's also, too, as this song opens up the question of free will and how it does play into our faith, I like how the progressions match with where the song is going for that, because, again, your music, it's like when you watch a movie, right? When there's suspense, the music changes. When there's celebration, the music changes. So when you're in more of a, I would even say, just in my own interpretation, I think that in those moments where it's reflective of maybe a more global mindset, but then in the internal where you're like, you know, reflecting on your own free will choices, that's where the key change goes, or that's where it changes that half step. At least that's, as I was listening to it again this morning, that's just kind of where it went.
4: Yeah, and when you look at the lyrics, like it starts off, like there are those who think, that dun dun dun dun dun dun. It was almost staccato.
5: Yeah.
4: Kind of feel, not really, but kind of feels like that. The way they're playing behind Getty singing. There are those who think that life has nothing left to chance. A host of holy horrors to direct our aimless dance. Mm. So again, so you look at just that start. Yeah. Of the song, you know, there are those who think that life has nothing left to chance, like everything's figured out for you, you have no free will.
5: Yeah,
4: everything's just figured out, you know. It's almost like the double predestination teaching of Calvin, that, you know, no matter what you do, God has already predestined, regardless of whatever choice you make, that, you know, you're going to heaven or hell. You know, before you were born, it was already predestined. So you really don't have a free choice, because God already knows where you're going to end, so you're not really free. That's called double predestination. That's actually quite wrong. And I think that this, I don't think he's intending to reflect that, but it shows in just these first set of lyrics here.
5: Yeah. Well, it's kind of for those, and I'm sure everyone at this point has maybe seen it at least once, but Forrest Gump, that's kind of the reflection of that movie as a whole, is, are our steps predestined, or are we like a feather, you know, hence the feather that starts the movie and ends the movie? Are we just floating around, and then where we land, we make the most of where we land, right? Which is kind of what Forrest was known for. But I think that's the beautiful thing about how God works, is while, yes, he knows the choices we're going to make, but then it also plays into his plan for our life as we learn to rely on him and understand how he's going to use us in those places based on our choices.
4: Yeah.
5: And so it as Forrest would say, I think it's a little bit of both.
4: And so when we let's just dive into the chorus, and then we'll take some calls, which are stacking up, which is awesome. So now we to flesh out what you said, the kind of juxtaposition of what you just said, Ace. He goes, so this is that pre-chorus, which I love the chord changes. So a planet of playthings, we dance on the strings. So obviously, this is saying that, you know, if you believe that there's some kind of supernatural force out there, that all we're doing, we're puppets. He's like a marionette. We're just puppets on the string. He's just manipulating us. So clearly, that's what this is trying to get across here.
5: Yeah.
4: He goes, of powers we cannot perceive. Obviously, you know, talking about God and the power of God, things we can't perceive. It, again, it goes contrary to the atheistic thought that unless you can see, taste, touch, measure, or quantify something, it's not real.
5: Yeah.
4: So that's why he said, well, God, you can't prove, you can't put God in a laboratory and prove that he exists. He says the stars aren't aligned or the gods are malign. So again, tying in some things from astrology, when you look in the paper, oh, what my day is going to be? Let me see what the stars say, you know, all that stuff. Blame is better to give than to receive. You know, it's like, okay, I can blame it on, if something happens, I can blame it on this, I can blame it on this, but instead of accepting responsibility myself, I can blame it on this or blame it on some other supernatural force that's out there.
5: Yeah.
4: So, I mean, I think it's definitely flying in the face of faith for sure here.
5: Well, and I'm one of those, too, that will quickly say, I don't believe in luck. I don't believe in coincidences. And if you want to point blame as to the reason why you are where you are, it's only because you chose not to lean on God to rise above. Because I know in the times where I felt stuck, I was responsible for being stuck. I did not want to take my own initiative and say, Lord, I know I've made mistakes, or I know that I thought I should be here rather than here, and it's not working out. And again, we have to lean on God to have an understanding of the choices we've made, so that I want to be able to know for myself and my family especially, is God's voice over anything else that I hear. So that when people go, well, why'd you do that? Or how did you get the opportunity to do that? And I go, well, I leaned into my peace because I felt God moving me in this direction. And when it's been in a peaceful place, it's always, you know, been to his glory, and I've been wowed by it. But when I try to make the choices and go, I really want to fit into this square peg, and it's not where I'm supposed to be.
4: Yep. We're talking about Beacon of Truth play this episode today, Free Will by the band Rush. And would love to hear your thoughts about freedom. Is the secular understanding of freedom, I do whatever I want, or is God's understanding make us free? 833-288-EWTN. That's 833-288-3986. Michael is calling from Temple, Texas, listening on Armor of God. Michael, welcome to Beacon of Truth.
6: Hey, can you hear me?
4: Yeah, I can hear you just fine.
6: Okay, great. I only have a minute, so I won't take much of your time. I want to talk about the concept of freedom, Beacon, and the concept of freedom is a concept of laws. When God created the universe, he created it with a set of laws, physics, science, as laws, that some cannot be violated, and some, if they're violated, can have catastrophic consequences. The freedom that we exist in this country is based upon our Constitution, the foundation of our laws, all of our laws. I mean, the music that you so love, it has laws. You can't violate those laws and create music. You just create noise. And so what I was suggesting to you is the whole concept of freedom is the opposite of freedom. It's anarchy, okay? The freedom that people are searching for, they're searching to be without laws, but it is the laws themselves that give them the freedom, the laws of Moses, the laws, the two laws that our Lord and Savior gave us. I mean, these laws are what give us the freedom. Anyway, those are my thoughts, and I'll listen to you as long as I can. Thank you.
4: Yeah, thank you, Michael. I absolutely agree with you, because we talk about laws, right? There's basically four different types of law. We talk about God's eternal law. That's God's inner intelligibility. That's the laws that that God has within himself that he uses to create everything that exists. So we see that, for example. Now, we're able to determine some of those laws. For example, in physics, we know that there's we know right now that there are four different types of forces, right? There's magnetic force, electromagnetic force, there's gravitational force, strong nuclear force, and weak nuclear force. We're able to measure and quantify those. That's what got us into space. That's what's going to get us to Mars and all these other things. But there may be other laws that are not discoverable by humanity that God has. So that's God's eternal law. Then you have the divine law That's the part of God's eternal law that has been revealed to us, and the fullness of that revelation is Jesus Christ. So Jesus Christ revealed to us, not all of God's eternal law, of course, but those parts of God's eternal law that we need to know for salvation. All the things that God wanted to speak to us and reveal to us, he did in and through his son, Jesus Christ. And we have the natural moral law. That's part of God's eternal law that's built into every single human being, where the fundamental principle is do good and avoid evil. And then we have what's called positive or human law, where we take the laws of the natural law and apply it to the lived experience of humanity. So seatbelt laws, right? You don't have a choice. When you get into your car, you have to wear a seatbelt. I'm free to, they're enslaving me by making me wear a seatbelt. No, because they decided that it's always better for people to survive car accidents. And if you wear a seatbelt, your chance of surviving are much higher than if you don't. So that's why it's mandated. And you're right. When we violate those laws, catastrophic things can happen, like slavery, chattel slavery in this country, or the Holocaust, right? When we violate those laws and use our freedom to do whatever we want, sometimes very horrible things happen. So I absolutely agree with you. We'd love to hear from you as we dive into the song Free Will by the group Rush on this Beacon of Truth playlist episode today. We'd love to hear your thoughts on the meaning of freedom. 833-288-EWTN. That's 833-288-3986. And just real quickly, Ace, the chorus. Mm-hmm. So you can choose a ready guide or some celestial voice. Again, you know, so a ready guide, maybe that's a Maharaji or some other thing, you know, some other person, Tony Robbins, whatever, or some celestial voice, right? So whatever your God is. And if you choose not to decide, you still have made a choice.
5: Yeah.
4: Right? You can choose from phantom fears or kindness that can kill. I will choose a path that's clear. I will choose free will. So very interesting what Neil Peart is trying to say here in this song.
5: Yeah, and again, God is not trying to bind us with rules or regulations. He is protecting our head and hearts and spirit with a foundation of guidelines. And then in those, we glorify him to say, okay, Lord, this is where I'm at based on my choices or ones that I've followed you. How do you want to use me? And I feel like if we live, then living in that frame of mind allows us to go, there's a reason why I don't do these things, or I don't act in these ways, or allow my fears or emotions to dictate even my free will choices. Because how many times are we guilty of making choices because we're wrapped up in the emotion? I need to feel anything else but this. And then we get into hurts, habits, and hangups, and addictions, and, you know, wrong relationships, and toxicity, and it just, it's too much. And then you got to unwind all of that just to get back to the root of where you were in trying to find your free will into a direction that we may or may not have been listening to God to begin with.
4: Yeah, there you go. We're talking about Free Will, the song by Rush on the Beacon of Truth playlist episode. Would love to hear your thoughts about the meaning of freedom. 833-288-EWTN. That's 833-288-3986. Spencer is calling from Seattle, Washington, my neighbor to the north, listening on Sacred Heart Radio. Spencer, welcome to Beacon of Truth.
7: I appreciate you having me on. Good afternoon, gentlemen. Thank you. Thank you. Yeah, I got a Chesterton quote, but I'm going to repeat it after I read a Bible verse that was given to me by some Jewish friends. She actually had a T-shirt that said, "Do justice and love mercy." Mm. And then when I seen it and I say, "Oh, that's a great shirt," she said, "Do you know the rest of the verse?" And I didn't. And she said, "And walk humbly with your God." Mm-hmm. And then, so it's in a verse in Micah, and I mm-hmm. do not know the address, the Bible verse. But, okay, so, I pondered this for the last 3 months after I've heard it. Okay, to do justice, I feel, is for me to work with my neighbors, feed the poor, clothe the naked, these corporate works of mercy. But the only way I get power to do this is to love mercy. And you know where I get mercy? I get mercy from going to Mass. Mm. And that's where I get instructions in the truth. And therefore, this is the quote from Chesterton. if I do what's right because I'm obligated, then it's slavery. If I do what's right because it's the truth, then it's true freedom.
4: Ah, that, Chesterton, that is awesome. That is awesome. And he's right.
5: Yeah,
4: he is so right. You know, and now we see the beautiful juxtaposition of freedom in the culture. I'm free to do whatever I want. And if you don't let me do whatever I do, you know, then you're not letting me be free. Here's the catch, too. When you engage in those activities that you think are making you free, it actually enslaves you. That's the contradiction. That subjective, more relativistic, quote unquote, freedom is not freedom at all. It's slavery, which is exactly Chesterton's point. And what's true freedom then? When you use your free will and you align that free will with God's freedom, right? When you freely choose to say, I will align myself with a set of transcendent truths, with a set of objective principles, which are in and of themselves true, not because I want them to be true. These are things that are true in and of themselves. For example, there's only two genders, male and female. Has nothing to do with subjectivity. It is true because God says it's true. And it's just a biological reality and fact. You know, marriage is one man and one woman. That's what God has ordained in Genesis chapter 1 and 2. And it's true in and of itself. Not because I want it to be true or forcing my subjectivity to change what truth is. When we align ourselves, our truth with God's truth, our wills with God's wills, now we're truly free. Now we're free. Why? To become the person who God created us to be. Now we have our purpose. Now we have our meaning. Now we understand what life is all about. And that's what gets us through the trials and the tribulations. Spencer, love it when you said that you get it out of Mass. Look at the Divine Mercy image. The rays are coming out of the heart of Jesus into the world. In the Holy Sacrifice of the Mass, the rays of God's love are coming through word, the liturgy of the word, and through the sacrament of the Eucharist. We get filled with that, and then our job is to go out to be that witness of God's love and mercy to the world. So, man, Spencer, awesome call. And see, this is why we do these Beacon of Truth playlist episodes. You see, these songs that we grew up on, that we're so used to, you know, when we hear them and look at them through the lens of faith, they become more powerful, more meaningful. And then we get to see, you know, what reality truly is all about, like what it does it actually mean to be free. So that's what we're talking about today on the Beacon of Truth playlist episode. We're talking about the song Free Will by the band Rush. Let's go to Bob in Olympia, Washington, calling on Sacred Heart Radio. Bob, welcome to Beacon of Truth.
8: It's good to be heard.
4: All right.
8: Did you get that?
5: Yes.
4: Yes.
8: All right. In word synthesizing, trying to look at words as freedom, that what is the definition of free?
4: Mm-hmm.
8: If the definition is limitless, there's nothing that's limitless in our created. Because the sky, the stars, everything is being created out of nothing by God.
4: Mm-hmm.
8: So we have to re-understand freedom ended as soon as God created us. Because we are limited by that creation. But never mind, he did it for good. God created us for good so that we could be with him for eternity. The path there is a choice. We are still limited because we have to choose. And
4: no, but the choice doesn't limit us, Bob. That's the point. God gave us freedom so that we can choose. If not, then Neil Peart was right. They were just puppets on a string. Mm-hmm. God's just manipulating us. That's why it says in Genesis chapter 2, and it says it in Hebrew, you may freely eat. So we're given the choice to accept God or not. So God, the fact that we are created beings doesn't limit our freedom. I mean, in the sense that we're not God, of course we're not. We're just made in his image and likeness. But because we have freedom that doesn't, and we are created beings that owe honor, reverence, and respect to God, doesn't limit our freedom. We are still free to choose. And it's that choice that decides whether we go to heaven or hell at the end of our lives.
8: That's a very difficult situation to divide the word in that we are free to choose.
4: Yes.
8: Then you have automatically limited us because I refuse to choose.
4: No, everybody makes a choice.
5: Mm-hmm.
4: Everybody. There's no one refuses to choose. Everyone makes a choice. And whether you align yourself with the truths of the culture, you make the decision, the free will decision, to align yourself with the truths of God, that will determine where you spend eternity. So to choose is very, very important. You know, for example, we have the cultural mantra, my body, my choice. Well, it's not your body. In 1 Corinthians 6:19, Paul says our bodies are temples of the Holy Spirit that we have from God. Plus, there's someone else's body inside your body. So it's not just your body. So when we think about these considerations, Bob, we have to think far beyond the scope of what our culture, it's the culture that's limiting us in our freedom, not God. And Jack, first time caller from Michigan, probably not gonna have time to get your call. Does concupiscence not affect our free will? No, it does not. Because concupiscence is when our emotions and desires, our sensible appetites overwhelm the intellect and the will. But that doesn't take away our freedom because we can choose not to act, right? So awesome, man. Great show today. Tomorrow we're going to take a look at Magnifica Humanitas, continue to look at the Holy Father's document on artificial intelligence. And remember, you can stream today's show by visiting podcastcentralew10.com/radio. Until we're together again, my friends, may Almighty God bless you, keep you, and protect you, the Father and the Son and the Holy Spirit. Amen.
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14: To ask, why should I pray, is the same as asking, why should I raise my mind and heart to God, since that's what prayer is. 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Without prayer, we lose our direction to God as our ultimate end, and thus set ourselves on a path that leads back into the slavery of sin.
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16: Our Lord has given us a privilege we didn't merit. He has called us to live in his family, to feast at his table, to share his very own life. We were once outsiders, foreigners to the covenant, and now we are children of Abraham, children of God. Find out more next, Breaking the Bread. To those chosen people, most of us would be the foreigners, the non-Israelite Gentiles whom the prophet spoke about. Coming to worship the God of Israel, we stand in the line of faith epitomized by the Canaanite woman in this Sunday's gospel. Calling out to Jesus as Lord and Son of David, this foreign woman shows her great faith in God's covenant with Israel. Jesus tests her faith three times. At first, he didn't answer her cry. Then, he tells her that his mission is only to the Israelites. Finally, he uses the descriptive term dog to disparage non-Israelites, and yet she persists, believing in him and that he alone can give her and her daughter salvation. In this family drama, we see fulfilled Isaiah's prophecy and the promise we sing of in this Sunday psalm. For in Jesus, God makes known among all the nations his way and his salvation. At the start of salvation history, God called Abraham. He chose his descendants, Israel, from all the nations on the face of the earth to build up his covenant kingdom, this divine family. In God's plan, Abraham was to be the father of many nations. Israel was to be the firstborn son in the worldwide family of God, made up of all who believe what the Canaanite professes, that Jesus is Lord. Jesus came first to restore the kingdom to Israel, but his ultimate mission was the reconciliation of all nations, as Paul declares in this week's epistle. In the Mass, we join all the peoples in giving God homage. As Isaiah foretold, we come to his holy mountain, the heavenly Jerusalem, to offer sacrifice at his altar. And with the Canaanite woman, we take our place at the Master's table to be fed as his children and be healed. This is Scott Hahn for Breaking the Bread.
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20: 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Welcome to Ave Maria in the Afternoon, examining the world through the lens of faith from the heart of the Church to help us navigate the culture. 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
21: Good afternoon. Thank you very much for joining us on this hour of Ave Maria in the Afternoon. I'm Marcus Peter. So joyous to be with all of you. I still want to share with you that Deacon Harold Berg-Sivers and I are being requested to bring our mission to parishes across the country, and there's still spaces. 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Now, I also want to share with you this. 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Now, for this hour, we're going to begin by talking with my friend, Dr. Matthew Bunsen. In his general audience yesterday, thank the Lord, Pope Leo has made a very clear statement urging Catholics to prioritize physically attending Sunday Mass. He actually warned that active participation in the Eucharist cannot be replaced by virtual gatherings. One of the things that Matthew and I will discuss is that during COVID, our churches, our dioceses created the structures for virtual attendance of mass because of lockdown protocols, and inadvertently we created paradigms for bad habits to develop, chief among which is that there are many Catholics to this day who still log on to virtual masses when they're capable of attending physical masses. And the reality is that concession is available for those who are homebound, for those who are unable to attend, but Pope Leo is making very clear that virtual masses don't replace physical active participation in the Eucharist, especially if we are capable of being there. We talk more about this and other news with Matthew Bunsen. After that, we talk with Brian Caulfield. Today is the feast day of Blessed Michael McGivney. It's a very unique feast day. He's the founder of the Knights of Columbus. We're going to talk about the founding of the Knights of Columbus, the background of Father Michael McGivney, why he's such a pivotal character, and why seeking his intercession is a good thing. For now, the headlines.
0: Thank you, Marcus, and good afternoon, everyone. This is your Ave Maria Radio News for Thursday, August 13th. It's the feast of Blessed Michael McGivney. 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Your vocation location is at avemaria.edu. Rescue efforts in Western Colombia are still underway. The death toll from Monday's catastrophic 7.4 magnitude earthquake has risen to 265, with nearly 500 people still missing and thousands injured. International search teams are on the ground using cranes and heavy equipment to dig through the flattened buildings in the hardest hit cities. Attorneys for the man accused of killing Charlie Kirk are looking to take the death penalty off the table. In a newly filed motion, they asked the judge to strike the aggravating factor that makes Tyler Robinson eligible for capital punishment. The defense argues that the state has failed to provide probable cause that Robinson knowingly created a giant risk of death to another than Charlie Kirk. A military helicopter crashed north of Austin, Texas yesterday afternoon, claiming the lives of two U.S. soldiers. Bell County Sheriff's Office spokesperson Cliff Coleman says the crash sparked a grass fire that grew about 155 acres. The U.S. Army says the AH-64 Apache attack helicopter went down near the town of Salado. The cause of the crash is under investigation. And a Tennessee inmate is dead by execution for the 1985 murder of a motel maid. 66-year-old Anthony Darrell Hines died by lethal injection this morning at Riverbed Maximum Security Institution. A jury convicted Hines of fatally stabbing 54-year-old Catherine Jenkins while she worked at the Kingston Springs Motel. From the AveMariaRadio.net news desk, I'm Dan McGraw.
21: Good afternoon and welcome back. I'm Marcus Pete, and as usual, I'm joined by my dear friend Dr. Matthew Bunsen, Vice President and Editorial Director of EWTN News. He's always very generous with his time and with his wisdom in walking us through events in the life of the church and current church news. Matthew, thank you for joining us. How are you?
1: Privilege, as always, to be with you.
21: Well, the privilege and honor is always mine. And I want to begin by saying that while you and I regularly connect virtually, we connect via phone, via Comrex, via internet, I am actually really pleased to see Pope Leo make a statement about virtual mass attendance.
1: That's right. It's something obviously that has been in discussion really since COVID, when parish priests and whole dioceses had to figure out a way to have virtual masses. Now, that doesn't mean the masses didn't happen, where they weren't real, but they had to figure out a way to broadcast, to stream, and everything else. And the problem with that is that once COVID was over, there has been obviously this struggle at times to get Catholics to come back to regular masses in person. And part of it is people fill their lives up with other things, or people just got lazy and they would simply watch the virtual stream from their sofas. And all of that leads up to what Pope Leo XIV had to say at his general audience just yesterday. And the point he's making is that active participation in the Eucharist cannot be replaced by anything that's virtual. So as he said, you know, find the conditions so that even those who are unable to take time off work on Sundays may take part in the Mass. And so that's also a lesson for the Church.
21: I'm really glad that you highlighted all of those particular issues that people have faced. I unfortunately think inadvertently, one of the things that wound up happening during COVID was the lockdown protocols that the church initiated for broadcasting masses subtly communicated, and again, inadvertently, of course, that, well, now this is an option you can consider based on your convenience.
1: Yeah, once people develop a habit, or once human beings fall out of a habit, sometimes it's very, especially good ones, it can be very difficult, very challenging to get people to go back to what had long been a routine of their lives. And I think you said something really important, Marius, and that the word unintentional. An unintentional message was sent that, okay, once COVID is over, you don't necessarily have to come back. You can still watch streaming masses. Now, having said that, we also have to make note of the fact that there is a large percentage of the population, many of our listeners and our viewers, who may not necessarily have a chance to leave their houses. They might be shut-ins, they may be elderly, that sort of thing, in which case these streamed masses really are a great gift. They're valuable, and I know that I hear myself from people all over the world expressing gratitude just for what EWTN broadcasts, and I know the efforts that Ave puts into making sure that people can stay connected with the church. What Leo is talking about, though, is the four Catholics, those who can, you really do need, you have an obligation to go to Sunday Mass. And if, this is why we have, ideally, a lot of Mass options for people on the vigil and then throughout the day. And I live in Washington, D.C., as you know, and there are a lot of universities here. One of them happens to be Catholic U in Georgetown. And both of them have what are colloquially called last chance masses. So there's very little excuse that, darn, I missed the 5 o'clock Sunday Mass. I guess I'm not going to be able to do that. No, you really have an obligation to go to Sunday Mass. So find one. That's why last chance masses exist.
21: I love the term. It's like, nope, we're going to get you in by hook or by crook.
1: That's right. And so don't complain if, and don't claim that there aren't any. It may require a little bit of driving, the same amount of driving you're probably willing to put in to go to a restaurant or to an amusement park.
21: Or a baseball game, you know, like.
1: Or a baseball game,
21: that,
1: yep.
21: Yeah, I think that's a great point that in developing these habits, like you mentioned, a very, very Thomistic premise that you bring up, that habits once formed are very difficult to break, whether good habits or bad habits.
1: Mm-hmm. That's right. And it's why the perfection of the virtues in our lives, so much of it has to become habitual in our lives. And it doesn't necessarily mean that you're going to be free from temptation or anything else, but as you try to practice these virtues, the cardinal virtues in the most practical sense, that forming those habits. And I think one other really important point that I think that the Holy Father is trying to make here too, is that in our lives, especially if we have family, that cultivating that habit as part of your daily life is very essential if you're trying to raise children who also will stay in the church. That this the practice of Sunday Masses, the practice of devotions, of prayers, of availing yourselves of the sacraments, especially the sacrament of penance, that if that becomes a centerpiece of your life, it is integrated into your daily life, it will stay with them in a way that is much more likely to be a permanent habit than if you are spotty in your Mass attendance, you don't pray together, you don't do everything you can to raise Catholic faithful children. So I think that's one of the side lessons that Leo is very subtly trying to give us.
21: I couldn't agree more. And that's so right. That's such an exhortation for all of us, especially for those of us parents trying to raise children, grandparents who are trying to be a good example to their adult children and grandchildren. And now, pursuant from that very important topic, the Holy Father for the World Day of Peace is now choosing the theme AI and War. Matthew, before we talk about his particular statement here, I just want to touch on the brilliance of Magnifica Humanitas. And despite what I believe to be really undue criticisms of the document and him as a person, the wisdom of the document is really showing, especially in the fact that now he's calling for AI and war as themes for the World Day of Peace.
1: Yeah, and this is building out from, as you say, his encyclical Magnifica Humanitas. And part of it is, and we go back to that document, and you and I spent days unpacking it. Part of it is this reiteration with great clarity of Catholic social teaching, of the principles of that. But he then uses those principles to look at something like artificial intelligence. But it's also this idea of what is authentic. And then the question is, how do we apply that to something like war? Mm-hmm. And what we're seeing is the development, and this is pretty alarming, of autonomous weaponry. So I would send everyone to ncregister.com for a really interesting piece by Jonah McKeown. And the title of it is The Killer Robots Have Arrived. And essentially, the church is standing firm against autonomous weapons. Now, this is what they're called lethal autonomous weapon systems or laws. In other words, you push a button and these weapons, drones and other forms of armaments, of technology, go into a Terminator mode. And we know from the reality that what we would think of as just scenarios have actually happened. We know that from a weapons test in Ukraine from 2 years ago that actually led to the deaths of several Russian soldiers, which is believed to have been the first completely autonomous kill in combat. Now, that should send off alarms everywhere. And I think this goes to the heart of what Pope Leo is trying to tell us. That entrusting military decisions to artificial intelligence is an immense risk for humanity. And it removes any moral component, in part because of the way the algorithms are written and the way that artificial intelligence functions. There is no guarantee that any ethical, responsible, and moral decisions can actually be made under those circumstances.
21: This is going to call for a new application of moral theological principles, because the notion of autonomous weapons that can cause mass harm isn't something that we've had to consider under classical moral theology paradigms. I'm talking with Dr. Matthew Bunsen, Vice President and Editorial Director of EWTN News. We're going to continue on the other side of the break because, like Matthew is highlighting, Pope Leo XIV has recently chosen the theme of AI and war for World Day of Peace. And one of the main reasons why is because autonomous weaponry is a reality. And frankly, this is where the military-industrial complex has tried to push the development of AI technology. Continuing on the other side, stay tuned. I'm Marcus Pita.
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21: Good afternoon and welcome back. I'm Marcus Peter talking with Dr. Matthew Bunsen, Vice President, Editorial Director of EWTN News, a dear friend and frankly one of the wisest, most salient individuals I know commenting on the life of the church right now. And Matthew, you were bringing up this extremely important topic of autonomous weaponry and large-scale autonomous weaponry. I want to invite you to just share the fact that from the advent of the potential of artificial intelligence technology, this was always something that was looming. It's not like this came out of left field. This was one of the intentions. Right.
1: Yeah, you're absolutely right. And you're making a really important point that it's not like this technology suddenly emerged and no one had ever heard of it. And, oh, what do we do now? the church has been warning about this for a very long time. Ethicists, moral theologians, and scientists have been warning about this potential development. And it isn't some point that it's not like this technology suddenly emerged and no one had ever heard of it. And, oh, what do we do now? the church has been warning about this for a very long time. Ethicists, moral theologians,